0: Ongoing violation of federal civil rights law. The government suing in March, alleging the school was in violation of Title VI of the Civil Rights Act of 1964. Harvard denying the claims, calling the suit retaliatory. The judge finding the government's complaint, which focused mostly on several incidents alleged in March of 2025, was too isolated and episodic. The DOJ says it disagrees with the ruling and is assessing next steps, stressing it's actively investigating anti-Semitism nationwide.
1: Fox's Christian Goodwin. A judge has dismissed the years-long case against six Nevada Republicans who were accused of submitting a fake certificate that falsely declared Donald Trump the winner of the state's 2020 presidential election. State Attorney General Garen Ford, who was running for governor, says he plans to appeal. Vice President J.D. Vance predicting the Strait of Hormuz will be open and the U.S. will be stronger once the Iran conflict is over. He tells Fox's Will Cain.
2: We have a lot of tools at our disposal to compel action.
1: Vance says one of the main goals is to make sure Iran never has a nuclear weapon. Meanwhile, the Pacific-based USS George Washington has become heading towards the Middle East to replace the USS Abraham Lincoln, as reports have emerged of mental health and supply issues aboard the Lincoln. An Alabama man has been put to death for the 2021 rape and murder of a 5-year-old girl in the last of 3 executions in one day. Earlier, Tennessee and Oklahoma put inmates to death within 30 minutes of each other. The Tennessee man was executed for killing a maid at a motel in 1985. The Oklahoma man for killing his girlfriend in 2003. 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
3: Storm coverage will be lower Thursday into Friday, but stay weather aware. We could still see a few strong to severe storms with heavy rain and gusty wind, especially Thursday evening, overnight, and a few lingering Friday. Highs in the upper 80s Thursday, around 90 Friday, hot and muggy and quieter this weekend, Saturday, edging into the low 90s. I'm meteorologist Tom Ackerman with your LEX18 Storm Tracker forecast on Lexington's News Traffic and Weather Station, 97.3 FM WVLK.
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19: 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Lakeside Golf Course is a beautiful course set against the backdrop of Jacobson Park. 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The Gabe Brewer Jr. Course at Picadome is an old-style course with small undulating greens and tree-lined fairways. 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Meadowbrook Golf Course is Lexington's only short course with small sloping greens and elevation changes that'll help sharpen the skills of the best golfers, and the short distances are great for those new to the game. 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The G&J Pepsi Cumulus Golf Cart on sale at this station's website August 14th at 8:40 a.m.

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1: Hello, America. Our number is 877-381-3811, 877-381-3811. Of course, we're heard, not just to Shining Sea, but all over the world. We have a special guest with us, Arnold Roth. And Arnold Roth, I want to welcome you to the program. It's a little after 3 a.m. in the morning in Israel, I noticed. And I appreciate you being here. And I spent the portion of the last hour explaining to our audience here about your daughter, about what took place. But I think it's very much important that they hear from you. It's 25 years almost to the day. And Arnold, I got to meet you in Israel. You've met my wife, Julie Strauss Levin, of course. Tell everybody who you are, who your daughter is, and what happened.
2: So first of all, it's a pleasure, a privilege to be able to do this. Thank you very much.
1: My honor.
2: My daughter, Malki, was 15 years old when her life was taken from her and from us in a very carefully constructed, carefully engineered massacre at a Sabara pizzeria in the center of Jerusalem. Malki was the middle of our children, like all of our children, an American citizen. Some of your listeners might be aware that I don't sound much like an American. That's because I'm an Australian, born in Australia. But my wife's an American, and our children have all been Americans from birth. Malki was pretty much the kind of teenager that most of the people listening in would be familiar with, loved music, loved her friends, was a smiley, sunny, empathetic, outbound person who loved to be with people, and especially was close with the youngest of our children, who was born beautiful like all of our children, but became terribly ill when she was a year old, and one bad thing led to another, and she ended up being left brain damaged and blind and needing a great deal of care. Malki was right at the heart of the care, right beside my wife, and this involved many hospital visits and brought characteristics out in her nature that we still marvel about when we talk about them today. So the important thing to know among the various sides of her life that I could share with you is that she was murdered, and she was murdered in a massacre that specifically targeted children in one of the busiest places in Jerusalem that day, school holidays, summertime. And the woman who did it, a woman who was only 21 years old herself, a Jordanian, a woman who had been in Fatah, the secular terrorist organization, for some months, and then decided to go up a notch and join Hamas, and was the first woman in the service of Hamas to carry out a killing on their behalf, and it created a whole career. She's now living in Jordan. She's free in Jordan. She's a celebrity in Jordan, and she doesn't make any bones about the fact that she was the one who did this. She says God is happy that she did it. She says it was my operation, and she urges other people to do the same kind of thing herself. And if she has regrets, she only regrets, as you would perhaps imagine, that she didn't murder more people. That's Ahlam Tamimi. She's America's most wanted female fugitive.
1: Let me ask you a question, so the American people can understand the situation now. She's still in Jordan. Have we attempted, our government, to extradite her back to the United States?
2: Yes, but the answer is not as clear as you might think. I know quite a lot about this because I'm involved in it, but on the face of it, there doesn't seem to have been much action, but there has. I'm not going to either blow my own part of this any larger than it is or try to hide it. I was involved because as soon as this woman returned to Jordan, having been released from Israel, where she'd been sentenced to 16 terms of life imprisonment. That was the Gilad Shalit deal of 2011, Israel handed over a tremendous number of murdering terrorists from its prisons in order to get back a soldier who was being held hostage. She arrived back as a conquering hero. And we're now talking at the end of 2011. Just a few weeks after that happened, I became aware that she was about to start a TV show of her own. Not a song and dance show, not a comedy, and not even a talk show, but a show devoted to the idea of having people get a deeper, more sensitive understanding of how redemptive the power of murdering other people can be. And she had that program for almost 5 years. I'm skipping over a lot of detail. Now, as soon as she was freed, it became clear to me, I'm a lawyer, but I'm not that kind of lawyer. I'm retired today, but I didn't have any familiarity with international law. And
1: right.
2: I learned from friends and then from lawyers that the United States has provisions for prosecuting people in this kind of situation. That is, an act of terror carried out outside the United States using a weapon of mass destruction in which Americans are killed. Once I knew that there was such a law, I got on a plane and I went to Washington, had a pretty high-level meeting with people who I'd better not identify in this call, but they were involved
1: right.
2: in the U.S. government. And the word that I received from them was, we will give serious consideration to prosecuting this woman. We won't be able to tell you anything until we can tell you everything. I came back pretty much the next day, told my wife that we were in for a really hard few weeks, that it was 5 years before anybody came back to us to tell us that she had in fact been charged. Now, once she was charged in 2013, this all gets a bit blurry because in its wisdom, the government of the United States decided to seal the charges. None of us knew about it. And it was years before we found out. She was charged in 2013. The charges weren't unsealed until the first few weeks of the first Trump administration.
1: May I ask you there, why did they seal them?
2: No one ever tells you that kind of information.
1: Okay.
2: The heavy hints are that this was an opportunity to get a recalcitrant government that was not interested in turning this national hero into a fugitive and came up with a terrific kind of an approach. First of all, they just said, if I'm joining the dots right, because between 2013 and 2017 there's no official record, they simply said to the Americans, well, that's very interesting, you've charged her, we don't really intend to respond to it. 2017, new government, Trump comes in, they send a delegation of prosecutors and investigators to here, Jerusalem, where I'm standing. I'm walking around. I'm very wound up by this conversation. And again, I thank you for the privilege of being able to share it. They
1: yes.
2: came to tell us that the charges against this awful woman had been issued, put on the record, 4 years earlier, and that there had been efforts to get the Jordanians to hand her over. Now, handing her over requires me to spend about 10 seconds talking about a concept called extradition. It's very much misunderstood, but in principle, what it means is that two countries enter into a bilateral treaty. It's not a multilateral. There's only two parties to this agreement, but it's a treaty, which is more than an agreement. And they agree that if one or the other of them wants to get a fugitive that the other one has, they put up their hand and they say, send that fugitive over to us. And the only answer that you can give once they've made this request, I'm simplifying, but it's nonetheless pretty true, the only answer that you can give if you're the other government is, what time? You're supposed to hand over the person. The person is brought in leg chains onto a plane flying to Washington or flying the other way, and then put on trial. Pretty simple. 6 days after...

0: that says this treaty is invalid. Now, the treaty they're talking about is a treaty that was made between the United States and Jordan during the time of President Clinton and King Hussein. King Hussein is the father of today's king, whose name is King Abdullah II. Mm-hmm. And that treaty in 1995 went into effect and was immediately executed, was carried out by the parties. And time after time, the Jordanians were asked by the United States to hand over such and such a fugitive, and the Jordanians handed over such and such a fugitive. Somehow, and it's hard to understand how, the fact that this woman, this Ahlam Tamimi, murdered as many Jewish children as she could inside that pizzeria, somehow that changes the whole story. And suddenly Jordan, which handed people over as it could because a treaty is a holy instrument, found it impossible to hand her over. And court kindly accommodated them by saying, well, never mind, the Treaty of 1995 is invalid. And it remains the case today that the United States says to Jordan, well, it's not really invalid. And Jordan just says, did anybody speak? It's, from the point of view of the Jordanians, a done deal. There is no treaty. From the point of view of the United States, years have gone by, and we're told that the United States is pressing under the treaty to get this woman handed over. In the meantime, she's not handed over. She lives in Jordan. She has had a pretty spectacular life. The TV show I mentioned went for 5 years. She's an icon, a national hero. You can come up with the words. She's as successful, as high profile, as any murdering savage has ever become in any society. And I just want to mention one other kind of interesting point along the way. On the night after she blew up all of those children, the night after she the evening after the afternoon bombing in which my daughter was murdered, this woman went to her night job. She didn't blow herself up. She sent somebody else in there with an exploding guitar. She got onto a taxi truck and was driven back to Ramallah, which is under the control of the Palestinian Authority, and did her night job, which was to read the news on television. This might be the first instance in history where a person who's just carried out a heinous crime, something so unimaginable that people, you can see them, it takes their breath away when you explain the details. She sat there calmly looking into the camera and said, in occupied Jerusalem today. And then she reported on what she called a resistance activity. So there's something larger than life about this whole story. You might be able to even imagine for yourself how it must feel to be a Jordanian who really understands the, I can only call it the redemptive value of carrying out a massacre of Jewish children and then getting away with it and then being free and then being given a TV show. So now, what has the United States done over all these years? I can only generalize.
1: Let's stop here. I've got to take a break, but we're going to take much more time to hear the rest of this because this isn't even close to done. And so just hang in there just a little bit. And very, very important, Arnold Roth we're talking to, his 15-year-old beautiful daughter was slaughtered, along with others, in August 2001. I really want to get even down further to the nub of this, where things stand now, and he's going to explain it to us. We'll be right back.
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0: Our guest is Arnold Roth, whose daughter, Malky, was slaughtered with other young people, and some very young children, as a matter of fact, at the Sbarro Italian restaurant. I know exactly where that was. I've been in that location, one of the busiest corners in Jerusalem, in the middle of the day, for maximum effect to kill as many people as they could. And we're talking about now the woman who was the spearheading behind it, helped organize it, helped lead it. Of course, she didn't blow herself up. Somebody else did. Pick up where you left off, Arnold, if you would, please.
1: You were asking me, Ken, what the United States has done to try to take custody of this woman. And the answer is, I don't know, and no one in public knows. What I do know is that in the very little that the officials have shared with us over time, they say, we're trying, it's complicated. And it doesn't seem complicated to me at all. As I mentioned earlier, treaties are there for precisely this purpose. One party says, this is a fugitive we want, or the other party says, what time did you say? 4:30? We'll have her there. That hasn't happened here, nothing close to it. I can't tell you what is going on a day-to-day basis. I can tell you that none of the people who make the decision about actually taking custody of this woman on behalf of the United States talks to us about what they're doing. I believe that there's a considerable amount of goodwill on the part of the people that I talk to, mostly people from the Department of Justice and the FBI. But there are things going on in the background, and people's faces kind of get closed whenever we talk about those. And it's become clear to my wife and me for years already in this process that we're not going to get anywhere by pressing the people who have to do the job. We need to move public opinion. And that involves two different things. Number one, try to get Congress to get involved in this. And I can quickly wrap that up and say none of my heroes are lawmakers in the U.S. Congress. And it doesn't matter which party they belong to. We've gotten essentially nowhere. Another part is go talk to people. Talk to people who have TV shows and radio shows. Ask people to learn about this. Ask people to sign a petition. We have a petition. The petition is addressing the Secretary of State, and it says, we're upset about this. Please press the Jordanians to fulfill their obligation. But even though the years have gone by, and we're not idiots, and we're not lazy, and we are not distracted by other things, this is really a terribly important issue for us, the thwarting of justice for our daughter, who we loved more than I can describe, has not moved ahead. The reason why this case against Tammy exists is because our Malky was one of three Americans, all of them females, who created the conditions necessary for this law, part of the United States Code, Chapter 18, to apply. And yet even so, everyone that I can think of in this story looks at us and says, yes, that's very serious. We must get this woman. And life goes on for years. We must get this woman, and she's still free in Jordan.
0: Did I lose connection, Mr. Producer, when you said 1 minute? All right, good. When we come back, I'd like you to explain this lawsuit that's being brought. We want to talk about this petition, where people can find it, and see if we can't get a little bit more action. I don't know how much action we can get, but so far, now that we know much more about it, this radio audience is a very strong audience, a very large audience, very effective audience. And I can tell you that their hearts are out for you and your wife and your family, because they've never heard of this before. They may have heard generally about the terrorist attack, but they've never heard about anybody who was actually part of the victimhood in this. We'll be right back. For nearly 3,000 years, Homer's epic poem, The Odyssey, has shaped the literary and moral imagination of the West. More than a story of monsters and shipwrecks and mythical creatures, it's about courage, duty, loyalty, and the search for home. Odysseus faces cyclops, sirens, witches, and storms at sea. 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
2: it. Storm coverage will be lower Thursday into Friday, but stay weather aware. We could still see a few strong to severe storms with heavy rain and gusty wind, especially Thursday evening, overnight, and a few lingering Friday. Highs in the upper 80s Thursday, around 90 Friday. Hot and muggy and quieter this weekend, Saturday, edging into the low 90s. I'm meteorologist Tom Ackerman with your LEX18 Storm Tracker forecast on Lexington's News Traffic and Weather Station, 97.3 FM WVLK.
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0: All right, America. Now in a... make sure I have the right one here, Mr. Producer. 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
0: You know, it's an honor to have Arnold Roth here in the middle of the morning, and I mean very early morning in Israel. But he's on a mission, and I don't blame him. None of us, well, most of us haven't been through what he and his family have been through, and that is the cold-blooded murder of his daughter and other young people in an Italian restaurant in the middle of an afternoon on a busy corner in the middle of Jerusalem. And one of the people behind this who helped organize it and helped pull it off is treated like some kind of a conquering princess in Jordan. And she's living a good life. She's preaching more terrorism. She's linked to Hamas and other terror operations. We have a treaty in which we are supposed to be able to extradite people like this. The Jordanian regime, it's a monarchy after all. If the king wants to do something, the king can do it. They won't let her out. He's basically, my words, not his, because I don't want to cause problems for Arnold or his family, basically getting stiffed, and we're talking about 25 years now. Now, Arnold, you have a couple of great lawyers. I happen to know them. My wife even knows them better. We've taken up your case. Tell us what's going on.
2: Well, this is a new development. The case was announced just yesterday, and it's a case brought under the Anti-Terrorism Act. And its purpose is to make life difficult for a person who faces criminal charges, but this is not about criminal charges. This is being done civilly. And we announced that we're going after this woman who lives in Jordan, who has a public life, who gets paid, may have money, whatever that money is, that's fair game. We're going to try to take it away from her, not because we want it. We want to send it somewhere where it can do some good. And we have a charity, which would be probably a terrific designation for whatever she has. But the object here is to make her life a little less of a honeymoon than it's been all these years. Unfortunately, the system hasn't helped us. It hasn't worked for us. 25 years is when the massacre took place, but the charges were unsealed in 2017. And people who can do the maths will know that 2017 is already 9 years ago. Totally free and America's most wanted female fugitive in Jordan.
0: So you're bringing this lawsuit to try and get money damages, and you may fund this foundation or this organization you have, depending on how it turns out. Tell us about that.
2: I mentioned at the top of our conversation that Mark was very involved with her youngest sister. Her youngest sister is now 31 years old. She lives here with us. She's blind. She's brain damaged. She needs help in every single thing that she does. What we learned in raising this child and in fighting the system, because the system said put her in an institution, what we learned is that no one is going to do a better job than the parents, but the parents need support. So after we learned how to defeat the system, and we did here in Israel, and then we lost our child to an act of murder, we decided to devote ourselves to her memory and create an organization that receives people who also have a child with a desperate outlook, with major disabilities, not all of them Jewish. More than 30% of them have been Christians and Muslim, because there's no political dimension to any of this. And we provide them with support so that no one in the medical system can say to them, no, we don't agree with you, mummy and daddy. This is to empower the mummies and daddies, and we've done it for about 3,000 families in these 25 years. The organization was started literally on 9/11. The certificate of incorporation of the charity is dated 11th of September 2001.
0: So the name of it, and where do people go? And of course, we're posting it as well.
2: Thank you. So it's called the Malki Foundation in English. The website reflects its Hebrew name, Keren Malki, K-E-R-E-N, M-A-L-K-I, one word. Malki was our daughter's name. Keren means foundation, .org. And whatever a person would want to know is there. What people don't know is, and I'm saying it now, we're absolutely devoted to making this a living memorial. Every cent is spent efficiently. We're a very small operation and a very large impact. Mm-hmm. And then there's other things that we're also asking people to do. Signing on to our petition is one of the few ways in which we get any attention from any of the political decision makers. I'm not partisan, not blaming the Democrats or the Republicans, and don't want to get into any of the internal political issues. But signing the petition is a pretty good way of saying, hey, I'm a human being, I'm over here, and I'm outraged by what I'm hearing in this case.
0: Mm-hmm. And I am. So if people want to help, folks, you go to KERENMALKI.org. It's on all my social sites. We will make mention of it again tomorrow and next week as well. And Aaron Roth, maybe in a few weeks or a month or so, we'll have you back and see how things are going with the petition, okay?
2: The petition is not there, by the way. It's change.org/extraditetamimi. And anybody can find their way there. If they search for Malki, they're going to get there eventually. M-A-L-K-I, that's the name of my daughter.
0: All right, that's the bottom line. You're right. All right, well, good luck, and God bless you. Best to your wife and the rest of your family.
2: Thanks very much. Lovely to be here. Thank you for the privilege.
0: It's our honor, and God bless you. Oh, good Lord, I can't imagine what that man's going through. I really can't. Knowing that this woman's running around free and happy and celebrated in Jordan. Folks, can you check out these sites? Mr. Producer, what was the site with the petition? Change.org/extradite. TAMINI. I recommend you go to our social sites on X, on True Social, on wherever the hell we are, multiple sites, and we're going to put this on our website as well, Mr. Producer, okay? We'll give it maximum exposure. Please get to the petition by hook or by crook and add your name to it. I don't know what's going on with this King of Jordan. I can speak for myself, not for anybody else. But all this talk about how it's moderate and so forth, no, it's not. And he owes a lot to this country. And it seems to me that this woman killed American citizens, and she should be held to account. I don't think it's that complicated. It certainly isn't morally. But somebody's protecting her. And I'm guessing it's the monarchy. That's just my guess. And through diplomatic channels, they're trying to talk about how difficult it would be and so forth and so on. Again, just my guess. But that's not the way these things should be handled. When you have a massive act of terrorism like that that's really aimed at young people, children, a pregnant woman who was murdered as well, we hear so much about these things. I just fear from time to time that we just let it go in one ear and out the other. We get used to hearing about it because it doesn't directly affect us. It's like what took place on October 7th and that, in those festival grounds. What we keep hearing about is genocide in Gaza, which was a lie. Even the UN now says that never happened. And yet how many hosts, how many podcasters push that and still push it? Still. How many politicians? Democrats. Sanders. Von Hollen. AOC. Tlaib. They still push it. They still push it. It never happened. Like I said at the time, it wasn't happening. It never happened. We'll be right back.
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0: You know, gold entered 2026 at historic levels. $5,500 an ounce was the highest it reached. But you know what's interesting? It's still at historic levels. Levels we really haven't seen before on a consistent basis. When gold was first legalized, believe it or not, the purchasing of gold, I think I was about 20 years old, give or take, it was $200 an ounce. $200 an ounce. Now it's about 25 times that. There's nothing else like it. There's nothing else that has moved so significantly in that direction. Really nothing. In fact, currency has lost value over the same period of time. Why? Well, when you effectively print more money, you devalue its value, obviously. You devalue it. And when you have more and more debt, what do? You print more money and more money. Now, this is not brain surgery. After World War I, Germany was broke. The victors, among us and others, basically moved much of their industrial capacity out of that country and took it for themselves. Most of the other European countries, that is, those who were on the side of victory. The German economy collapsed. There's old black and white film out there, wheelbarrows full of paper money, because it was meaningless. Meaningless. And when something like that happens, the bottom falls out of the whole society. The civil society crumbles. If it's a republic, it crumbles. You saw what happened with COVID, for crying out loud. Just COVID. And so I've always believed it's important. These aren't scared tactics. These, I'm telling you my thought processes. I've always believed it's important to have something else. Something else. And to me, that something else is gold. And not even gold bullion, gold coins. So they can be used as a currency if necessary. Or just held. Put in my pocket. My wife's pocket. You know, something like that. But it's also, in my view, an excellent investment, and they're beautiful to look at. 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Just go get it, in my humble opinion, and check it out. Let's go to Michael, Commerce, Texas, the great Sirius XM satellite. How are you? Michael, you're on. He's up on the board there. Have we lost Michael? Well, I don't know. It's okay. I don't know what's going on. I'm not going to go to any of their callers, just in case we're having a technical problem, which we may. I wanted to mention this before the end of the program as well. Iran's rulers, their regime. This is a report. They're taking steps to keep their economy functioning just long enough to resist a drawn-out U.S. campaign. That's the plan. As we tighten and squeeze further, reimposing our blockade of ports, firing on ships, we fired on several the other day, but the renewed pressure might not be enough to crack Tehran, they write. Iran is becoming a survival economy. Now, what does that mean? It means they are rationing scarce goods. They're limiting access to foreign currency. They're slashing investment and shifting more of the burden onto households, that is, the people, while preserving strategic imports and the essential machinery of the state for themselves and the Iranian Revolutionary Guard Corps, basically their SS. Now, the result will be a deepening economic malaise, maybe even a depression, that leads to rising poverty and economic dysfunction. But also more room for Iran's leader to stall talks with the U.S. Because remember, they don't give a damn about the people in the first place. They are well-armed eternally. They've got their secret police. They have their monitoring systems. They shoot first and ask questions later. And for the life of me, one of the things that has bothered me most over the course of the last many months is that we have not armed these people or some subsect of the Iranian population. We've not trained them. I know we can do it. We've done it before under even more difficult circumstances involving the Soviet Union. I also know that there are certain economic sites that would bring this to an end faster, like Karg Island, if we were to take that out. There's a lot of distraction going on with the woke right neo-fascists. They want to debate quote-unquote neocons and ground troops. That's a straw man. Nobody's pushing ground troops, and nobody knows what the hell they even mean by neocons these days, since most of the neocons have passed away. They don't know what they mean. But if the isolationists were in charge, Iran would have nuclear weapons by now. Their ballistic missiles would be even more perfected, because there'd be no way to stop them. And they take responsibility for nothing. Nothing. They're a suicide pact, and I choose not to join. We salute our armed forces, police officers, firefighters, emergency personnel, our truckers, ICE, God bless you. The men and women in Ukraine, the men and women in Iran, the men and women in Israel, and you, the American people, red-blooded Americans. Thank you all.
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8: It's in the hands of the U.S. military. I'm Lisa Lucera, Fox News. President Trump insists the U.S. has total control of the Strait of Hormuz.
9: The U.S. naval blockade is still in full effect. President Trump says, quote, "I think we will keep it. Our naval blockade is being called by everyone a wall of steel, and there is nothing Iran can do about it." Iran shoots back. It can do plenty about it and says, quote, "The Strait of Hormuz, as before, remains under the full management and control of the Islamic Republic of Iran. No commercial vessel or oil tanker can or will be able to transit the strait safely without the authorization and supervision of Iran's powerful armed forces."
8: Fox's Jonathan Hunt in Tel Aviv. Tehran says the strait won't reopen until its demands are met. Meanwhile, the U.S. says George Washington is heading to the Middle East from the Pacific as there are reports of mental health and supply issues aboard the aircraft carrier USS Lincoln, which has been deployed for 240 days. The Kennedy Center Board is moving to restore President Trump's name to the Performing Arts Center.
10: The Kennedy Center would close for 2 years with limited events to allow for major renovation work under a plan approved by the Performing Arts Center's board. The board, made up largely of political allies of President Trump, also approved a resolution that would add lettering to the building's facade, reading the John F. Kennedy Center for the Performing Arts, restored and renovated by President Donald J. Trump. Both decisions test a federal judge's ruling 2 months ago that ordered President Trump's name removed from the building and also blocked plans for the closure.
8: Fox's Jared Halpern at the White House. Today's decision will likely trigger legal challenges. Luigi Mangione expected to plead guilty tomorrow to federal charges in the murder of UnitedHealthcare CEO Brian Thompson. 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
11: Here's your LA's 18 storm tracker forecast. Partly cloudy sky tonight. Still can't rule out a thunderstorm or two in the area. Locally heavy rain possible from any that do form. A muggy night. We're in the low 70s. Your Friday, it's partly sunny. A very muggy day. Scattered thunderstorms still a chance, and high temperatures back up around 90. I'm Chief Meteorologist Bill Mack.
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26: This is the great Guy Benson Show, your humble D.C. correspondent and Fox and Friends weekend co-host, Griff Jenkins, filling in. Great to be in with Guy, off on much-needed paternity leave, doing important things, perhaps the most important thing, and that is being a dad. I'm so excited to be here because we're going to dive into politics and what appears to be a socialist, democratic socialist surge that's wanting to take over the Midwest of all places. We're seeing it in Wisconsin. We're seeing it in Michigan. And we are seeing an attempt at progressive far left socialistic policies trying to take root in Minnesota. And we're very privileged and honored today to have our guest, Michelle Tafoya. You know her as a longtime NFL sideline reporter. Now the Senate candidate, Republican Senate candidate in Minnesota out there. Michelle, thank you for joining us.
27: Oh, I'm happy to be here. Nice to talk with you, Griff.
26: Oh my gosh, it's great to have you. I've got so much to start with, but let's get just your reaction to your opponent now will be former Lieutenant Governor Peggy Flanagan, who really crushed Angie Craig. Even though it looked like it would be perhaps closer, she ran away with it. Your reaction to who you will now face, Peggy Flanagan.
27: Well, Peggy Flanagan is our current lieutenant governor, and she's been right at the side of Tim Walz through his 8-year reign of failure, starting with the fraud, $9 billion worth. They couldn't steward our money. Test scores have gone down. Crime has gone up. And I think Minnesotans are ready to, across the political spectrum, say, enough of this. You've got to be held accountable. No longer is that, just a suggestion that you need to be held accountable. You actually do. And you do not deserve the promotion. I can't imagine why anyone would want to promote her to the Senate, given her abysmal track record, giving her stance on transing kids at any age, and all the rest. So, look, we're going to fight like hell because Minnesota is worth saving.
26: You know, on that fraud thing, that's really, you know, was going through your mind when she was asked about it. And she said, well, you know, the buck stops with the governor. She was right there. She's the number two. And it's worth noting, you know, as we cover this on Fox News, Michelle, we cover the vice president now as a fraud task force. We're seeing it in nearly every state, mostly in blue states, not just in Minnesota, but in California and New York and elsewhere. But it took a independent journalist initially to pull back that curtain, and then we realized that hundreds of millions of dollars ultimately lost, and that's Minnesotans' hard-earned tax dollars wasted,
27: right.
26: And yet she's acting like she has no blame whatsoever.
27: She will not lift a finger on this. She hasn't spoken about this. She barely acknowledges this, and that is because she was right there. You cannot just say, oh, this is on the governor and I have nothing to do with it. You were the lieutenant governor. So had he been elected to be the vice president next to Kamala Harris, she would have been right there in charge and, quite frankly, should have been read in on everything going on in Minnesota. To try to gaslight, as they have, the public of Minnesota that, oh, this isn't happening, and then, oh, really, it's really not that bad, and, oh, it stops with us, and, oh, we should have accountability. The only reasons, as you said, now we've had some very intrepid reporters here in Minnesota for many years chasing down this fraud, but we're in a society now where a picture paints 1,000 words, and Nick Shirley comes to Minnesota with an iPhone, finds the Quality Learning Center, and that now has become the iconic visual for this epicenter of embarrassment here in Minnesota. So it's out there, and thank goodness for the feds for coming in and trying to do something about it, because this inept government was not going to do a thing.
26: Well, and it would seem that she doesn't want to talk about it. I don't know why she won't talk about it, but I would guess she doesn't want to talk about it because we are in an age where the American people, particularly when it comes to things like fraud, are demanding accountability. They want accountability, and she seems completely unwilling to accept any accountability, even if to say that, you know, she could have done more to try and stop it now that we're learning what we know about it.
27: No, that would have been an admission of failure, and she's not going to do that. She's going to continue to try to gaslight Minnesotans that this had nothing to do with her, that she or her hands are clean, and it's just, it's incorrect. It's absolutely false. So, yeah, she doesn't want to acknowledge it, but she was right there. Look, we have had just a crisis of leadership here in Minnesota, and the typical career politicians are not coming to save us. We've tried it their way. We've given them a long chance here to show us that they can get things done. And what we have in return is all of the things we talked about, fraud, the declining test scores. Education used to be a crown jewel in Minnesota, and it is not anymore. 50% of our kids can't read or do math at grade level. That, to me, is unacceptable. But this is, here's another good number for you to remember when you're talking about fraud. We had a $17 or $18 billion surplus when Tim Walz came into office. We now have a massive deficit. So we've had like a $25 billion swing. Where did all of that go? Certainly it hasn't made Minnesota better. So Minnesotans, again, I invite them, if they feel like their party has left them, if they are independents, let's bring some common sense back, because this is a clear contrast between common sense and crazy.
26: When you talk about dollars, let's dive into, obviously, at her victory speech, Peggy Flanagan leaned into what appears to be one of her top, if not the top issue, which is Medicare for all. She wants to do Medicare for all. And when we start looking at the numbers of how you're going to pay for that, it is astounding. I was reading a Cato Institute study that was basically talking about, okay, let's look at the socialist plan. How are you going to pay for it? If you look in just specifically the Medicare for all, it would be, and this is over the course of the next 10 years, on the low end, $40 trillion. $40 trillion. On the high end, it gets upwards of $75 trillion. Now, that's nationwide, because you would essentially be kicking 220 million Americans off of their either employer-based health care or their marketplace private insurance. But when you talk about the impact, have you looked into how, if she gets a push and it was to bring Medicare for All, M4A as they call it, what that would do to taxpayers?
27: It would talk about making life unaffordable, and by the way, if you want to just say, let's remember that Medicare for All means who is controlling it? The government, right? The government is controlling where the dollars go, how they're spent, and whether or not you have access. It doesn't mean, just by saying Medicare for All, it doesn't mean you're going to have access. Remember the Affordable Care Health Care Act, the Affordable Care Act, Obamacare was supposed to do that. And what has happened? Prices have only gone up. So it's either let's give all the power to the government, or on the other side, let's give all the power to big pharma, to big all the big, you know, medical groups. We've got to give the power, Griff, back to the voters, back to the citizens, to control their own health care. And there are ways to do that that do not need Medicare for All. This is a pie in the sky that has been tried in Canada, and people don't like it in Canada. It's been tried in England with the National Health Institute. They don't like it there. So it's not a recipe for success. It will drive doctors away from the profession, and it will drive our national debt through the roof. And that is a huge national security issue.
1: And I'm glad you mentioned Obamacare, because I remember covering it back when President Obama and the Obama administration were saying, if you like your doctor, you can keep your doctor. Well, guess what? Right. You couldn't do that. And this wasn't even full, all-out, single-payer health care with Medicare for All. And, you know, one of the things that also I think is interesting that the elderly Minnesota voters should consider, which is if Flanagan and Democrats are able to get Medicare for All, imagine what that does to the care that the elderly people already on it are getting. I mean, literally, it makes me think back to the old days when they were running ads about pushing grandma off the cliff. Medicare, as it exists now, does not work. It's not solvent. It has problems, and it's not fixed. And now all of a sudden you're going to go nationwide with everybody. That's going to crowd out services, doctors, and everything else for those that exist on it now. The older Minnesota voters really need to be reminded of that.
27: Yeah, I think it's a good point. And when you continue to give all the power to the government, we're talking over your health. Oh, I mean, look, we know these Democrat socialists are kind of communists because they want the means of production controlled by the government. This is not America. These are not Western values. This is not the way this country became the most successful and benevolent country on the planet. Not through these socialistic, you know,

0: and that is, of course, ICE. And she is very vocal about ripping apart ICE. That's what she says. She wants to rip it apart. And, you know, she's been pressed about whether or not she would absolutely abolish ICE. She hasn't come and said that far, but at the same time, she says she wants to rip it apart. I want you to listen to an exchange she had on CNN and get your reaction here. Listen to this, cut eight.
1: So you say you want to rip ICE apart. Do you mean you want to abolish it?
2: I want to rip ICE apart.
1: And so you want to get rid of it. You want to get rid of ICE completely.
2: I think we need immigration and we need an immigration system. But this immigration system is completely broken.
0: And that makes no sense, Michelle, because if we don't have ICE and you rip ICE apart, then who is going to enforce immigration law, which is the existing law on our books?
3: You know what? They never get to that second level thinking. It was like watching that DSA representative on television when they asked, well, what happens if my daughter gets raped? There are no jails. Where do we put this person? Well, I don't want to get into hypotheticals. Well, you need to get into hypotheticals when you're thinking about serious policy like this. This is policy that's going to affect every human being in this country. And let's remember that the first priority, and it should be, I don't know why some people don't see this, government's first task, most important responsibility, whether it's local, state, or federal, should be to protect its citizens. And that means protecting its citizens from all kinds of danger. And that's why we have Immigration and Customs Enforcement. We had a program here in Minnesota that rolled out very poorly. But once Tom Homan came in, and I think it was an absolute tragedy. We lost two Minnesotans. It was horrific. Once Tom Homan came in and smoothed things over, look, I've been in touch with law enforcement all over the state, and they respect Tom Homan. They think he's a total pro. They work well with him, and it is largely smoothed out. So if she wants to keep going after this issue, I'd like to continue to press her on how she thinks it's going to work.
0: You know, excuse me, she, after her victory, primary win, she called you out over this ICE issue. I want to play a short soundbite for you and get your reaction to what she said in framing you in this issue. Cut 10.
4: Michelle Tafoya was all in with Trump when ICE was terrorizing our neighbors. She even said ICE treated children really, really well. Well, Michelle, tell that to Liam Conejo Ramos. Tell that to the parents who were disappeared. Tell that to the kids who don't know where their mom or dad are right now. Because the last thing this country needs is to give Donald Trump another yes, sir, senator.
0: So she's coming after you, Michelle. Your reaction?
3: Yeah. Well, she can come after me all she wants. I'd like to ask her, what is she telling to the parents of Lake and Riley? What is she telling to the family, the children of Rachel Morin, Jocelyn Nangari's mother? What is she saying to them? There was a little boy here that was indeed treated very humanely, very kindly, by a couple of ICE enforcement agents when they couldn't find his father, and they took him to get some food, and she is just completely, as they do in politics, blowing that story out of proportion. But see, this is what they do on their side. They talk about this issue and then get into, you know, what about, but without even thinking about how the problem started in the first place, Peggy Flanagan. What about opening the border to millions and millions of unvetted people who came here? What about being a magnet to these people by giving them free health care, free education, free board, free food, flying them all over the country? What about those policies that you were okay with under Joe Biden that led us to this place? What about them? So, you know, she can tackle me all she wants, but she's got a lot to answer for.
0: A little over 80 days. Michelle Tafoya, thank you for joining us here. I look forward to following your race and seeing how you continue to make the case to Minnesotans, particularly disaffected Democrat Minnesotans who say, maybe I don't want to go so far left. Let's see if Michelle makes some common sense. Michelle, good luck on your race. We look forward to staying in touch with you.
3: And if anyone wants to help, MichelleTafoya.com. Thank you so much, Griff.
0: All right, have a good one. This is The Great Guy Benson Show. I'm Griff Jenkins filling in. A whole lot more when we come.

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0: is the Guy Benson Show. Griff Jenkins pinch hitting. Just an amazing interview there with Minnesota Senate candidate Michelle Tafoya running against the Lieutenant Governor Peggy Flanigan, who is going to absolutely rip ICE apart. I think it's very interesting to understand where these candidates stand. I want to play one more soundbite for you from Peggy Flanigan, who was on CNN talking about how she would handle illegal criminal aliens. Cut 9.
1: If there is a criminal in the country illegally in your state, for example, who would be the, do you think that person should be arrested and deported? What agency would be, would facilitate that? Just help us better understand how this would play out if ICE was actually abolished.
2: So I don't believe in that. I think that we need to rip ICE apart and make sure that this agency is held to account. I don't believe that people should be able, these agents should be able to kill with impunity. No one should be okay with that.
1: No, but I'm talking about if they were abolished, how would it work practically for like a criminal in your state who's here illegally? How would that work practically? Would that person be arrested and deported, and what agency would do it? I'm just wondering how that would work.
2: We need violent criminals to be held to account, and we need an immigration system. Donald Trump's ICE is completely broken, and it is not the answer.
0: So there is not an answer there, just so you understand, because I have spent years, more than a decade, covering the border at Fox News. You have the Border Patrol, the men and women in green that deal with the border itself and securing it. And you have ICE, which deals with the illegal criminal aliens that are here internally. And it is their ERO unit, the Enforcement and Removal Unit, that goes out and finds these individuals and removes them in sanctuary cities where local authorities do not cooperate. They have to do at-large arrest to remove the threat from communities. And the communities that are most at threat are the migrant communities, because that's where they go. Interesting to see where this goes. I'm Griff Jenkins now on the Guy Benson Show. We have so much more. You wouldn't believe it. Stick tuned.

0: 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This product is not intended to diagnose, treat, cure, or prevent any disease.
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5: This is your humble DC correspondent filling in for the great Guy Benson, having far too much fun here on a Thursday. Joining us now, a good friend, a fellow radio host, Jason Rantz, host of course, the Jason Rantz Show. Jason, thanks for joining us here. It's great to have you. There's so much to talk to you about. But, you know, every time I get to talk to you, I love talking to you about your socialist mayor, Katie Wilson, only because, you know, everyone keeps talking, and for reason, about Zoran Mamdani and the socialist experiment we have happening here in New York City, where I am sitting right now. But they forget Seattle got their own test case, and I'm curious to get an update on how the Katie Wilson socialism is going out there in your home city, and particularly on the heels of, and correct me if I'm wrong here, but I believe last week in your primaries, the Katie Wilson-backed socialist candidates fell short.
26: They did. They did not do well against the more sort of quote unquote mainstream establishment candidates. It was a primary, and some of the ones who didn't do very well still advanced to the general, where we're expecting them to lose. But there is the, I guess, the chance that there's going to be some better organizing around some of these races. The problem with, I think, judging Seattle specific races when we're talking about socialists going up against Democrats, they're going up against quote unquote mainstream Democrats who are already really, really, really, really far to the left already. So it's not quite going up against a moderate Democrat. And we didn't really have any moderate Democrats in the Seattle area advance because they weren't really even running. We're talking about socialists going up against very far leftists. The bigger concern is not necessarily these other races. It's the mayor herself, and she's now going to be subject to a recall, or at least a recall attempt. This after a few weeks ago, we had a mass shooting in which we did not get any details for hours. In fact, her office put out incorrect information. The chief of police, who's now been pushed out of his job, wasn't in town. That's a completely separate issue of him never being in town. And the mayor's office tried to put a lot of the blame of the miscommunications following the shooting on the chief of police. And there's some validity to that. There's no doubt. But she was also tested in a way that is difficult to overcome when you don't have any experience whatsoever. So as a result of that and some other smaller issues that have just been sort of compounding, you had two people officially filing their recall petition. This is in the news because it's a recall petition, and it's going to get the green light from the prosecuting attorney's office, because all they have to do in this process right now is just make sure you checked all the right boxes. This is just a technical review, but it will then go in front of a judge. The judge is going to reject it. So anyone who thinks that the mayor is going to be recalled over this, you are in for a wake-up call. The judge is going to toss this. We have a very, very high bar for recall in this state, not just in Seattle. It has to show misfeasance, malfeasance, or an intentional violation of their oath of office, none of which happened here, at least none of which they're pointing to happened here. And it'll be rejected, and frankly, rightly so. There are a lot of people who voted for her knowing she had zero experience. We are now living with the result, the consequence of a really bad decision. And the voters, myself included, I live here. I join everybody else in having to live with this, at least in the short term.
5: Well, and I just wonder whether, you know, the whole rhetoric, and Katie Wilson is party to that, the whole rhetoric from these far left progressives to be anti-law enforcement, to be, you know, defund the police folks out there talking about that. And we've seen obviously that playing out in these socialist progressives running in the Midwest, a bit of a Midwest attempted socialist surge is happening there. But with Katie Wilson, she had a lot of criticism because she didn't want to have the surveillance cameras to, in crime areas. And, you know, now she sacked the chief of police for perhaps what wasn't fully his fault in handling that horrific shooting. And I'm just wondering if there's a bit of buyer's remorse on some voters' minds, even perhaps some Democrats that thought they were on board until all of a sudden they realized, wait a minute, I do care about security.
26: So I'm not picking up that vibe yet. It seems like what is fair to say are the Democrats who did not vote for her, who wanted to give her a shot, are saying, yeah, that was a mistake. I should have gone with my initial instinct. But for the most part, the people who are complaining the loudest are the ones who didn't vote for her to begin with. The folks who are on the far left, the activist class, they are not happy with her, but not for this reason. They just don't think she's done enough yet to fulfill some of her promises during the campaign. They should have acknowledged that that was going to happen again, even if she wanted to fulfill every single promise she made. She's brand new to the office. She doesn't have a staff filled with people who have a lot of experience in running a city. They were never going to see any successes in the very short term. She also does not do a lot of interviews. And to the extent that she is trying to, you know, impose her agenda, people probably don't even realize any of what she's doing because she doesn't talk about it. She's not very good with media. She'd be the first one, I think, to acknowledge that she's not very good at that. So some of that is a self-inflicted wound, but I think she's still trying to find her way. The biggest test right now, after this mass shooting, but from a policy standpoint and where the activists are going to fall, is who she's going to choose to take on the police chief role. She gets to start from scratch. And in theory, she could go with one of these choices that the activist class will like, someone who's against proactive policing and is clearly there to basically take on a political position and do what they can to de-police our communities. Now, that would be a huge mistake that will lead to significant pushback from even Democrats in the city. At this point, trying to placate the activist class is a losing proposition for the mayor. I think she knows that, which is why you don't hear from her using the rhetoric that you hear from other activists on the far left. I think she understands politically that that's just not a winning message. She already lost the backing of almost the entire city council, who have almost all of them have come out to criticize her in ways we're not used to in Seattle. They usually back their mayor, or if they have any concerns, they tend not to voice them publicly. Their choosing to do so is telling. But to answer your basic question, I don't get the sense that her supporters, who still are the majority of the voters, are feeling buyer's remorse yet.
5: Well, we'll follow it and see where that goes. Let's go national now. And I've sort of framed this as we're seeing at least the spark of an attempted socialist surge in the Midwest, right? You've got Abdulal Sayed in Michigan. You've got in Minnesota, Peggy Flanagan challenging Michelle Tafoya, who we just had on this program. Great interview with her talking about how she's going to make her argument to Minnesotans about why the socialist policies will fail them. In Wisconsin, though, it came up short. Francesca Hong, who, by the way, was really strange for so many reasons, chief among them hating Thanksgiving. But David Crawley is also a very progressive Democrat insofar as one of the first things he talked about was trying to do Medicare for all and things like that. What do you make of this? Is this sort of a 15 minutes of fame for socialists in the most unlikely place of the Midwest? Or is this a real thing here to stay?
26: Well, it's a little bit of both. I think the reason why Francesca Hong did not win, and to be clear, it was very, very close, and she was the favorite going in. The polling was obviously wrong, as it was wrong
5: 20 points.
26: In Michigan. I mean, that's like this separate scandal here that people need to figure out. Are these pollsters just really incompetent, or are they lying to us with the results? I don't know how you can get those two major races wrong in such significant ways, but Francesca Hong, ironically, she lost out, I think, because of the amount of coverage of El Sayed and that win. When you see El Sayed winning by the skin of his teeth, and you're the next you know, race to be decided. Mm-hmm. If you're a moderate voter or a Democrat who wasn't particularly enthused, you might feel even more of this push to get out there, more of a pressure to get out and actually vote to make sure that your candidate of choice wins. I don't think we're going to see the end of this movement, because for the most part, the movement is strongest in blue cities and counties, right? Mm-hmm. In blue states. Wisconsin does not fit that. Michigan's a little bit different because you have the Arab American population that was coming out in larger numbers. And I think the number I saw was like 95% of Arab American voters who voted went with El Sayed. That pushed a different dynamic for him. And he's going to lose in the general. I'm fairly confident of that. But when you look at the places like Chevalier and all these others, these are socialists who are pushing out mm-hmm. moderate or liberal Democrats or establishment Democrats. So it's not like the Democratic Party is picking up any power there. In fact, all they're doing is making it so that, you know, if anyone remembers any of the Tea Party infighting, it's going to be way worse than that for the Democrats.
5: Oh, you bet. John Boehner, look, I was on the Tea Party Express. I literally covered mm-hmm. for like 40 days going on the Tea Party bus from California all the way to New York over the course of a month. But you know, what's interesting to me, and you mentioned the Francesca Hong's loss. I would tell you there were two major errors. One is a lesson for every politician going forward, and that is do not hate on Thanksgiving. Americans love Thanksgiving, and if you hate on holidays, particularly Thanksgiving, it is political kryptonite. Number two, I think it fell short simply because, notice, Bernie Sanders and AOC did not get on board. And AOC is really something fascinating to watch. She certainly seems like she is gearing up for a 2028 attempt to put a socialist in the White House. And she has, to be fair to her, the political skills. As a congresswoman, she's only strengthened herself. Her squad has become a major influence in the Democrat congressional halls. And, you know, I don't know if you saw this on Polymarket, they literally have AOC at the top of their polling. They have AOC at 18%. Gavin Newsom now in second place at 17%. John Ossoff, Georgia senator, at 16%. And actually Kamala Harris is way down the list at 8%. And this is, of course, AOC. I love this soundbite. I'm going to play for you real quick if I have time. That is cut 14. This is AOC talking about woke one era.
6: I mean, I think that a lot of these races, even right now, they'll have a tendency to be nationalized.
7: Yeah.
6: But these races ultimately are local, and all politics are local. My understanding is that Francesca Hong has made clear her present stances to her electorate.
7: Yeah, she's moved away from a lot
6: right,
7: of that.
6: Right, she's moved away from it. And I have a local city councilman that has this saying, woke one was crazy.
5: Wow. So what's woke two going to look like? And, you know, I mean, I think she's really got her finger on the pulse of the energy of where the Democrat Party is.
26: Well, she's trying to revise history, her own, and she does that because she knows that left-wing media will likely give her a pass. Woke 2 is woke 1, except slightly changing how they brand themselves and the language they use, but they still hold their crazy positions.
5: Yeah, it seems to me that, you know, at some point, Democrat leaders like Chuck Schumer, who is the most powerful Jew in Congress, Hakeem Jeffries, both New York guys, where they just had this runaway DSA-backed candidates, because it's not just Chevalier, it's also Claire Valdez and others. At some point, they're going to have to push back on this socialism, because somewhere between woke one and woke two, anti-Semitism got in the car and won't get out.
26: They will push back when it's too late. They will push back when they have control of the House. And look, the numbers suggest, and history tells us, that they're going to have control of the House. We'll just see what those numbers look like. Right. But that's when they'll try to push back, and it'll be too late for them, because they are going to cause a whole lot of chaos and havoc. And they're going to make certain demands if they're going to give Hakeem Jeffries their support. Chuck Schumer, I would gather, is not going to be the majority leader if they're able to take control of the Senate.
5: Yeah, Abdul El-Sayed was a couple weeks back. back, he was saying, if your name is Chuck Schumer, I'm going to be an awfully dangerous man. Do you ever, going back to my Polymarket poll, do you see any scenario where AOC actually gets the 2028 nomination for the Democrats?
26: No. I think it's more likely that she runs for Senate in New York and probably wins, unless there's some sort of scandal, I guess.
5: And that's Schumer's seat.
26: Yes.
5: Yeah, we'll see where that goes. So let me ask you this, and I've kept you a long time. Thank you for staying with us. But if you really sort of peel back where this socialist push goes, it begs the question, and Cato did a great study breaking down the numbers, saying it could be upwards of $200 trillion over the course of the next 10 years. Is anyone at any point in this going to ask the question, how are we going to pay for it, even if we were all on board and wanted to do it?
26: Well, you will. I will. I mean, those of us who have, you know, are to the right will ask these questions. I don't expect that liberal media will be asking those questions in any meaningful way. And if they do, they'll get some silly talking point bumper sticker answer. It's time for the rich to pay their fair share. And then they just kind of move on. The problem is reality gets in the way of a lot of these ideas. And if the public is going to continue to go down this route of just wanting free stuff, they just have to recognize they're still going to pay for it. There's no such thing as free stuff in the government.
5: Yeah, exactly. And it's the old Margaret Thatcher line, right? Like, socialism is great until you run out of money. I've said from the beginning, ultimately what this socialist surge is all about is a group of people who believe that they think that Lyndon and Marx have a better vision for America than Washington and Jefferson. And that's not something I think most Americans would sign up. Who knows? Jason Rantz, great to have you on. Keep us updated on your socialist mayor. I love getting the updates.
26: Thanks, Griff. Appreciate
5: it. This is the Guy Benson Show. I'm Griff Jenkins, and I will be back.
4: Filling in for Guy Benson, it's Griff Jenkins.

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0: This is the Guy Benson Show. Griff Jenkins here filling in for Guy, talking about this socialist push. And just in our last interview with Jason Rance, I really was driving into something I just want to say one more thing about, and that is this. We are witnessing what looks to me to be a handing the keys to the car moment between the Democrat leadership and establishment handing the keys to these socialists ahead of this midterm in which Democrats could largely likely win at least control of the House. The House Minority Leader, Hakeem Jeffries, was asked about the DSA and this socialist push. Here is what he had to say, cut 19.
1: You've got the Democratic Socialists of America, DSA, with several candidates who are on the ballot headed into these midterm elections. Your thoughts on what that energy, how that represents some of the change that you are talking about that's happening in the progressive wing of your party?
2: Yeah, so I think we'll see, you know, what happens in terms of what the caucus looks like on the other side of the midterm election. Certainly our focus right now is making sure that we win as many seats as we can in November, flip as many red seats blue, and take the gavels back so we can actually function like a check and balance on an out-of-control administration.
0: And with that, you hear the fox is already in the hen house, and yet he is not going to try and stop it after he backed candidates that lost DSA candidates here in New York, in Minnesota. He was backing Angie Craig, Peggy Flanagan took over, and a whole lot more. This is the Guy Benson Show, your D.C. humble correspondent, Griff Jenkins, filling in for Guy with a whole lot to talk about. The Guy Benson Show is proud to partner with Americans for Prosperity on their One Small Step initiative because this is about the future of the country we love. 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
7: An accused murderer expected in court. I'm Lisa Lacerra, Fox News. Luigi Mangione, the man accused of gunning down UnitedHealthcare CEO Brian Thompson on a Manhattan street in December 2024, expected to plead guilty in the federal case against him.
8: A senior Justice Department source tells Fox News there is no plea deal and the DOJ is seeking the maximum penalty of life in prison without parole. In other words, Mangione is expected to plead guilty without anything promised in return. The question is why. So if Mangione pleads guilty to federal crimes, a legal fight could then play out over the fate of the New York State case. The Manhattan DA's office would have to successfully argue that the federal stalking charges are different enough from the state second-degree murder charges to move forward.
7: Fox's Brian Yenis at Manhattan Federal Court. A federal prosecutor says tests on a white crystal-like substance found inside the van of a man shot to death by ICE officers in Houston last month showed it was not methamphetamine. An attorney for Lorenzo Salgado Araujo's family has said the substance was a homemade electrolyte mixture the construction worker used to stay hydrated. War Secretary Pete Hegseth says the U.S. military is maintaining the blockade of the Strait of Hormuz and can do so indefinitely.
9: The U.S. naval blockade is in full effect. It is designed, of course, to prevent Iranian or Iranian-linked vessels from transiting the Strait. And as a result of that blockade, President Trump says, quote, the USA has total control over the Strait of Hormuz. I think we will keep it.
7: Fox's Jonathan Hunt in Tel Aviv. Tehran, meanwhile, says the Strait won't reopen until its demands are met. The case against Nevada Republicans who were accused of submitting a bogus certificate that falsely declared Donald Trump the winner of the state's 2020 presidential election has been dismissed. America's listening to Fox News.
10: Here's your LX 18 storm tracker forecast. Partly cloudy sky tonight. Still can't rule out a thunderstorm or two in the area. Locally heavy rain possible from any that do form. A muggy night. We're in the low 70s. Your Friday, it's partly sunny. A very muggy day. Scattered thunderstorms still a chance, and high temperatures back up around 90. I'm Chief Meteorologist Bill Mack.
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0: This is The Guy Benson Show. Giddy up, a big hour ahead. This is your humble D.C. correspondent and weekend Fox and Friends co-host, Griff Jenkins, joining us. I'm the host here. But joining us now, a good friend and a really smart guy, one of the smartest, actually, Josh Krushauer, Fox News Radio political analyst and editor of The Jewish Insider. Josh, there's so much to talk to you about, and we're so ripe with politics, and I want to get to particularly the race for the Senate out in Michigan. But let's talk for a second, because you follow what's happening in Iran as well, and it appears that diplomacy is at a standstill right now. Obviously, it looks like the president may decide to get more aggressive. The question is whether it will happen before the midterms. It feels like it could be sooner rather than later as the U.S. tries to really strangle economically Iran. But Iran is showing that they are in really no mood to negotiate. They feel like they've got control right now in some sort of the Strait of Hormuz. And Josh, I just want to play a little bit of what General Jack Keane was saying on Special Report last night. I thought it was very insightful and really puts a point on really where things stand. This is cut three.
21: The Iranians are in a position now where they believe, for two reasons, they have the upper hand. One, their influence over both of those. They don't control that, but either do we totally control it either. What they do have is influence over it as a result of their ability to disrupt it. And obviously, we have shut down all of Iran's ports in terms of entrance and exit from those ports. Their achieving that exceeded their expectations. The second thing I think that in their minds they believe they have an upper hand is when they attacked the allies in the region, they knew that that would have some benefit. But I think it absolutely surprised them that the allies more than one time, these are the Gulf states who are oil producing countries, came to the president and more than one time, I think three times, is reported, got him to stand down from military operations. That is impactful in their minds.
0: Josh, what's your read on it? And is it the case that the Gulf allies are having an impact here?
22: They definitely have. They have been wary about military engagements in the region from the get-go, though they've were supportive, I think, and they've sent some, depends on which country you're talking about, but I mean, UAE has been much more supportive. Saudi has been a little bit off and on, and others have been less supportive. But look, I think the old fundamental challenge is that the U.S. is not willing to escalate, at least haven't ever since the ceasefire was and the diplomacy was originally started in April. There just hasn't been an appetite to escalate, even though you've seen some pretty tough rhetoric on the president's part. And Iran is essentially calling the White House's bluff. They are closing the strait. They're not offering any concessions. If anything, they're doubling down on their recalcitrance. And as long as the U.S. isn't willing to send, up the ante militarily, if President Trump is worried about gas prices, worried about the state of the world economy, which could be affected if we did get into a larger escalatory battle, military engagement, that is a recipe for stalemate. It's a recipe for Iran to be holding some pretty critical leverage. So I feel, Griff, that every day is Groundhog, or every week really is Groundhog mm-hmm. Week, where yeah. we're talking about this. We haven't really moved at all. We're talking about the same issues, the same challenges, and until the United States is willing to actually put the money where their mouth is, and you do see some bluster from the president's social media feeds, but in terms of actual military actions, we've seen some tit for tat over the last 3 or 4 months, but there hasn't been an actual much more wide-ranging, aggressive action like we saw in February. And until that happens, I think we're going to be going into this stalemate period for quite some time.
0: Yeah, and you know, that's a great way to put it, Groundhog Day, and it's kind of a wash, rinse, repeat cycle here. It's interesting. I want to play one more short soundbite because there's another consideration, because we know Iran is watching the president try to wrestle with the impact of the midterms, even though the president said he didn't going to take that into consideration. It's every president has to take that into consideration. And here is General Jack Keane talking about one thing we may see that we don't want to see that could be coming. This is cut four.
21: So when they look at this phase here, they see the midterms coming. My gut feel is that they're likely going to get more aggressive because they don't believe the president will do much prior to the midterms in terms of military reaction. I mean,
0: and he's not wrong. We could see. I mean, we've already seen Iran not afraid to hit Prince Sultan Air Base in Saudi Arabia, to hit Bahrain, to hit Qatar, to hit Kuwait quite heavily. It's you know, we just watched the attack in Jordan at Muwafaq Air Base that took two of our service members. What happens if we get to that point and we see an escalation of Iran?
22: Yeah. Iran shown that they're more than willing to do is that they'll attack our allies in the Gulf, and they don't think that the Saudis or the other Gulf state allies are going to have the military desire to fight back. So it's interesting they have not. You know, Israel has sent a very loud and clear message that if you strike us, we will hit you back 10 times harder. So they, interestingly, in this latest wave, have not directly attacked Israel, but they have been going after our Gulf state allies, Jordan even. Outside the Gulf, so their bet is that they don't have the defenses, and it's going to create a spike in oil prices and worldwide chaos in terms of the global economy, and that the U.S. and a lot of the allies aren't going to have the appetite for it. But you know, it is interesting that you mentioned Iran's looking at the calendar and looking at the midterms, and as we get closer to the midterms, it's going to be less and less likely Trump is going to want to escalate and really re-engage. But I also think that they're looking past the midterms. If Democrats happen to take back even just the House, the more power Democrats have, they want to get out. You know, they want the U.S. to stand down and leave the arena entirely. So, and as we get closer to the presidential election cycle, you know, the appetite for military engagement or the ability even for the president to have free reign is going to get less and less. So, look, I think they feel like the politics of the U.S. calendar is not only in their favor vis-a-vis the midterms, but as we get closer to 2028, they think there's going to be less opportunity for the U.S. to act militarily. So if Trump isn't going to be, you know, responding to Iranian intransigence now, I find it harder and harder to see how he's going to do so down the road, absent any kind of really severe attack.
0: Yeah, you frame that well, and as someone who's covered wars in the Middle East, the old saying is that the enemies in the Middle East always say that Americans have watches, but we have time, and that's exactly what they're looking. They're looking at even beyond the midterms. I'm curious, because you have the pulse on this, how is it, like, we know how this is playing here in the U.S., and to be clear, this war is not popular here in the U.S. How is it playing in Israel? What do the Israelis feel about this, and where things stand?
22: Yeah, well, I think they expected the U.S. to have more. I don't think they expected that Trump would kind of end the war in April, and they're not confident that they had accomplished a whole lot militarily, and they still think that Iran poses a threat, both with its nuclear abilities or attempt to acquire nuclear material. And enrichment, and also its ballistic. We've seen the ballistic missiles all over the region that they've been throwing that they've been firing away. So I mean, I think that the main goal for the Israelis is to see this military operation diminish and degrade the Iranian ballistic missile capabilities and take out the remainder of their nuclear program. And you know, it has had some impact at on that, but it really hasn't done what a lot of the Israelis were hoping for, and now it's created a backlash. As you said, politically, there's not an appetite for military engagement, and it's led to a wave of anti-Israel sentiment across the globe as well. So I think, you know, the costs have been much bigger than the benefits, and Israel is souring on the military, at least we can stand in the military operation as of now.
0: And you gave me a perfect segue, because I want to talk about the anti-Semitism that is playing out here in our political cycle and this surge of the Democratic Socialists. So let's change gears, talk a little about some of these primary wins we've seen in recent days. And there is no doubt, when you look at the Michigan Senate race and candidate Abdul Al-Sayed, who is in, literally was at a pool party with Hassan Piker, this new streamer that has got very anti-Semitic views. You know, you're seeing the anti-Israel platform existing. And, you know, you've had Bernie Sanders for years talking about socialist policies, particularly Medicare for all, socialist sort of backed economic issues. But the anti-Israel, the anti-Semitism thing is new. And it's going to be very fascinating to me to see if Abdul Al-Sayed is going to be continuing in the general against Mike Rogers to campaign with guys like Hassan Piker. And it's, he was asked, I want to play a soundbite for you and get your reaction. Hassan Piker actually wasn't asked, he was talking

0: Lee Stevens was the more electable candidate, did anyone make a big fuss about how not a single poll showed that reality? No, it didn't, because these guys are lying to you. That's it. There was not a single poll that showed that Haley Stevens was going to outperform Abdullah Sayed in a matchup with Mike Rogers. That didn't stop CNN, MS Now, ABC, CBS from skipping a beat every damn day of the week and saying, no, Abdul's going to lose to Mike Rogers. He's too Muslim.
1: Too Muslim. That's how he frames it. And he's blaming even the media. What do you make of it?
2: Yeah, I mean, it's not Islamophobia. It's actual extremism that both El Sayed and his surrogate, Hassan Piker, have displayed throughout their political and podcasting careers. I mean, we now know Piker said America deserved 9/11 and, you know, said views Hamas more favorably than Israel. I mean, terrorism, a terrorist group over democratic Jewish state. I mean, it's the kind of anti-Americanism and radicalism that El Sayed associated himself with that is going to dog him in a general election. And we'll see. I'm eager to see the first round of post-primary general election polls, even though the polls have been off in Michigan. I'm hearing is that, you know, this is a state that, given the national environment right now, it's a swing state, but Democrats do have the wind at their back across the country. But there is a sizable number of swing voters that are listening to what they're hearing about El Sayed and don't like what they're hearing. And I think Mike Rogers is the type of Republican. He's conventional conservative, who served in the House, represented a swing district, was a national security expert, former FBI agent, has exactly the profile to win over a lot of those middle-of-the-road voters. The big question is, you know, what matters more? Having a candidate as flawed as El Sayed, is that going to be a bigger disadvantage, or is it going to be the national headwinds that Republicans are facing vis-a-vis Trump and the economy? But boy, Michigan's going to be a hell of a race with a lot at stake for both parties.
1: A lot at stake. And one of the things that really is interesting to me is that you have national Democrat leaders like Minority Leader of the Senate Chuck Schumer, who is the most powerful Jewish member of Congress and wrote a book about anti-Semitism. And yet, where is his outcry? Where is his criticism to push back against El Sayed and Hassan Piker? It doesn't exist. It begs the question, and I'll ask you this one last thing, Josh, does the Democrat Party have an anti-Semitism problem rising in their party?
2: Oh, they certainly do. At least they have tolerated a growing scourge of anti-Semitism, and they're afraid. It's people like Schumer, who certainly we know where he stands, but he's afraid to confront candidates, including Graham Plattner, when he was looking like the front runner and the likely nominee before all the scandals. The guy has a Nazi tattoo, and Schumer was clearly uncomfortable with it, but couldn't actually mobilize party leadership to say, hey, we're not going to tolerate this. This is unacceptable in our party. And it's gotten worse since then. I mean, the other thing about El Sayed is after a terrorist attack against the major synagogue in Detroit, where it was holding preschool classes, and it could have been a whole lot worse, but you know, could have had a massacre with dozens of preschoolers, killed. And what did El Sayed say? Hurt people, hurt people. And understanding the terrorists, the ties to Lebanon and Hezbollah, the kind of moral equivalent that I think is very off-putting to a whole lot of normal voters, mainstream voters. And yet he hasn't really backed away from that. And he said other things, in regard to Dearborn, that really raises people's eyebrows. So yeah, it's a big red flag.
1: It's a big red flag indeed. Josh Karshauer, thank you for your time. Great insight as always, my friend.
2: Thanks, Griff.
1: All right. This is the Guy Benson Show. I'm Griff Jenkins. Don't go anywhere. We got a whole lot more.
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0: 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I've been surfing here since I was a kid. 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
0: This is the Guy Benson Show. Griff Jenkins filling in. I have to take a moment to say that it's sad to see Caroline Leavitt go. The White House losing their strongest, one of their strongest messengers. Indeed, she has done so well. She's now taking time for her family, for her brand new daughter and her other young child. Here is Caroline talking last month with Laura Trump about that work balance life thing.
1: As you know, I had my son, our two-year-old son, Nico, in the midst of the president's 2024 campaign. And now my daughter, she's almost 3 months old already. So two under two in our household. It is incredibly busy. I literally only have time for my children and my husband and work. And everything else is just on the back burner right now, but I wouldn't have it any other way. I just try to take it one day at a time and say, okay, what time can I carve out for my children today? When do they need me? And then maybe during nap time is when I'm really putting in the work here at the office, and then trying to get home early when I can. And I'm very grateful to the president for understanding that and for empowering so many working mothers and parents here at the White House.
0: Many years ago, I worked for Tony Snow, the late great friend and mentor that went on to be George W. Bush's press secretary. And in the years he left, I got to see up close what life was like as the White House press secretary. It's an incredibly demanding job. The hours off the camera, behind the scenes, and catering to every member of the press is a 24/7, 365 job. Caroline Leavitt has done an amazing job. Tony Snow set the bar high. Caroline set it even higher. It's going to be very interesting to see who will attempt to fill those shoes. But one thing is for sure, you got to give her credit and you've got to applaud her genuineness, her skill, her talent, her intellect, and the fact that for an administration that chose to say they put family first, she is literally walking the walk and talking the talk when she is putting her family first. This is Griff Jenkins on the Guy Benson Show.

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17: This is the Guy Benson Show, your humble DC correspondent and Fox and Friends weekend co-host Griff Jenkins filling in. And I can't but not talk about a little bit of immigration and the Trump administration and the president's attempt to restore some order in this country, because we keep seeing in case after case, the illegal criminal, illegal aliens that many have been running loose in this country for years without any enforcement, and many who came in the 10 to 12 million under the Biden administration. And there's a case out in California. You may have seen the video. It is horrific. An illegal alien from Venezuela named Marcos Iriarte Valdez stabbing a 68-year-old man in his garage. Valdez was going to rob the garage, ended up stabbing this man, Todd Stewart, 68 years old, stabbed him to death right there in his yard outside of his garage. And the history of Marcos Iriarte Valdez is very interesting and sadly very common in sanctuary jurisdictions, sanctuary cities, in sanctuary states like California. And Marcos Iriarte Valdez came to the U.S. in 2007 illegally. By 2025, September of last year, DHS requested a detainer. They put a detainer on him. So you understand how ICE works. They identify, locate, and target illegal criminal aliens, particularly those with criminal histories, for removal. These illegal criminal aliens actually get due process, and then it is their job, ICE's job, to enforce the laws that were on the books. That's all they're doing, enforcing laws that are on the books to remove that illegal alien, particularly when he or she is a threat to the community. So he comes in 2007. By 2025, there's a detainer on him. In April of this year, he's arrested after multiple burglaries in a sanctuary jurisdiction like California in Contra Costa. He is released. In August, this is just days ago, in August, he's arrested for violating his home detention monitoring. So he gets arrested for violating the monitoring. A judge then, a day later, on August 5th, allows him to be released pending his trial. This is an illegal alien who's committed burglaries, is on home detention, violates that home detention monitoring, and a judge releases him the very next day, August 6th. 68-year-old Todd Stewart is killed by Valdez in his yard. He's now been arrested again the day after on August 7th. It's just last week. Just last week. And yet DHS has to put out a notice to Governor Gavin Newsom to release the suspect. They posted on X, this Venezuelan illegal alien stabbed a father to death in sanctuary California. Governor Gavin Newsom must not release this murderer from jail and turn him over so we can remove him from our nation. Tom Homan was asked this morning on Fox and Friends about this situation. Here is some of what he had to say. Cut 23.
18: And what really upset me, the response from the governor's office, was that, well, ICE has billions of dollars. They should be doing their job. We did our job. We located this person in their facility. We did an investigation, found out he is illegally in the United States. He has a criminal history. He is deportable. So we issued a detainer, asking them to notify us before they release them. Now, I don't care about sanctuary policies. All they said, we can't honor detainers. We don't think they're legal. There's nothing illegal. There's nothing against the sanctuary law in California for a deputy to just pick the phone up and say that, hey, this guy's being released in an hour. You don't have to hold him 1 minute longer than you would normally hold him. Just call us before we release him.
17: Yeah. It's simple, so that you understand. For years on the books, we have had a program called 287G. It provides training and the facilitation between local jurisdictions, sheriffs, jails, police, to work with federal immigration authorities so that you take a criminal illegal alien like Marcos Iriarte Valdez in custody in a secure location, preferably in a jailhouse or in a courthouse, where they're literally transferred from the local authorities into ICE custody to then be removed. And yet, when in sanctuary jurisdictions, they let illegal criminal aliens loose, then ICE has to go out and make an at-large arrest, which puts everybody at greater danger. It puts the ICE officers at greater danger. It puts the illegal alien at greater danger, and it makes the community less safe. But yet, these jurisdictions won't cooperate. Despite that, the administration, the Trump administration, has had record-breaking results. Literally in my inbox from just hours ago, a press release from DHS highlighting that the Trump administration has now delivered 15 straight months of zero releases at the border. Some migrants in much smaller numbers are still trying to cross the border, but we haven't released any of them. We had hundreds of thousands a month released under the Biden administration. Zero. 15 straight months going back to the beginning of last summer, not a single illegal alien has been released into the country. It comes as ICE is facing a 9,000% increase in death threats on their officers, a 1,400% increase in assaults on ICE officers trying to enforce the laws on the books, ultimately making communities safer. And yet, what has been the result? In terms of the deportations, also records in June. Unbelievable, 43,000 deportations, many of them with criminal histories. In July, the highest number of deportations, upwards of 50,000 ever. Tom Homan's message this morning to Brian Kilmeade on Fox and Friends was simply, regardless of the threats coming, regardless of the outrage by Democratic politicians, ICE is not, this administration is not going to stop. Listen here, cut 24.
18: They put a lot of roadblocks up. They try to make our job more difficult. But the bottom line is, of June of this year, ICE made more arrests than any time in the history of ICE. A historic month in June. What did we do the next month in July? We blew June out of the water. We got another historic record. We're going to keep doing our job. You can make it more difficult. You can impede. You can interfere. But you're not going to stop President Trump from keeping his promise to American people. Most secure border in history. There hasn't been a single illegal alien released into this country in 13 months, and that's going to continue. We have record numbers of arrests and deportations making this country safer again. You're not going to stop us.
17: And Tom said 13 months. It's actually 15, according to the DHS press release I just got. Now, back out to Contra Costa County, California, where the 68-year-old Todd Stewart was brutally stabbed to death in his yard by this illegal Venezuelan alien, Marcos Irarte Valdez. What has been the reaction to local leaders? To help, right? To get on board? To say, wait a minute, we should cooperate with ICE. We need to help make the community safer. No. The Contra Costa County Board of Supervisors is holding a hearing on August 28th to consider a proposal that will be discussed and potentially voted on in September 8th about going to an even harsher sanctuary jurisdiction policy, a full no cooperation to mirror California's. Now, they say they have an exception. If they can get to the zero cooperation, they'll make an exception for violent offenders, murderers, and rapists. But that's not what we've seen them do, even if they get the harshest of sanctuary policies. It's unbelievable. But when you do see ICE trying to enforce the laws on the books, and you do see how ICE has been villainized, demonized, made a target, doxxed with threats and assaults and attacks on them, you begin to understand the environment that's out there. And now Democrats are freaking out, and many in the media are blasting ICE for coming up with yet another tool in their toolkit to try and deal with these illegal criminal aliens, and that is electric shock gloves. that would allow them to try and, you know, emit a bit of a shock when they're handling migrants, that illegal aliens that may be trying to resist or even assault the agents and officers. Here's Homan, one more soundbite about this new electric shock glove plan. Cut 25.
18: No, we have OC spray. We have tasers. So the glove is, you know, the latest thing they're looking at to help in situations. You've seen the videos in the past year and a half, the fights on the street where officers are overwhelmed. This would be a tool they can use to make someone compliant. Now, you know, there's a lot of training involved. There's still some, you know, background, you know, issues that need to be dealt with. So the implementation of these gloves out in the field are going to be a while. I think they serve a better purpose in detention facility that where detainees get out of control and there's fights in the facility. So we'll see. Still, the training protocol is being written and being reviewed. Then we'll see when they get rolled out. But it's just another tool in the tool belt of ICE officers.
17: What's been the reaction from Democrat leaders to this new tool that ultimately Tom Homan says that if it clears the testing and everything, that they will use it to try and carry out enforcing laws that are on our books? New York Governor Kathy Hochul says that it's a violation of civil rights. Cut 26.
19: That appears to me on its face to be a violation of civil rights. To cause that kind of physical harm to an individual, regardless of what the offense may be. And I would anticipate that the new protections that we just enacted in the law, just brand new, that says that you cannot trample on someone's constitutional rights, and you cannot cause them undue harm, and you will be held accountable, should be in effect here.
17: Right. So at every turn, you know, Bill Malusian and I spent 4 years at the border because we wanted Americans to see the chaos and the threat that was being let into our country. And time again, we sadly and tragically now have cases that show the worst of what an open border can bring you. When you think about Lakin Riley, that was killed at the hands of an illegal Venezuelan alien, who, by the way, had ties to Trinidad. When you consider young Jocelyn Nungre, raped and killed in Texas at the hands of a Venezuelan illegal alien, too, who both had ties that were proven to be to the violent Venezuelan gang, Trinidaragua. When I was at the border and we were arresting Venezuelan illegal aliens, and it would later turn up that they were being investigated for ties and proven in many cases to ties to Trinidaragua, I began to look into it. And the Trinidaragua gang, born out of a violent Venezuelan prison called Tocoron. I talked to the authorities on the books, DHS, ICE. We dug. There wasn't a single incident. There does not exist a single record in CBP records of a single Venezuelan illegal alien associated with Trinidaragua prior to the year 2022. And yet, under the Biden administration, since 2022, after the very first TDA Venezuelan illegal alien comes across, we have seen the Trinidaragua criminal organization take a foothold across the country with a presence, the last we reported, was in more than 15 states, approaching 20. We saw the situation with Trinidaragua migrants out in Colorado in the apartment complex. Here in New York City, shootings, a New York NYPD cop shot by Trinidaragua. And so it's important to take a minute to put into context why there is an effort now, even though the border is long secure and we've had 15 straight months of no releases, we still have a problem and a security threat to the nation here because of what occurred under the Biden chaos. And that's what Tom Homan is trying to do. And that was the mandate and promise the President Trump gave on the campaign trail, that he not only would secure the border, but he would clean up the mess left behind in the dangers. And when you look at just the criminal drop in cities, particularly in blue cities across the country, you cannot but conclude that the crackdown and removal of illegal criminal aliens under this administration has not contributed to the drop in crime, in violent crime, in murder rates that we are seeing plummeting in many blue cities across the country. So when you come back to what California Governor Gavin Newsom decides to do with this illegal Venezuelan immigrant, who, to be fair, we have no idea if he has TDA ties, but he's a Venezuelan criminal illegal alien with a record for burglaries that was released by a judge in a sanctuary city, now having killed 68-year-old Todd Stewart. You have to hope that California authorities and Governor Newsom does the right thing and secures his state by turning this individual over, as ICE begs to have him turned over so he can be removed to the nation. Because that's law. That's what law and order looks like in action, and it makes the communities safer. I'm Griff Jenkins, excuse me, on the Guy Benson Show. We'll be right back.
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11: This is the Guy Benson Show. 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I got to get to this real quick. What is going on in the WNBA? And they held their meeting yesterday, the WNBA putting out a statement saying that they're going to engage these conversations for weeks and months. It's going to take them months to figure out what the W in their name stands for. Clay Travis had a great discussion with Hannity talking about that. And in it, he went on to point out, you know, the coach, Sophie Cunningham's coach of the Indiana Fever, Stephanie White, said that love will win and go to hell in the same sentence. Good for Sophie Cunningham. You know, I hope she stays. We'll see where it goes. It's chaos. This is Griff Jenkins on the Guy Benson Show.
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20: Expected to plead guilty. I'm Lisa Lacerra, Fox News. Luigi Mangione, the man accused of gunning down an insurance executive in Midtown Manhattan in 2024, will be in court tomorrow morning in Lower Manhattan.
21: Mangione is facing two federal interstate stalking charges resulting in Brian Thompson's death. He faces a maximum of life in prison. The trial is set to start in January.
20: Fox's Brian Yenis. Mangione has been charged in both state and federal court in New York and still faces the possibility of a trial in the state case. That trial is set to begin September 8th, but under New York law, a state prosecution could be barred if the federal case is resolved first, but it's not automatic. For the first time in 16 years, three people have been executed on the same day in the United States.
22: Oklahoma, Tennessee, and Alabama carrying out the death sentences. All three of the prisoners convicted of murder. Although unusual, the fact that they occurred on the same day, merely a coincidence. Last month, two people were executed on the same day in Florida, the first state in nearly a decade to put two people to death on the same day.
20: Fox's Gary Baumgartner. A jury of six men and 10 women have been selected to hear the case against an ex-gang leader accused of orchestrating the killing of Tupac Shakur nearly 30 years ago. The aircraft carrier USS George Washington is making its way to the Middle East from Asia as reports have surfaced of supply and mental health issues on board the USS Lincoln, which has been stationed in the Gulf for a record 240 days.
23: Democrat Senator Richard Blumenthal raising concerns of supply shortages, water contamination, plumbing issues, and deteriorating mental health in a letter to Secretary Hegseth, asking, quote, whether the Navy can sustain the operational tempo now being demanded of its carrier force.
20: Fox's Jackie Heinrich at the White House. Secretary Hegseth says the claims are completely misrepresented. America's listening to Fox News.
24: Here's your LX 18 storm tracker forecast. Partly cloudy sky tonight. Still can't rule out a thunderstorm or two in the area. Locally heavy rain possible from any that do form. A muggy night. We're in the low 70s. Your Friday, it's partly sunny. A very muggy day. Scattered thunderstorms still a chance, and high temperatures back up around 90. I'm Chief Meteorologist Bill Mack.
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1: So fancy, the Guy Benson Show with custom intros. This is your humble DC correspondent, Griff Jenkins, filling in for the great Guy Benson. And it is the happy hour, and nobody better to join me at the proverbial bar at the radio station other than Byron York, chief political correspondent for the Washington Examiner and Fox News contributor, and a great friend. Byron, there is so much to talk to you about in this happy hour. I can't even figure out where to begin, but it is politics and it is the rise of the socialist candidates. So let's talk about some of the races that we are watching now with about 80 days to go and the clear, I think front runner socialist everybody's watching is what happens out in Michigan. Abdul El-Sayed now wanting to hold a one-on-one tackle football game with Mike Rogers. I'm not even sure how you play one-on-one football with each other because you need like a quarterback and someone to catch the pass. So that makes no sense. But that aside, it is undeniable that we have a race to watch there. Size it up for us and tell us where you think it may be going.
2: Well, it's hard to see because we all kind of got a surprise on election night last week because the polls had been telling us that El-Sayed was going to win by 10 points. And he barely squeaked by 1 point. And so the question is, well, that's interesting. What does that tell us about this race? Does it tell us that people, even Democratic voters, had real reservations about... I'm calling El-Sayed DSA adjacent. I mean, he says he's not a member of...
1: he's a scientist, not a socialist.
2: He signs on to a lot of that agenda. So I think, calling him DSA adjacent is okay. Whereas Francesca Hong, who just lost in Wisconsin, really was DSA. And of course, Aron Madani is DSA. There's a lot of them. What we really haven't seen is a campaign yet between the Democratic candidate El-Sayed and Mike Rogers, a Republican who has a lot of experience in government. So right now it looks almost even. A huge amount is going to depend on, first of all, what more we learn about El-Sayed's views. I mean, he said a bunch of stuff about football. Challenging Rogers to a football game, a one-on-one football game, was, I guess, kind of a joke for him, but he actually has said a lot of very critical things about football.
1: Yeah, he thinks the toxic masculinity.
2: Yeah, really doesn't like it. It's toxic masculinity.
1: After having apparently played football.
2: Yeah, and I hear, I'm from Alabama, but I hear there's a lot of football in Michigan, big stadiums.
1: Yeah, big blue.
2: Teams, pro team, that's a pretty big football state. So, it depends on what we hear about his views and whether he has any sort of Thanksgiving moment. I don't think the football thing is it, but who knows? There could be something like that. And then really a debate is just going to be hugely important because this is a race that I think is roughly tied right now.
1: Look, I think the football thing is a big deal because so many people in Michigan love football. So many Americans just simply love football. I can't wait for football season to begin. That's my favorite sports season of all year.
2: And the campaign and football season are happening at the same time.
1: Exactly. You cannot discount that. And, by the way, you said you don't know if it's going to be as big as the Thanksgiving thing. Listen, if we didn't learn anything from Francesca Hong in Wisconsin, we learned this, that every politician heretofore should adhere to, and that is hating on holidays, especially when it comes to the one of Thanksgiving, is political kryptonite for a politician. I have submitted that you can't overstate actually how damaging that was. Harry Enten, the CNN guru that does the data stuff, had a great poll a couple of days ago just showing that literally 12% of Americans think that the moon landing was faked. 10% of Americans think that the earth is actually flat, whereas only 8% hate Thanksgiving. That tells you just how powerfully approved, how embraced Turkey Day is. And yet, she tried to walk it back. And we'll get to Minnesota in just a second. But coming back to El Sayed, because you are one of the best political handicappers and going through the issues, and one thing we seem to have learned from the primary results, that particularly in heavily black areas, in places like Detroit, in places like Flint, Abdul Sayed did not do very well. And now that you get in a general, it's very different than a primary, and he's going to have to make a case to those voters why some of his more progressive socialist policies that may not play well with those voters, which perhaps is the reason, if not for hating on football, that the black voters didn't vote for him. He may have, I think, a problem there.
2: Yeah, I think you're right. I mean, obviously, black voters are just a major part, kind of the backbone of the Democratic constituency. And so far, they have just not been going for this socialism stuff, for this democratic socialism stuff. And we've made jokes about how much the democratic socialists seem to appeal to graduate students and sort of white, overeducated graduate student types. And, you know, that's just not what we've seen of black voters. Is that they're concerned about the things that most of the public is concerned about, which is the cost of living or crime or immigration, or education or healthcare. So should have mentioned that earlier. I mean, they're clearly concerned about, you look at this, you look at the polls to say, ask the public, what are the most important issues? If you pulled out black voters, they would be roughly the same as the public at large. So they're just not buying this socialism stuff.
1: No, they're not. And I think perhaps one factor in all of this, when you look at Wisconsin and Michigan, and obviously Francesca Hong lost at the last minute, David Crowley, backed by the governor, Tony Evers, came in there. And, you know, let's not forget they desperately last minute beat Hong barely by 3,200 votes because Governor Evers brought David Crowley back in. But one thing that both Hong and El Sayed have had is this close association with this far left outrageous socialist guy, Hassan Piker, that seems to have really generated some legitimate, to give him his due, energy in moving the Democratic Party to this progressive far left. He I want to play a short soundbite for you. And, you know, this is the guy that both has been side by side with El Sayed and with Francesca Hong, Hassan Piker. Here, this is Cut 12. Listen to this.
3: The media will do everything in its power to try to discourage you. They will tell you you're a loser. They'll say, oh, DSA, your candidate was oh, Francesca Hong was bad. She was a bad candidate. Oh, she didn't like Thanksgiving. Them.
1: And I'm not sure he's right about that, as I just laid out with Thanksgiving. But it is aside from his highly what appears to be anti-Semitic views and his comments, just outrageous, like America deserved 9/11. He is generating a sort of energy that the Democrats have not had. And so it'll be interesting to see if El Sayed, for example, continues throughout the general campaign with him. What do you say?
2: Well, yeah, obviously his most famous statement ever was that the United States deserved 9/11. What we're seeing here now, we're seeing the final days, the finish up of the primary season for Democrats, and now heading into the general election season. And clearly, socialism, Hassan Piker, these were things, these were real issues in the Democratic primaries, and are likely to be less so in the general election. So I think we're going to see less of Hassan Piker in the general election. After who knows? I mean, there's those photos of Abdul El-Sayed hanging out with Hassan Piker at a pool party the day before the election in Michigan, which El Sayed went on to win,
1: right,
2: if only by one point. But I think we're going to see less of that, and I think you're going to see Republicans trying to remind voters of who the Democrats showed themselves to be in the primary season, even as the Democrats want to appear more centrist and more concerned about your cost of living as we get into the general election.
1: But we're not really seeing, and by the way, you're right, they're starting to wrap up the primary season, but we have coming up next week down in Florida, we have this Democrat Socialist of America, DSA-aligned guy, Oliver Larkin, running to primary Jared Moskowitz. And Jared Moskowitz is no moderate Democrat by any stretch of the means, but yet Oliver Larkin has been coming on Fox News, and he's getting that out there, and he's doubling down on all of the socialist sort of main policy issues like Medicare for All, M4A, and taxing the rich, and these sorts of ideas that really were never top of the agenda for Democrats. So we'll see where that goes. All right, stick around, everybody. We'll be right back with Byron York on the other side of this break, right here on The Guy Benson Show.
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Welcome back, everybody, to the happy hour. I am Griff Jenkins, your humble D.C. correspondent, filling in for Guy Benson. And we're back here with Byron York. You're not seeing establishment Democrat leadership really trying to speak out and take on this socialist push to the left within that party. You're not seeing it in Hakeem Jeffries, who's just saying that, well, we'll see what happens. You know, I'll worry about the socialist takeover of the Democrat Party after the midterms. It's like, what? You are the minority leader of the House, and they are coming for you. At Claire Valdez, a DSA candidate here in New York City, back in that primary, you remember she won, and at her victory party, they were chanting, you're next, about Hakeem Jeffries. Chuck Schumer has done very little, if any at all, to speak out against the socialist surge. And where is Chuck Schumer talking about Hassan Piker and knocking him down? Because, after all, Schumer is the most powerful Jew in Congress. He's the Senate minority leader, wrote a book about anti-Semitism, and yet

0: You don't see him. And so it's starting to feel a little bit like there's going to be not much resistance from Democratic leadership or moderate mainstream Democrats to push back from just handing the keys over to this socialist surge.
1: I do think some of those figures you mentioned are afraid about the rise of democratic socialism in their backyards. You saw those two congressional seats. Well, there were three that went to DSA candidates, but two of them in which they knocked off established, multi-term Democratic incumbents. And they were in basically Brooklyn and Queens and a little bit of Manhattan in New York City. And you have to remember that the national leader of the Democratic Party in the Senate and the national leader of the Democratic Party in the House are both from Brooklyn.
0: Right.
1: A lot of geographic diversity. Of course, the president's from Queens, so there's your diversity right there. but they're from like ground zero where this stuff is really, really happening. And of course, the city elected a DSA mayor, Zoran Mandami. So when you're talking about this phenomenon, clearly it's focused, kind of hyper-focused in New York City. I think that the extraordinary thing that we saw in Michigan and Wisconsin was it moved from some House district races. Now, House districts usually have about 750,000 people in them, to statewide races. I think Michigan has about 10 million people in it. And a DSA candidate or DSA adjacent candidate won a statewide race primary in Michigan and just barely lost statewide primary race in Wisconsin. So the DSA took a step up from doing well in congressional districts. And remember, they've done well in state legislatures and in city councils as well. There are, you know, like in Chicago and LA, there are significant numbers of DSA members on the city councils. So I think that the fear for Democrats now is to see the DSA break through to the statewide level. And, of course, they don't want to. Chuck Schumer, who knows if he's going to stay in the job, but he wants Democrats to win the Senate. And you don't do that by telling the most energetic wing of the party to get lost.
0: No, you sure don't. You're talking about, it really is, when you look at what happened in Michigan versus what happened in Wisconsin with Francesca Hahn getting knocked down. And as I just mentioned, David Crowley now taking over. You know, that governor's race is going to be very interesting because Congressman Tom Tiffany now running for the governor's office. How do you see the more mainstream Democrat, David Crowley, who, by the way, does have fairly progressive ideas when it comes to things like health care, Medicare for All, and that sort of stuff? He's singing the song straight off the sheet music. But how do you see the Tiffany-Crowley race sizing up?
1: Normally, you would say that you would expect the Democrat to win this. And I think there was this weird moment when Francesca Hong was leading by 20 points
0: right
1: in the polls. Now, I actually wrote about this. I looked into this. I mean, some of these polls were really, really skewed. I'm not saying they were done intentionally, but some of them grossly overcounted or overestimated the number of young voters who would take part in the primary, and they grossly underestimated the number of over 65 voters who would take part in the primary, and thus they got this huge lead for Francesca Hong. But for this moment, it looked like there was some sort of wave sweeping over Wisconsin, which wouldn't be unprecedented. Mm-hmm. I mean, Wisconsin has kind of been on the socialist vanguard in the 20th century, so it seemed like something really, really big was going on. But then, with the very, very narrow victory of David Crowley, it seems like it's a little more normal as far as the race is concerned. Mm-hmm. Tiffany seems to be a really solid candidate for Republicans, but I do think just in general, Crowley will have a lot of sort of built-in advantages running as a Democrat.
0: I'll give you the last 30 seconds here, and that is, you know, as we've been sort of sizing this up, and again, Florida is our next test, but you do have out in Colorado, Milad Kiros, the DSA-backed candidate, Rob in Pennsylvania. It's not just in New York. It's New York, Colorado, Michigan, if you're being honest about it, and possibly Florida. Will we ultimately have the takeaway of the midterms, regardless of how, we don't know how it's going to go with the majorities and whether the Democrats take one or both. But will it be undeniable that you'll be writing the day after that the Democratic Socialists have finally actually arrived instead of just being something talked about in a coffee shop or a college classroom?
1: My guess is the answer is going to be no. My guess is we're going to be saying after the midterms that the issues that we thought were important really were important. That is the cost of living and the economy in general. And that President Donald Trump is really pretty unpopular at the moment. My feeling is those are going to be the things that are going to matter the most in the midterms, barring some, you know, enormous world-shaking event that we don't know about. So my guess is no. You're going to look at this Democratic moment cresting, DSA moment cresting in the primaries, but not establishing a new level in general election.
0: Great insight, as always, Byron York, chief political correspondent for the Washington Examiner, and my colleague here at Fox News. Byron, thanks so much for taking time.
1: Thank you, Griff.
0: Hang tight. A whole lot more coming up in the happy hour.

0: Grip it and rip it with the D&J Pepsi Cumulus Golf Card. It's your passport to five of the area's fine.
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1: Welcome back. This is the Guy Benson Show. I'm DC Humble correspondent Griff Jenkins filling in for Guy as he is off on paternity leave. Now, earlier today, we sat down with Michelle Tafoya, Minnesota Senate candidate, to discuss her race against Peggy Flanagan. Here's part of that interview. When you talk about dollars, let's dive into, obviously, at her victory speech, Peggy Flanagan leaned into what appears to be one of her top, if not the top issue, which is Medicare for all. She wants to do Medicare for all. And when we start looking at the numbers of how you're going to pay for that, it is astounding. I was reading a Cato Institute study that was basically talking about, okay, let's look at the socialist plan. How are you going to pay for it? And you look in just specifically the Medicare for all, it would be, and this is over the course of the next 10 years, on the low end, $40 trillion. Oh. $40 trillion. On the high end, it gets upwards of $75 trillion. Now, that's nationwide because you would essentially be kicking 220 million Americans off of their either employer-based health care or their marketplace private insurance. But when you talk about the impact, have you looked into how, if she gets a push and it was to bring Medicare for all, M4A as they call it, what that would do to taxpayers?
2: It would talk about making life unaffordable. And by the way, if you want to just say, let's remember that Medicare for all means who is controlling it? The government, right? The government is controlling where the dollars go, how they're spent, and whether or not you have access. It doesn't mean, just by saying Medicare for all, it doesn't mean you're going to have access. Remember the Affordable Health Care Act, the Affordable Care Act, Obamacare was supposed to do that. And what has happened? Prices have only gone up. So it's either let's give all the power to the government, or on the other side, let's give all the power to big pharma, to big all the big, you know, medical groups. We've got to give the power, Griff, back to the voters, back to the citizens, to control their own health care. And there are ways to do that that do not need Medicare for all. This is a pie in the sky that has been tried in Canada, and people don't like it in Canada. It's been tried in England with the National Health Institute. They don't like it there. So it's not a recipe for success. It will drive doctors away from the profession, and it will drive our national debt through the roof. And that is a huge national security issue.
1: And I'm glad you mentioned Obamacare, because I remember covering it back when President Obama and the Obama administration was saying, if you like your doctor, you can keep your doctor. Well, guess what? Right. You couldn't do that. And this wasn't even full, all-out, single-payer health care with Medicare for all. And, you know, one of the things that also I think is interesting that the elderly Minnesota voters should consider, which is if Flanagan and Democrats are able to get Medicare for all, imagine what that does to the care that the elderly people already on it are getting. I mean, literally, it makes me think back to the old days when they were running ads about pushing grandma off the cliff. Medicare as it exists now does not work. It's not solvent. It has problems and it's not fixed. And now all of a sudden you're going to go nationwide with everybody. That's going to crowd out services, doctors, and everything else for those that exist on it now. The older Minnesota voters really need to be reminded of that.
2: Yeah, I think it's a good point. And when you continue to give all the power to the government, we're talking over your health. Oh, I mean, look, we know these Democrat socialists are kind of communists because they want the means of production controlled by the government. This is not America. These are not Western values. This is not the way this country became the most successful and benevolent country on the planet. Not through these socialistic, lanes. So we need to be very, very careful. We need to take this very seriously. We need to watch these candidates and say, no, we're not going there. It's pie in the sky, and it's failed everywhere. There is no place on earth where socialism has worked, and everyone thinks, oh, we're going to do it the right way where it will work. That way simply doesn't exist.
1: You know, one of the issues that really is something that I've covered a lot of, and that is, of course, ICE. And she is very vocal about ripping apart ICE. That's what she says. She wants to rip it apart. And, you know, she's been pressed about whether or not she would absolutely abolish ICE. She hasn't come and said that far, but at the same time, she says she wants to rip it apart. I want you to listen to an exchange she had on CNN and get your reaction here. Listen to this, cut eight.
3: So you say you want to rip ICE apart. Do you mean you want to abolish it?
4: I want to rip ICE apart.
3: And so you want to get rid of it. You want to get rid of ICE completely.
4: I think we need immigration, and we need an immigration system. But this immigration system is completely broken.
1: And that makes no sense, Michelle, because if we don't have ICE and you rip ICE apart, then who is going to enforce immigration law, which is the existing law on our books?
2: You know what? They never get to that second level thinking. It was like watching that DSA representative on television when they asked, "Well, what happens if my daughter gets raped? Is there no jails? Where do we put this person?" Well, I don't want to get into hypotheticals. Well, you need to get into hypotheticals when you're thinking about serious policy like this. This is policy that's going to affect every human being in this country.
1: 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Now, coming up on the home stretch, we are talking money maxing and $20,000 freshman dorms. What? No, it's a real thing. Don't go anywhere. It's coming up.
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2: Always the favorite segment, the home stretch to make fun of Christine. And this is Griff Jenkins filling in for Guy Benson. And in full disclosure, I think our listeners know, but in case you don't, I have known Christine for more than a decade working around Fox Radio. Probably longer than that, Christine.
1: Griff, it'll be 21 years. I started here in October.
2: 21 years.
1: Yeah, and I met you pretty early on.
2: You know how to make a guy feel old. I'll tell you that.
1: So, well, if I feel old, somebody else has to feel older.
2: So I was waiting all day for this very segment because early this morning on Fox and Friends, I did a segment on money maxing. Money maxing. What is money maxing? Money maxing is literally just the old things we learned decades ago about saving, budgeting, staying out of credit debt, living within your means, and building for the future, building wealth, investing money. I talked to Rachel Cruz of the Dave Ramsey Show. She was fantastic.
1: Oh, I love her.
2: And so I was like, I can't wait until the home stretch when I get to ask Christine, Dylan, and Joelle, but particularly you, Christine. I just have a sneaking suspicion about this. Have you been money maxing? Have you been saving? Have you been making sure that you don't spend money that you don't have?
1: So here's the thing. I truly thought money maxing was something like spending the most money you can.
2: No.
1: I'm killing it on that. Like when Bobby say, want to hear something crazy? Do you want to hear the craziest thing I do, Griff?
2: Yes. Is Bobby going to get mad?
1: Bobby. He listened. Well, I once put the house up on the market during the home stretch. That's how he found out. So, I mean, anything after that is
2: Here we go. Let me have it.
1: So, Bobby has put like this ding on. We have one credit card that he pays off every month. Like, he doesn't believe in carrying credit cards.
2: See, he's money maxing.
1: That's money maxing?
2: Yes, it's
1: so
2: smart.
1: Well, then I maxed out the credit card. But Bobby put a ding on where if I spend over $100 on something on the credit card, it dings him and lets him know. So,
2: an alert.
1: Yeah. So, do you know what I had to do yesterday at Nordstrom?
2: Call him.
1: No. I had the ladies separately ring up things went to under $100.
2: You're circumventing sensible. So listen, first of all, Bobby, if you're listening, can you call me after this show so I can get that organized so when my wife, Kathleen, spends more than $100?
1: Yeah, well, here's another thing. I tried very hard. His birthday and Father's Day are both in the month of June. So I said to him, could you please turn off the ding because I would like to buy you presents. And I thought maybe I'd have a month off, but he's like, there's nothing I need that's more than $100.
2: That's because he's a smart, sensible, disciplined person. Here is the advice I'm going to give you, which clearly you need, is and Rachel Cruz, that was on with me on Fox & Friends, was saying the secret to personal finance is understanding that finances is 80% behavior and only 20% math. You, by the way, have the math backwards.
1: Are you saying I'm the problem?
2: Yes, it's behavior. It's all behavior driven. That's why Bobby's got a ding on his phone, because he's trying to help you to constrain, to be disciplined with your behavior. All right, so
1: do you know what I'm going to do? I'm going to start a group for all the women out there that have to worry about the ding. It's going to be called Ditch the Ding.
2: Ditch the ding. No, I do
1: not. Wow.
3: That's awesome.
4: So powerful. So inspiring.
1: Oh, thank you.
2: Okay, Dylan, please weigh in. Are you money maxing, and is there any hope for Christine?
3: Well, those are two very different questions. Obviously, there's no hope for Christine. I mean,
1: Dylan, has there ever been hope for Christine? Guy is a bad influence
3: on
1: you.
3: I'm sorry to say. This is a lost cause. Bobby's very smart, and now Bobby knows about how you've been circumventing the ding, Christine. So maybe he'll lower the ding to $50.
2: You did just out yourself.
1: I know. And you know what they wouldn't do for me? There was one purchase that was hefty. It may have been a Dyson hair.
2: Hefty.
1: You know, it was just like, it was hefty.
2: What an artful description.
1: So then I asked the lady, I go, can you just take that and cut it in half? She's like, no, because it's product. Yeah, like, I can't just ring up like half a Dyson.
2: It's not like splitting a dinner bill. It's like one dress or one purse.
3: And she's like, you're going to put it on the same card twice? And yes. Oh, my God.
1: Can I tell you, though? Those ladies at Nordstrom, they find it hysterical that I do this.
2: I bet they do. Joelle, please offer some advice to Christine. You're sitting 5 feet from her. And apparently, she is impervious to financial advice that I am trying to bestow on her. And clearly, poor Bobby has been trying to get some sort of grip on this ding thing.
5: Listen, I may not have any sway because Christine is much older than I am and much, much older.
3: Much older.
5: But anyways, moving on to discussion, live below your means. Don't live above it. Live below. Live as if you're in poverty, you know?
1: Live as if tomorrow is never going to come.
3: Oh, no.
2: Nope. No.
3: That's no.
1: Yes.
2: No, that is not. Seize the day was not meant for your pocketbook.
1: For the mall?
2: Yeah, no.
1: This is crazy. Seize the mall, Griff.
2: This is crazy. Okay, we have clearly established that even had Christine won the $1 billion Powerball, that might not have been enough.
1: Do you know what's so cute? Megan, I've taught her so well. Me and her were at the mall the other day, and she goes, you know what? If someone gave me $1 million, I could probably spend it in like 2 hours. I'm like, that's my girl. Oh my that's goodness. My girl.
2: My goodness. I thought I might win. I got the Powerball and I got one other number. But
1: have you ever won any?
2: Well, that won me like $6.
1: Have you ever $4? Won like a, what are they called? What do they call them up in Boston? Scratchies?
2: Yes. You know, I love scratchers.
1: What's the biggest prize you
2: the
1: won?
2: The biggest one I ever won. Okay, so in full disclosure, my sweet 94-year-old mother, Sylvia Jenkins, loves to do scratchers. And so every time I visit her, I go and we get scratch-offs. And so we drink wine and do scratch-offs. That's our big, exciting time.
1: That sounds like a dream.
2: Oh, my gosh. And I was scratching one. The only time it's ever happened, and the first one I scratch wins $10. And there's 10 blocks. I won $100. Every single one was a winner.
1: Now, did you take the 100 and go buy more scratchers with it and then lose everything?
2: I did, but it was because I was leaving the next day, so I bought her $100 worth of more tickets so she could play.
1: That is adorable, by the way.
2: Yeah.
1: I want to do that with my mom. Maybe me and you are just going to drink some wine and scratch off some scratchers.
2: Wine and scratchers. I'm telling you, it is a fantastic entertainment sort of thing to do. So let me change gears before we run out of time in the home stretch, and that is, I got to get to this. So at the University of Alabama, there's this viral video going around about this woman, this freshman, that has a $20,000 dorm makeover. $20,000. The Washington Post wrote about it, saying that there's personal service providers to college students, which have exploded in the past decade. They have laundry, dorm cleaning, movie, meal prep companies. This is unbelievable. What are these wealthy families doing? They're ruining their kids. I was lucky to have air conditioning in my dorm room in the late 80s when I was a freshman. Did you have a $20,000 dorm room?
1: I'll tell you something. This isn't money maxing, is it?
2: No, it is the opposite of money maxing. That's why we have it in the same segment.
1: Yeah.
2: Because
1: I mean, who produced that, Griff? Jeez.
2: Like, what college freshman has a maid and a chef and drapes that cost, you know, thousands of dollars?
1: It's crazy. I mean, Megan goes to college. She's in, we got a few more years, but this will not be happening. And I lived at home when I went to college, so I didn't have to worry about this at all. But this is a little nuts, and I think you're right. This is a really big deal.
2: Joelle, you're young and not that far removed from college. Did you see any of that? Even if it wasn't $20,000, were there any freshman kids whose parents just went way overboard?
5: Not that I'm aware of. I mean, for me personally, I lived 5 minutes away from my college, so I didn't need to dorm. But this is just outrageous. Like, it's okay to add your own little touches to your dorm room, but for over $20,000, bonkers.
2: Bonkers. Dylan?
3: Yeah. I mean, I didn't have anything in my dorm room. I mean,
2: none of us did.
3: I had a desk, but that came with the room. I think maybe the best thing I had is I had like a 40-inch flat screen that I bought myself, by the way. So this is instilling the not money maxing. What's the opposite of money maxing? Money laxing?
2: Yeah.
3: This is money laxing. It's not setting people up for success.
2: No, it's not. Listen, I remember 2 years ago when I moved my youngest daughter into college in Miami, and I thought I was splurging. I spent $100 to put a disco ball. We were out shopping, getting her ready, and for whatever reason, I saw on the shelf a disco ball, and my wife and my daughter were kind of driving it. I was just brought along to pay at the cash register and, of course, help move the heavy stuff in. So I didn't really have a role. They just made me feel special by letting me accompany them. But I see this disco ball in another aisle by myself, so I go and I buy it. I'm so proud of myself, and my wife's like, what is that? That is so ridiculous. How much did you pay for that? I was like, $100. And my daughter loved it, by the way. Another mother, one of her roommates, actually thought it was outrageous and invited parties and made a...
1: Well, I was thinking that. I was thinking that.
2: It was... listen, everybody deserves a disco ball, but not $20,000. All right, so we've got to wrap it up here, but I just want to end the show by publicly calling for a GoFundMe account to be set up for Bobby Bragg, because I feel fear for his financial future with Christine. So if you want to start... Someone out there, start a GoFundMe page for Bobby Bragg, because he's probably getting dinged every time Christine goes to the mall.
1: No, he's not. No, he's not.
2: Because you're circumventing it and making matters even worse.
1: It's time to go.
2: Christine, Joel, Dylan, thank you guys so much. It has been a blast filling in on the Guy Benson Show. Have a good one.
1: I'm going to start a group for all the women out there that have to worry about the ding. It's going to be called Ditch the Ding.
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14: I support. I'm Chris DeMeo, Fox News. The Trump administration is backing a new tool for ICE agents. They're set to be fitted for gloves that will be able to deliver non-deadly force through an electric shock. Fox's Mike Tobin has the latest.
15: The idea behind this device is to gain compliance from someone resisting arrest. As we saw during the surge in enforcement activity over the winter and still see, ICE agents encounter plenty of resistance. So the glove, or generated low output voltage emitter, is designed to be applied directly to the skin to deliver a pain stimulus of up to 380 volts. The Kentucky company that makes it, Compliant Technologies, says it can help an officer gain compliance in seconds. Now, Border Czar Tom Homan told Fox the force is non-lethal and is needed in the field. DHS is proposing spending $10 to $20 million on the gloves with the goal of equipping agents by next March.
14: Now, the ACLU claims that pairing ICE agents with this new technology is a recipe for more harm to the public and less accountability. Luigi Mangione is set to appear at an emergency hearing on Friday where he's expected to change his plea.
16: Mangione faces two federal interstate stalking charges resulting in the death of UnitedHealthcare CEO Brian Thompson in 2024. A senior Justice Department source tells Fox News there is no plea deal and the DOJ is seeking the maximum penalty of life in prison without parole. In other words, Mangione is expected to plead guilty without anything promised in return. The question is why? So if Mangione pleads guilty to federal crimes, a legal fight could then play out over the fate of the New York State case. The Manhattan DA's office would have to successfully argue that the federal stalking charges are different enough from the state second-degree murder charges to move forward.
14: That's Fox's Brian Yenis reporting from New York City. Both sets of charges carry the possibility of a life sentence. 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
17: Here's your LAX 18 storm tracker forecast. Partly cloudy sky tonight. Still can't rule out a thunderstorm or two in the area. Locally heavy rain possible from any that do form. A muggy night. We're in the low 70s. Your Friday, it's partly sunny. A very muggy day. Scattered thunderstorms still a chance and high temperatures back up around 90. I'm Chief Meteorologist Bill Mack.
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1: Problems at the World War II Memorial, the National Mall, vandals hitting it with graffiti and bubbles. It's become a serious problem. Also, the latest from the world of baseball. A lot of records are being set. What are they? We'll dive into that with a little sports shorts here in the first hour. I'm Kate Delaney, but first we roll into the rundown here on America Tonight. Yeah, just when you think your plane is okay, a United flight headed for Phoenix aborted takeoff after a tire blew, forcing passengers to get off of that flight where they then are on the tarmac and ultimately have to be re-racked. It was flight 455 from O'Hare, and this is what the pilot ultimately said when he heard this from the tower.
2: 455 is rejecting the takeoff.
3: No assistance required
2: at this time. Standby for additional.
3: Definitely blew a tire.
1: Yeah, it just couldn't make it back to the terminal. So all 161 customers and six crew members used air stairs to get off the plane, to get on that tarmac. Buses then shuttled them back to the terminal. There was no injuries, no reports of that, but passengers and crew boarded another flight, and they landed in Phoenix just before 7:30 p.m. So it was a scary moment. There's no doubt about that. But It didn't end in any disaster because of when it happened, and just added up to another flightmare as we start off the show that way. All right, from flightmares, we leap to a different kind of nightmare, and it's what is happening on the long deployment of the USS Lincoln. My husband was in the Navy, and he was on the Stennis and spent one time 9 months out in the Mediterranean, and he said, boy, 9 months seemed like an eternity, but can you imagine 200 plus days? And that's the problem. The problem is with some of the conditions on the aircraft carrier and what ultimately is happening when someone just jumped overboard the other day. So the Secretary of Defense, Pete Hegseth, was asked about the problems, and here's what he said.
4: Completely misrepresented. Listen, we make sure that every ship, every crew, every captain has everything we can provide them at every single moment. Some deployments are longer than others, and I have more respect and gratitude for those sailors than anybody.
1: Yeah, so more details on that. It was a sailor who went overboard off the Lincoln, and the mental health, the concern for the crew is happening on that ship because of, again, that extended deployment. But you heard there what Pete Hegseth said, and that they're all over this. So I think a lot of family members, a lot of other people are really happy to hear that. And now there is another ship that's on the way. So that's the good news there to alleviate some of the problems that they're facing. All right, it is a problem when you walk out the door and you're just immediately slammed, like you feel like you're in an oven, right? We understand that it's summertime, but a lot of people are feeling that blast, but none more than the people in Paris. Imagine the Americans, and there are plenty of tourists that go there, that thought this was the perfect time to go and see Paris, but it is the worst. I mean, people are cooling off in public fountains. Things are shut down early still, including the Louvre and the Eiffel Tower. So some people are trying to re-rack plans of that bucket list trip because of the continued continuation of the really insane temperatures that they're feeling there. All right, I mentioned this at the top about the World War II Memorial. I can't imagine desecrating that. It is a sight to behold. I certainly have spent time among the monuments. I feel fortunate to have done that many times in my life. But part of that memorial on the National Mall, just covered in soapy bubbles and red graffiti. The U.S. Park Police are investigating it. And the red graffiti spelled out "clean hands, dirty cash" beneath the arch, and red and green paint was splattered on some of the stonework there. It affected, you know, the fountain was affected because of the bubble bath water that spilled over. And there were a lot of tourists because this is a big tourist month. So curious tourists and commuters were kind of gawking from behind police lines. And National Guard members yelled at people who strayed too close to the memorial. And the Interior Department said in a written statement that vandalism that occurred is an utter disgrace and will not be tolerated. Our U.S. Park Police are on the scene and the investigation is ongoing. The public should know we will find the person responsible for this. Workers showed up shortly after 6 o'clock on Thursday to remove the graffiti and do what they could to clean up the area. I mean, listen, you had tourists again, like I said, who go to visit those areas. In fact, in the Washington Post, there was a woman who was visiting from Florida who was quoted as saying, "It's very juvenile and ridiculous," but when she saw the spray paint, she said it was just completely disrespectful. And I agree. I mean, that's distasteful, especially for the people that it's there to honor, the people who served. So shame on the idiots who did that. I hope they do. I hope they do find them, because now the memorial had to be blocked off with yellow police tape and a bunch of like 11 government cars, including some of the park police parked on the sidewalk, and tourists say they're disappointed that they couldn't go and see the World War II Memorial, which I have to say is a really cool, amazing memorial. A great time to go and see all of them is to take a nighttime tour there, and that's one of those areas that it really gets you. It really does when you, you look at it. So, again, shame on the people that decided that they were going to do that to that, again, a memorial that was honoring people who should be honored for what they sacrificed. The Powerball, yes, jumping to that, $1 billion. There was one ticket that was somebody in Illinois who won the Powerball. And we might not ever know who that person is because they can be anonymous if they choose to do it. But they bought it at a Hy-Vee gas station, which, by the way, that gas station, because they had the winning ticket, they get $500,000 cash bonus for selling the jackpot winning ticket. The winner, like I said, hasn't been identified, can be anonymous in Illinois because every state is different. Some of the states, they won't let you be anonymous. And do you think the person is going to get lump sum payments over 29 years, or get a lump sum rather? I would think I would take the lump sum of $450.5 million. That seems like a good thing to do. By the way, it was Quincy, a Hy-Vee gas station in Quincy, about 100 miles west of Springfield in western Illinois. All right, so we've just scratched the surface. Coming up, dollars and cents or no cents. That's on the flip with me, Kate Delaney.
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$500 and cents or no cents, you can decide. Nobody wants to deal with higher taxes and increases, especially when they feel stretched and gouged and shocked every time that they go to the grocery store. A lot of people send me emails and they tell me what they're paying for beef. They tell me

0: in the city's finances. He unveiled his proposed $2.3 billion budget this week. The proposal includes $753 million in general fund spending, and according to the mayor's office, would increase city property taxes by about $409 a year for the owner of a median value Minneapolis home. So then you break that down, that 409 a year, so I guess that'd be like 34 if my math is right. Here's the thing. According to the mayor's office, the city's facing more than $60 million in budget pressures, including $33 million needed to fully fund existing services and more than $30 million in additional departmental costs. So imagine that. And again, how it hits your ears when you hear there's an increase is not good. There are a lot of people that are complaining about that. Here's Mayor Fry.
1: There are programs worth protecting. There are taxpayers carrying a very heavy burden. Both of those things can be true at the same time. So the job isn't to satisfy one side or the other. The job is to make the best decisions we can for the long-term health of Minneapolis. And in that, I hope we can find common ground, working together to arrive at 2 years from today.
0: Yeah, the other part of this is that about 100 people that have some of the programs, etc., are going to be out of city jobs, city employees, 100 city employees potentially being laid off. Again, that's part of what do you do in trying to make up this money. It marks the largest workforce reduction in that city's history. So I think the impacts of that are, and the conversations are starting to become more water cooler buzz for the people who live in Minneapolis, who are realizing, yeah, this is happening. This is what we're talking about with the budget. What's going to happen here? All right, we move from that, whether you think it makes sense or no sense. While in Florida, the governor in Florida is the governor of the whole state, which is different than a city situation and shortfalls. But he's talking about Governor DeSantis, and that's part of what Floridians will be voting on, of just doing away with property taxes. just no property taxes and finding other ways and creative solutions instead of having property taxes, because it is a nightmare in the Sunshine State. People can't afford it. It shoots up to insane numbers, and that's all you hear people talking about. All right, this is something that's pretty interesting, I think, when it comes to, did you see it on the big screen or you're waiting for it to stream? We know Toy Story 5 brought in, so far, $1.10 billion. So now, because there's always the hold off if it's making money, when is the digital release coming? When will people be able to, you know, when will it be released on those platforms? And the answer to that question is pretty soon, August 18th. So you can rent it or purchase it from Amazon Prime, Apple TV, starting next Tuesday. That's pretty interesting. So they just crushed it. And now they'll be crushed in streaming, too, because this is a very, very popular movie, massive performance at the box office, huge when it comes to how much it grossed, which you just heard me say. And it's wild because I'm talking about how much money, and there have been some big franchises that have released a bunch of movies lately when it comes to like Star Wars, The Mandalorian, and Grogu, Masters of the Universe, and this is crazy. But Disney has been laying off Pixar staff in part due to previous underperformances of, for example, Hopper. So one day you're up, one day you're down. You never know, because then you look at the stock and you think, what? Wow, why is that happening? Does it add up? All right, speaking of stocks, time to head to the pre-market bell. Yeah, so when we look at the pre-market bell, you know, I always want to check oil, and where are we with oil? Oil right now

0: is at $81.34. So oil is kind of steadied, if you will, after the U.S. threat to blockade Iran indefinitely, right? And by the way, so we could also look at Brent crude, and there it's 87.12 a barrel. Meantime, if you look at the stock exchanges, like the Dow Jones, they're all up 0.13%. S&P 500 0.65%. NASDAQ 0.81%. Small, yes indeed. But stock futures haven't changed either, because there was a record. The S&P 500 set a record above 7,800 for a very big winning week, a huge winning week. And it's, I guess, why I call it the largest craps table available, because one day you're up, one day you're down. It really, really hinges on earnings reports, negative news, inflation reports, what happens with the Fed, all those numbers on these certain days. That's when it can get rattled, and that's when it can go in the opposite direction. But it's really been a pretty good, healthy stock market if you look at bouncing off of last year and then rolling into this year with some really huge peaks and valleys. But overall, if you analyze it, the market is up more than down. It's moving more in that direction. And there's always people that are predicting that the bottom is going to fall out. We're hearing that a lot more lately. When is the bottom out? When is the bottom out? And so far, you know, totally across the board, that is not happening. And the big news when it comes to what is happening when we talk about AI and robotics is what's going on in China, because there's always that big war. China's stealing intellectual property and making a cheaper version of it. There's so many accusations of that and where it can be seen in certain areas. But China built some robots that can do backflips. We've seen some of those. I don't know, maybe you've seen some of the videos. Pretty wild, actually. So investors expect a big first day pop from a thing called Unitree, whose robots can throw kung fu kicks, no kidding, it's pretty wild, and bounce back from falls. But are they useful? I mean, right? That's the other question. Are they useful, and can they replace jobs that humans could do? I mean, what will the robots do? They might be the star of the show, but what happens afterwards? Can they do more than run and acrobatics? What can they do that's genuinely useful? What can happen with these robots? And so there's just a whole bunch of speculation on that. And there was always a race to what's the best robot, what company's making the best one that can ultimately transfer into a form that can be used not to just entertain, but that can be used to do work tasks, take some work tasks away. So there's been a demand, certainly in Shanghai, but what happens, you know, with this startup, its IPO was at 150.8 yuan, which in our dollars and cents would be $22.04 a share. So they raised 900 million and valued the company at about $9 billion. Yeah, so it's going to start trading on Shanghai Star Market later this month. It makes it the first humanoid robot maker to list on the mainland. How about that? All right, stay with us. I'll meet you around the bend here on ATN.
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5: 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With us, and we are thrilled to have her, is Dr. Manisha Korb, neuromuscular specialist at Palm Beach Neurology. Doctor, thanks so much for coming on.
6: Thanks so much for having me here today. I'm excited to be here partnering with Genentech to help raise awareness about spinal muscular atrophy as a paid spokesperson.
5: Dr. Korb, for those who aren't familiar, what exactly is spinal muscular atrophy, or SMA, and how is it diagnosed?
6: Spinal muscular atrophy, or SMA, is a rare genetic condition that causes a loss of a protein in the body that is used to support the health of muscles in the body. And so that can look different from person to person, depending on the age of onset of symptoms and the type of mutation that a person is born with. So for infants, they may have very severe difficulty with breathing and swallowing and meeting their motor milestones, such as sitting, crawling, standing, or walking. And for those who it presents later in life, where it's in childhood or adolescence, they may achieve those motor milestones, but they may lose the ability to do them over time, where they get weaker and weaker and may revert from walking to having to use a wheelchair later in life. Now, it's diagnosed with a simple genetic blood test, and that can be done with your doctor's office. It's also available in prenatal screening and newborn screening.
5: So how does SMA specifically impact a person's daily routine and their overall sense of independence?
6: Yes. So depending on the age of onset and the type of gene mutation severity that they have, they may have trouble with simple tasks such as breathing and swallowing in the more severe cases. But in milder cases, they may be okay with those. Those parts may be preserved, but they may have trouble using their hands, using their legs. So, for example, getting dressed in the morning or preparing food or driving, those things may be impaired. But one thing I want to mention it doesn't do is it does not affect your ability to think or to learn or to have meaningful relationships.
5: So the treatment landscape has evolved, Doc, over the years, as you know, in how we treat rare diseases, especially SMA. Can you tell us about Evrysdi? What are some of the considerations you have when recommending it to your patients?
6: For a long time, the only methods we had to treat SMA were with supportive therapies, things like physical therapy and ambulatory assistive devices, which still play a major role in how we manage SMA now. But in the last 10 years, there have been massive leaps in the space of disease-modifying therapies. So those are therapies that are treating the root cause of the gene mutation and helping change the overall course of the disease. The one I want to highlight today is called Evrysdi, also called risdiplam. This is the first orally administered medication that is FDA approved, and it's for all ages of SMA, infants, children, and adults. It works by restoring that protein that's deficient and helping the muscles sustain their function over time and slowing down disease, stabilizing it, and in some cases, even allowing the person to get stronger and meet motor milestones. But with all medications, we have to think about side effects. In adults, the most common side effects are fever, diarrhea, and rash. But as this is an oral medication, it can provide a more consistent and daily routine for patients who are looking for something that allows them to have that flexibility.
5: For our listeners who might be navigating an SMA diagnosis in their own family, what is the most important piece of advice or hope you can share with them today? And where can our listeners go to learn more?
6: While SMA is something that someone is born with and carries as a lifelong condition, it doesn't have to limit them or define them in everything that they do and everything that they want to achieve. I've seen many patients with SMA who are able to achieve advanced degrees, become doctors, lawyers, or business owners, and they can have meaningful relationships and their own families. So if they have access to a disease-modifying therapy, they can, again, change the overall course of their disease and hopefully prevent that overall progression, slow things down, and maybe even get stronger, sustain those motor functions for longer. So I encourage people to visit evrizi.com for more information and talk to their healthcare providers.
5: Dr. Manisha Korb, neuromuscular specialist at Palm Beach Neurology, thanks so much for coming on.
6: Thanks so much for having me.
3: All right. Some really great information there, that's for sure. We move from for your health to something of a completely different sort. Think about this. A 75-hour luxury train ride through the outback in Australia. Is it worth a $5,000 ticket? Yeah, that's a mic drop. I think it's kind of a mic drop. So, because it's not cheap, right? That's the price of a cabin for three nights on the Gone Experience. And I did look at video of it. I have to say it is kind of mind-blowing. People are just relaxing on sofas, playing board games, reading a book, staring out the giant windows that run the length of the car. There's Wi-Fi on board, but like mobile coverage, it's unavailable in the most remote sections of the outback, which is really the entire trip. So you're not doing FaceTime with anybody. It's a throwback is what it is. It's a throwback to jump on that train and to go and see the outback that way. Of course, it has limited seats and runs, and sometimes people are booking their reservations years ahead of time. And people have the money. I mean, despite the price tag, the demand is incredibly high because it's a once-in-a-lifetime thing. Think about that. They save up the money, and you get to go to all these incredible places in the outback. And where are you doing that, right? And there's two drivers who take turns at the helm over the course of the three nights journey. And you think about the miles that you're going on this. Like I said, 72, what did I say? How many hours? 75 hours? 75 hours. Whew. It's mostly desert and kind of semi-arid wilderness. It stretches about, you know, 80% of the country. It's just to give you a sense, I was reading a story about it, and they were trying to compare to make your brain think of, well, how much is that? It's seven times the size of Texas. And of course, the temperatures are extreme day and night. You know, it's got the world's largest population of feral camels. The outback is so forbidding and frightening of what could kill you out there. It's pretty much uninhabited. So that would also be kind of the cool part about doing it. And it spans 1,851 miles and several different climate zones, right? From tropical Darwin to the lush hills of Adelaide on the southern Indian Ocean. And the top speeds on the train about 71 miles an hour. I don't know. Pretty interesting. Maybe we could con the Gone into letting the show. I was saying let the show go live there, but we couldn't get out because there's no Wi-Fi. So I don't know that they'd be all that excited about that. But people obviously do it because, like I said, there's a huge demand for it. Want to hear some good news?
7: Tell me something good.
3: Yeah, I got a couple of things that are worth mentioning, and I think this is the biggest one. Did you ever see the movie Field of Dreams? If you haven't, even if you're not a baseball fan, it is the best. Kyle Schwarber smashed two home runs into the corn behind right field to stretch his major league-leading homers to 37. The Phillies beat the Twins 7-1 Thursday night. It was televised. You might have watched part of it. In the first game of the Field of Dreams movie site in 4 years. And I have to say, it was pretty cool. What was really neat is that you had 26 Hall of Fame members come out of the corn, just like in the movie, you know, come out of the corn and onto the field of dreams. So, like, when I was a kid, I liked the third baseman for the Phillies, Mike Schmidt. He was there. There was a whole bunch of other names from all kinds of different teams that did that. It had to be kind of thrilling for them, like Pudge Rodriguez from Texas, Cal Ripken Jr., Tony Perez, Tony La Russa, Andre Dawson. You know, just think of some big names. Andrew Jones, CC Sabathia, Raleigh Fingers, Trevor Hoffman, and they formed a half ring around the diamond to represent about one third of the Cooperstown contingent that is still alive. And so it was all about nostalgia and being there and seeing it, and you know, pretty cool. It's like, again, it's a throwback to the movie, but not a highlight the loss for the Twins fans. For the Phillies fans, a little bit different. But I think it's more about the whole baseball thing, the feel of the farm, the buzz of that kind of a ballpark, which was just out in the middle of the cornfield, right? The whole thing. And then there was the sponsor, John Deere, pledged $100,000 per home run hit to hunger relief organization Feeding America. So they had to pony up some money in the end there. I think that is a feel-good story, that's for sure. Plus, guess what else is back? Preseason football. You thought in an instant you missed it, but now it's back. So the Bengals, for example, knocked off the Lions 16-14. The Steelers 28-9. Now, you know you're not having your star players in. Not really. Maybe later in the preseason, but you get to see the rookies, you get to see sometimes a little bit of the superstars who are out there. The Patriots and the Colts ended up in a 13 tie, 13-13. Cardinals beat the Raiders 27-14. Chargers beat the Texans 27-7. Titans knocked off the 49ers 19-13. Hang with us, fraud in your parents, it's scary.
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5: All right, so I want you to imagine that your parents who have lived a good life are in their 90s, yay. But of course, you get older and you're in declining health, and suddenly you find out that they are having accounts drained. So this is the story of Raphael and Jane Bernstein, and they are both in their 90s. They lost nearly $3 million in alleged caregiver fraud, and there's a lawsuit that claims the major banks have failed to detect it or stop it. So J.P. Morgan Chase, Bank of America, American Express didn't flag the activity that drained the accounts. So with us now is John Bernstein, and he's here to talk about their story. John, thanks so much for coming on.
14: Good morning. Thanks so much for having me.
5: So tell me what happened. How did all this unfold a couple of years ago when you realized what was going on when you reviewed the statements?
14: Yeah, thank you. Well, so my parents found an individual to help them out with technology, you know, their phones and things like that, who was employed by the local public library, and that was part of his job, was to help older people with technology. And that relationship developed over time, and eventually they hired this person to come into their home and help out with email and things like that, and eventually it moved to financial things. And we were aware of this, but didn't have any reason to think there was a problem. My father was still heavily involved in all of that stuff. He wasn't just turning it over to somebody and walking away. And a couple of years ago, I got a call from Chase, their fraud department. My father had asked them to call me. He had called to close an account. And the banker, who was his private banker and knew him, logged on to the account and asked if my father had withdrawn the maximum amount on his ATM card for the last 10 days in a row. And my father's response was, "What's an ATM card?" And so that's when we knew there was a problem.
5: Right. And so it goes to the caregiver, who, by the way, was convicted of federal wire fraud and sentenced to, what, like 4 years in federal prison. So right. It's that trust thing, which is so shocking. I mean, the purchases were crazy, right? Drone parts, 3D printer components.
14: Yes. I mean, sometimes people will say, "Well, how do you know these are things your father didn't buy?" And I said, "Well, he's in his 90s. These are drone parts, so just like you said, 3D printer parts, gaming chairs, virtual reality goggles, things for the most part he probably wouldn't even know exist, let alone be interested in buying."
5: Yeah. So for you, as their son, I mean, this has to be so
3: I can't even imagine what that feels like for you, honestly. So you realize, okay, we got to do something. We got to file something. So tell me where that's all at.
14: Yeah. So the level of the change in the pattern to my parents' spending on these cards once this fraud started is off the charts. And it turns out that Chase Bank, not once, it was a Chase card, JP Morgan Chase Bank, made a phone call to the house to say, is this you? And, you know, you think about this, my own experience is if I go one town over to buy a coffee at a different place than I usually do, they shut down my card, I get text messages and calls, is this really you? The spending pattern on my parents' Chase cards was a couple thousand dollars a month, and it suddenly ballooned to over $300,000 on one card in 1 month. And that card had a $50,000 credit limit. And the way this guy was able to do this is he was paying down the card on average about every other day. And that didn't generate a single call from their fraud department.
3: Wow. Oh, again, just amazing that that wasn't flagged.
14: Right. And then if you look at the individual days, there's days when there's over 20 transactions in a day, which is more than they would have had in an entire month. And the amounts exceed $20,000 or more for a single day. I mean, it's just kind of unbelievable that and this went on for months and months, and there was not a single call made. So that's where we think the banks have some real culpability in this.
3: Yeah. So for your parents, how are they doing in dealing with this?
14: You know, they're doing okay. I think for anybody, when something like this happens, there's, you know, some embarrassment, right? I mean, they feel like they've been duped. And but it's just I hate to even use the word, but it's a bit of an epidemic with elderly people. We're all living longer now, and now so this becomes more and more of an issue, is managing your affairs as you get older and older and needing help. And so that it's an area where, unfortunately, people like this individual can prey on people who are more vulnerable. So it's really becoming a very widespread problem across the nation.
3: Yeah, so, and you know, it's interesting too, because I have the same experience as you, where my card would get frozen for nothing, for like a $15 charge or something. So how that was not flagged is really at the heart of this, so shocking to me.
14: That's right. I mean, it's just jaw-dropping. The banks want to hang their hats on things like, well, you have 60 days to report any fraudulent activity. Well, this guy was, you know, hiding statements from my parents and that sort of thing. But even if that's the case, how could you have missed hundreds and hundreds of transactions that are so different from what the long-term spending patterns were on these cards? It's jaw-dropping.
3: Yeah. Well, hopefully this gets resolved. They get the money back. That would be the best thing. And this lawsuit's been filed in the Commercial Division of the Supreme Court of the state of New York, and it's Bernstein versus J.P. Morgan and some of the institutions that I named in the beginning. And where are we as far as the timeline on that?
14: Yeah, so we're sort of in the we are in the deposition phase right now. You know, they're using outside counsel. They're using very expensive Manhattan law firms to fight this, which we find shocking. You'd think that, you know, with as egregious as this miss was by their fraud departments, they'd be more interested in settling than fighting, but that doesn't seem to be the case.
3: Wow. Well, we'll check back in with you, and we certainly wish you and them the best. This is just awful, and it's a big warning. Like you said, we're living longer, and how do you protect yourself from this happening to you?
14: Right, right.
3: Yeah.
14: Well, thank you very much.
3: Yeah, thank you, John. Thanks for coming on.
14: Thank you.
3: Yeah, really crazy how long they've been fighting this. And you got to think, yeah, they got serious money. They got a pony up, and it's shocking that it wasn't mediated, it wasn't settled, and we'll see ultimately what happens to them. And it could happen to anyone, where you think about how vulnerable people are and they when they get older and need help in fixing things, and get, that trust factor becomes so huge. I mean, so huge. By the way, Meta issued a new statement on a social media trial and says they're unsubstantiated. So they're pushing back on these claims made by several state attorneys general in their latest social media addiction trial, saying the allegations misled users about the safety of its apps and that the platform's features harmed users are unsubstantiated. The state AGs may call this a landmark case, but their limited claims are not backed by anything, and their financial demands are vastly disproportionate. That was from a Meta spokesperson in a statement that came out, saying the AGs had no proof anyone in their states were misled. They claim benign features like having an additional Instagram account somehow harmed their residents, and attempted to penalize Meta for industry-wide challenges like age verification. The company claims damages in the case could reach $1.4 trillion. Wow. So they're saying, we stand by our record of creating strong protections for teens and look forward to making our case in court. So they are not backing down in any way. The lawsuit alleges Meta, and there's four states, California, Colorado, New Jersey, and Kentucky, they're arguing the case in federal court. The lawsuit alleges Meta, the tech giant behind Instagram and WhatsApp and Facebook, have harnessed powerful and unprecedented technologies to entice, engage, and ultimately ensnare youth and teens. And they point to features like it, you know, that infinite scrolling and the push notifications, and saying that the company's apps were designed to get young users engaged on the platforms as long as possible. We'll see what happens there. By the way, if you missed anything on the show, go to Kate Delaney Radio with Extra Sauce.
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25: What's going on with the Strait of Hormuz? I'm Ted Lindner, Fox News. President Trump says the United States has total control over the Strait. Fox's Jonathan Hunt's got the latest from Tel Aviv.
26: The U.S. naval blockade is still in full effect. President Trump says, quote, I think we will keep it. Our naval blockade is being called by everyone a wall of steel, and there is nothing Iran can do about it. Iran shoots back. It can do plenty about it, and says, quote, the Strait of Hormuz, as before, remains under the full management and control of the Islamic Republic of Iran. No commercial vessel or oil tanker can or will be able to transit the strait safely without the authorization and supervision of Iran's powerful armed forces.
25: Tehran says the strait won't reopen until its demands are met. Oil prices remain elevated this week, floating above $81 per barrel as of Thursday, according to a Fox News poll from late July. 66% of registered voters disapprove of President Trump's job performance on Iran. He's facing federal charges in the killing of UnitedHealthcare CEO Brian Thompson back in 2024. Fox's Brian Yenis.
27: Luigi Mangione's lawyers and federal prosecutors asked for a last-minute conference tomorrow at 11 a.m. at court. As the New York Post and the New York Times report, Mangione is expected to plead guilty under a federal deal. Mangione faces two federal interstate stalking charges resulting in UnitedHealthcare CEO Brian Thompson's death, carrying a maximum of life in prison without parole. If Mangione accepts the plea deal, it not only cancels the January federal trial, but could also end his state trial set to start on September 8th, the only case where Mangione actually faces a murder charge.
25: DOJ source tells Fox there's no plea deal. 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
0: Here's your LAX 18 storm tracker forecast. Partly cloudy sky tonight. Still can't rule out a thunderstorm or two in the area. Locally heavy rain possible from any that do form. A muggy night. We're in the low 70s. Your Friday, it's partly sunny. A very muggy day. Scattered thunderstorms still a chance, and high temperatures back up around 90. I'm Chief Meteorologist Bill Mack.
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48: 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Gary McNamara and Eric Hurley talk about everything from politics to social issues and news of the day. Whether you're up late or you're just starting your day, welcome to the show. From the Relief Factor Studios, this is Red Eye Radio.
49: We are Red Eye Radio. He is Eric Hurley, and I'm Gary McNamara. It happened again. The show's interfering with our conversation.
50: Listen, you people, or as our bosses call them, listeners, we need you to just calm down and just wait. You know, we'll get around to you when it's time.
49: We weren't ready.
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0: Well, we're sitting here talking, no, and all of a sudden it's like, well, what's going on? We have to go on the air.
50: It really is, at times, the pre-show meeting is, and then other times, we just hit the ground running as soon as we get in, and for me, that's at about a minute till the top of the hour. So it was another crazy day. You and I were talking about Leavitt leaving, or as we call her now, Leavitt. I was making an observation just thinking about it. I thought, okay, it's before the midterms, you know. So you look at the, all right, is there anything to the jumping off of the Titanic? If, you know, there's this, if there are any internals showing the GOP isn't going to maintain the control of the House or the Senate, or would it look worse if they do lose and she gets out in December? And then I came to the conclusion that you came up with, you responded like, nah, I don't know, I haven't put that much thought into it. and the thing is that it was kind of the point. There wasn't this big resounding, it was breaking news the other day, but it's not, she's moving on to, you know, spend more time with the family. That translates into, I've got a new gig at Fox News, probably, which is fine, but that happens. They rotate out, and quite frankly, the timing on the midterm, I think, it's not relevant. I don't think it's one way or the other.
49: Well, no, as I told you, I said, when she first came in, it was all, you know, again, you would see the influencers, the Republicans really loved her because she went after. But after a while, you come to realize nobody speaks for Trump.
50: Well, this is it. We learned that to a great extent during the first term, and Sarah Huckabee Sanders did a fantastic job with what, especially given what she had to deal with. And at one time, the messages were going backward that were so different between her message and then what the president would say on that same topic later that day, that they basically just decided. And this is where his campaign started. You go back to late 2015, and you know that small little war room they had in Trump Tower, and on the dry erase board it said, "Let Trump be Trump," and exactly what you just said, and that is, it's hard to predict what he's going to say, but beyond that, he's his own spokesperson, and during that first term, they just decided to call off dailies for a while.
49: There isn't a president in my lifetime that's ever been out there as much as Trump. Every single day,
50: exactly.
49: Talking.
50: Exactly. Yeah.
49: And so at that point, the White House spokesperson becomes less important. It's
50: right.
49: That simple. When remember, Bush wasn't out there every day.
50: No.
49: And then Obama, right? You and I remember when we said Obama needs to shut up. And then he didn't do anything. There was no press conference. He hardly talked. It was like from April, this would have been 2009, from like April of 2009 until September, you hardly heard from him at all. And so at that particular point, the White House spokesperson becomes more critical for the press to figure out what's going on. And with Biden, he was never speaking, and when he spoke, it didn't make any sense.
50: Well, you couldn't hear it. Yeah.
49: So they needed somebody out there every day that didn't make any sense to promote, you know, the nonsensical things that he was saying, and that was, as we all know, our...
50: Karine Jean-Pierre.
49: Yeah, our lovely Karine Jean-Pierre.
50: Well, her book. That she went through, thumbing through her book. By the way, so I thought, oh, she's going to write a book. And I thought, well, she kind of already has a book.
49: Yes.
50: The binder.
49: Here's how I look at it.
50: All right.
49: I told you I would never, ever serve in the White House.
50: Right.
49: You're too susceptible to lawsuits that can bankrupt you.
50: Mm-hmm.
49: And you don't make a lot of money.
50: Because every time you show up in front of, if you have to testify on Capitol Hill, it costs you $50,000 in lawyers.
49: And that goes back about 5, 6, 7 years ago.
50: Yeah. Yeah.
49: I remember it was Michael Caputo who said that when he was filling in for my old time slot at a station I worked at in Buffalo.
50: Mm.
49: And he said, and he wasn't making a great deal of money. So every time it's 50,000.
50: Yeah.
49: At least 50,000. Yeah. You testify, that comes out of your pocket.
50: Right.
49: And, you know, and so it's not even, it's not even that you may lose in a lawsuit. It's just the legal fees. If you're called to testify three or four times, she makes probably now, what does she probably make between, I think probably like 175, 185,000 is what she makes.
50: Mm.
49: And so you look at it, it's like, okay, I've done my thing. I can write my book. I can be a, I can, you know, take care of my kids, and I can make more money being on Fox News three or four times a week, and I can set that up from home.
50: And I would say this, and I think two people could answer this, well, they definitely could answer this question or confirm this. Her and, of course, Sarah Huckabee Sanders. With this particular president who sleeps 3.5 minutes a day, you really, you're basically on call. You're on the job 24/7. I mean, you're on the job 24/7 anyway, because if anything happens and something has to, a statement has to come out, you know, I guess with the exception of maternity leave, for female spokespersons, it's, you're going to be working all the time. It's all the time. It's non-stop. But with this particular president, you're having to either stay up with him, which is more the case, or stay ahead of him, which has probably never been the case, in terms of possibilities. This is a job that demands everything from you. That's a job that demands with any president, but this particular president doesn't sleep. He's always, and as you mentioned, he's always in front of the media. He's always talking to them. And so there's that. I mean, because whatever he said, you know, getting on Marine One or whatever, in to the media, whatever questions he was answering, and sometimes he goes on for a long time, then you're going to have to, all right, make notes. And then she's got to put that out to basically all the staffers, all the memos have to go out. I can't imagine what their job is like. So she was very good at her job. She is very good at her job. She's, I mean, her energy has been constant. So I could see, I wouldn't say a burnout factor, but it's like, all right. And this happens again. The cycle is, I don't know what it is on the average, but you know, a couple of years in. All right. Yeah.
49: Yeah. I guess for me, I just, I look at the White House spokesperson. I've gone through so many of them where it's not a big deal to me. Mm-hmm. Didn't even, like when you came in and I just said, I really haven't thought about it at all. It's Trump, and because of social media and everything else, the White House spokesperson, unless you have, remember, Karine Jean-Pierre was like the WNBA.
50: Mm-hmm.
49: When you're saying insane things every single day,
50: mm-hmm.
49: it just is. And when you have a president that hides, it just highlights it more. And especially when you have somebody who is comical entertainment, and she was going through that binder, you know, that became part of our, you know, pop culture, because it was just so bizarre. With Karine Jean-Pierre, Leavitt,
50: mm-hmm.
49: she simply would go out and say, you know, she was prepared
50: yeah.
49: to go after the reporters.
50: Yep.
49: She would, as a White House spokesperson is supposed to do, defend the president each and every day. But really, since she's been on maternity leave, you really haven't seen almost anything from anybody right. but the president.
50: Well,
49: And with him out there every single day, she almost, that position to me almost becomes meaningless for the Republicans or the president.
50: Well, to the extent of during the first term, they just quit doing dailies for a long time, remember?
49: Yeah.
50: It really is the polar opposite of the Biden years. Biden couldn't speak for himself, and Karine Jean-Pierre couldn't speak for herself or him. You know, they both had problems forming sentences. And here, she's very capable, Leavitt. But, you know, Trump, again, the media, the media's out there following Trump. You know, I mean, he's doing gaggles on Air Force One. You know, and it's a very different dynamic. For me, I think the thought came basically primarily based on the timing and the midterms. I was just thinking about the midterms, and, you know, we're pretty much now done with the primaries and heading into the home stretch. And then I thought, well, yeah, it's kind of irrelevant, you know, one way or the other, because it's one of those cycles. But I would love to get former press house or White House press secretaries together on a panel and just talk about the job itself.
49: Yeah,
50: not about the issues, yeah. But
49: you're
50: just
49: not,
50: the
49: you're
50: job
49: not gonna
50: itself.
49: Get that.
50: No, well, I know that.
49: Well, you did. I mean, in a way, you
50: but
49: did.
50: I would love to get it.
49: Well, in a way, you sort of did with Karine Jean-Pierre with the book.
50: Mm-hmm. Well, I could just take the book from her. I don't need her to be there. So if I had any questions for her.
49: But, but I mean, you know, but you're not going to have, and you haven't. You haven't had any of Trump's spokespeople. You know, they've gone on and I got mine blank for the Arkansas governor for a moment here. Sarah Huckabee Sanders. Mm-hmm. You know, she just went and, you know, went there. Mm-hmm. You know, you really don't have a tell-all book.
50: No. That's not what I was saying. What I mean is them talking about just the daily aspects of the job of what you, okay, first thing we do is we have meetings. Then we go, you know, through this, we go through that. And, you know, how long the days are.
49: Oh, yeah, that's
50: and
49: pretty,
50: everything else.
49: But that's pretty well known. That's pretty well known.
50: Yeah, hearing that from them, you know, something I would be curious about. I know it's not going to happen. It's just something that, man, it would be cool to
49: apparently
50: see.
49: Apparently, we mm-hmm. have a difference in our passion towards White House spokespeople.
50: Well, no, it's because I guess at the end of it, I'm wondering about the necessity of the job itself in the future. Because in today's world with

0: with social media being so active, if the president isn't going to talk, you need somebody out there to clarify what the positions are every day, especially when the president's hiding.
1: Exactly my point. But I wonder if there is going to be this now, if it's changed to the point of they have to be out there, they're going to be vocal. Well, there's so much access, you know, well, with the exception of Biden when he would go out the back door to load onto Marine One. That's, you know, if the Democrats win, any Democrat wins in 28, you know, it's going to be whoever it is going to be an activist. They're going to be a radical activist, which means they're going to be loud. They're going to be out there every day. And so I'm guessing the same will happen if J.D. Vance wins in 28. You know, he's out there a hell of a lot. And so it just becomes that press house secretary, White House press secretary, becomes less relevant. And maybe we're just heading into that age of that being kind of a permanent thing.
0: We are Red Eye Radio.
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3: The key takeaways from USDA's August crop production report released Wednesday, the second largest corn crop in U.S. history, if forecasts are realized, that despite a 6% year-over-year production decline. That's attributed to lower yield forecast from the previous year, down almost 6 bushels. Lower corn production is made up with a forecasted 6% increase in soybean production this season, even with a very slight decrease in yield. Cotton production is forecasted down 2% from the prior year, with yields lower by 54 pounds per acre. All wheat production remains down, now at a 25% year-over-year reduction, with winter wheat production forecasted to be 29% lower than 2025. Spring wheat production is expected to be lower from last year by 5%. I'm Rod Bain reporting for the U.S. Department of Agriculture in Washington, D.C.
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0: We are Red Eye Radio. He's Eric Carly, and I'm Gary McNamara. So I thought I was just going through social media, and I saw this post, and I thought to myself, oh, okay, this shows you where we are in the United States. And I realized, no, it doesn't. It's like salary needed to live comfortably in the United States. A single adult, $89,000. National average, $93,000. Two working adults and two children, $190,000. A bourbon collector, $647,000.
1: A bourbon collector.
0: I have no idea whether those figures are accurate or not. I think that was the setup.
1: Yeah,
0: and I'm sitting there going, oh, really? Okay, what about the bourbon collector at the end?
1: I saw where Jim Gaffigan, I had seen some clips on YouTube. He started his own bourbon company. Or he came out with his own bourbon. I don't know if it's a company, but maybe there might be a company making his bourbon for him. But I didn't even know the guy drank. And so he did a whole stand-up special on bourbon. But then I saw the other day the headline where he won, like, best new bourbon or something at some bourbon awards. I didn't know they had bourbon awards. I have no clue what I'm doing on bourbon. First of all, I don't drink, but I don't know what I'm doing on wine, bourbon. I wouldn't know a good bourbon from, you know, a bad bourbon.
0: I'll come clean here.
1: Yeah.
0: I've never had a glass of bourbon. I've never had a glass of scotch.
1: I've had a taste of both, because my son, who's very knowledgeable, and he doesn't drink it, but he worked for a restaurant company, and it was on Christmas Eve one year. He says, "Okay, here's the difference," and then I still didn't get it. It's like, I just don't care enough about it. Probably
0: that's like when somebody told me, they said, "You just haven't smoked a good cigar."
1: No.
0: And they gave me a real good cigar. It was not Cuban.
1: Yeah.
0: They gave me with this, and I just tried it, and I just went, no. I will always be a second-hand cigar smoker.
1: Yeah.
0: If I'm out golfing, if people go, you want a cigar? No, I don't think so. But you mind if I smoke it? No, I love the smell. I'm a second-hand cigar smoker. And this goes back about 20 years ago, the people I used to golf with all the time.
1: Yeah.
0: Gary doesn't smoke cigars? No, he's a second-hand cigar smoker.
1: Yeah.
0: It's like, that and diesel. Well, not anymore diesel, but the old diesel smell.
1: Oh, man. Yeah. No, that's... I love the smell of diesel.
0: I know.
1: I love the smell of diesel in the morning. Smells like victory.
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3: Here's your LAX 18 Storm Tracker forecast. Partly cloudy sky tonight. Still can't rule out a thunderstorm or two in the area. Locally heavy rain possible from any that do form. A muggy night. We're in the low 70s. Your Friday, it's partly sunny. A very muggy day. Scattered thunderstorms still a chance, and high temperatures back up around 90. I'm Chief Meteorologist Bill Mack.
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0: And I'm Gary McNamara along with Eric Harley. 2028. I saw something on X yesterday. 2028 for the Republicans. Who might be the candidates coming up in just a minute?
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0: I saw this interesting yesterday. There was a post that Ron DeSantis, governor of Florida, responded to. And it said, breaking, the U.S. federal government has posted a record July budget deficit of $432 billion. Wow. It was just the other day, it was the government projected that the deficit for the year will go from $1.9 trillion to $2.1 trillion for the year. One of the reasons is because of the tariffs that have to be paid back to the companies, mm-hmm. and the interest on top of that that has to be paid. And so that adds, that's part of what is added to the deficit.
1: Mm-hmm.
0: And did you see the story in the Wall Street Journal the other day about how earnings of some of these major companies that are getting billions of dollars in tariff refunds back are responsible for some of their great earnings right
1: yeah,
0: now?
1: Right.
0: Because of the tariff refunds, this money is coming back. Some say they may share it with the consumer, but there's no way really to figure it out. I forgot who it was. I know FedEx is going to try to do it. I forgot the other company that said, well, we're going to try to do it, but there's no way we really can figure out what consumer gets what.
1: Well, that it kind of just has to be spread out in, like, if it's retail. There were, I don't know if Walmart, I want to say Walmart said it, but I can't be for sure on that. I'd have to double check that. But basically they were going to pass savings on, you know, to their customers. But the thing is you don't see that. You're not going to see something on the shelf next to the price. Hey, this price is lowered as a result of getting money back from the tariffs. You know, you're not going to see that direct correlation. And it's just going to be, oh, look, this is on sale. And so people don't, again, it's at the end of it, where is their checking account? Where is their, you know, where's their, how much money do they have left at the end of the month? And it's all about pricing. So I don't know, and I don't know, I didn't get a timeline on how long it's going to take to do all these refunds, but it's going to take a while. It's going to keep going for quite some time.
0: And then the ones now that the lawsuits are on now, the tariffs are less on some of these things than they were before.
1: Yeah.
0: But the lawsuits again have been filed on Trump with the latest tariffs. And if they win on that one, that will have to be refunded again, mm-hmm. back to the companies. And there's a tons of lawsuits from consumer groups. That really wasn't the point that I was trying to make, but I've taken myself off the path that I was going down.
1: That never happens on this show.
0: No, never. But Ron DeSantis responded. But there's the tweet. U.S. federal government has posted a record July budget deficit of $432 billion, and Ron DeSantis posted the failure of Doge in one sentence.
1: Yeah.
0: And most of the comments are saying, yeah, but Congress had to do something, and Congress didn't do anything. And no, there are less... There are fewer people on the government payroll, and it's been a success. And there is, you know, we have discovered fraud, and we have done things, and they are focusing on that. And those comments are absolutely correct, mm-hmm. on that.
1: Mm-hmm.
0: The problem is when you come up with the program and you sell something that we knew was never possible, and we said it at the time, and were severely criticized by members, by some of our own listeners, but we were right. We said when they were out there, you know, Elon Musk and Trump, we're going to cut $2 trillion because that was the first figure. Then they went down to $1 trillion. And we said, well, if they can get to 100, if they get $100 billion, that will be unbelievable, knowing the makeup of the federal government. From what we know right now, it's probably between 100 and 150 billion is what they will, you know, what they will save. But as the president said, when they said, well, you're spending all these new programs. Well, yeah, we got rid of the programs that Doge was funding that were useless, but we're going to fund our own programs. So it was never about cutting, but that's what they were selling. We're mm-hmm. going to cut the, we're going to cut the, we are go, with, because of Doge and then because of the tariffs, we're going to save $2 trillion. It's more of the tariffs, but there's not going to be any income tax anymore. We're going to pay. It was all BS.
1: Yeah.
0: They oversold and underdelivered. Right. Doesn't matter whether Congress is involved. When you're the one marketing it, you get the blame.
1: Yeah.
0: And so I was, even if you don't deserve all the blame because of the way the system is messed up, that's just the way it works in politics. But I was thinking, because we, you know, when you look at, a lot of people talk about 2028. We talked about it earlier this week when you have Kamala Harris still in the lead. And it's just like, wow.
1: Hmm.
0: We haven't talked much about the Republican side. And when I saw DeSantis write that, the failure of Doge in one sentence, I went, is he running in 2028? And I look at it this way. Right now, I think Peggy Noonan had a column on it. I mean, it's a lot of the same stuff that we have said. The president has lost his base on Iran.
1: Mm-hmm.
0: He's lost his base on inflation.
1: Yeah.
0: He's lost it. When he enacted the new tariffs, you didn't see sis, boom, rah, rah, rah, like you did before.
1: Mm-hmm.
0: Every right. Republican knows the vulnerabilities of the two things, you know, where Trump was, well, there were actually three things. One, he succeeded at, and that was, you know, illegal immigration and closing the border. The other two things were the economy and how he handled foreign relations.
1: Mm-hmm.
0: He's lost his base on both of those. They yeah. still support him, and they'll still vote for a Republican, and they'll still come out and say, I support Trump. You know, the other thing that we brought up is when Trump was giving the speech on socialism and communism, yet he and J.D. Vance believe in taking equity, and even they've used the word ownership in large companies like AI companies.
1: Mm-hmm.
0: You can't come out and say you're against socialism and communism and then promote it.
1: Yeah, right.
0: That hurts you with your conservative base. So I look at it, Trump is done. You know, his time is over. Did you see Fox News? Trump answers the question of whether he will serve a third term or whether he will try to serve a third term. I'm like, what a clickbait that is.
1: Yeah. Well, first of all, who's asking the question in a serious tone that's part of the media?
0: Right. I mean, right. The left. You know, he can't. It's like it's impossible. It's like Trump could not stay after he was out of office.
1: By the way, the Constitution, he knows that.
0: Yeah, he knows that. The Constitution deals with it. But Fox News, the way they had the headline, you know, the initial headline, Trump answers the question. It's like, shut up.
1: Yeah.
0: You know, I mean, it's just don't be stupid like Democrats. Don't be like, look, here's the thing here from Red Eye Radio. Don't be like the WNBA.
1: Or the ad at the very bottom of the front page at FoxNews.com. Learn how to burn 10 pounds of belly fat overnight with eating just this one thing. You know what I mean?
0: I still like the best thing about FoxNews.com is where they have all the serious stories. And then it's like, you know, this actress in a bikini on a beach. Well, damn it. I need that. I need that kind of relief from all this hard news you've been covering. I've been looking for a bikini story. Thank you for that bikini story.
1: No, the one I saw the other day, was it Donna Mills is going to have an OnlyFans page?
0: Yeah. I saw that and just moved on very quickly.
1: Yeah.
0: You know, it's, and by the way,
1: shouldn't that be OnlyFans?
0: If you say that's ageism on that part, well, yes, but I hold the same standard for myself.
1: There's times when ageism applies.
0: Yes. I should not be showing any part of my body, even my ankles,
1: right,
0: to anyone anywhere. I'm an old man.
1: Well, I've only ever gone to a professional massage to get a professional massage one time. And the lady says, okay, you can disrobe to the point of that you're comfortable with, and I'll be right back. She leaves. I put on two sweaters and four pairs of jeans.
0: I'm thinking of George Costanza getting the massage.
1: Yeah,
0: now.
1: I don't like other people touching me. But there's, you know, but seriously, I mean, you know, getting back to that story, it's like, why would you even, who asked the question on a third term?
0: Right. But the DeSantis story that I want to get back to, that's when I saw that, I went, is he running? Because you look at the possibilities right now, what you hear is, of course, J.D. Vance, Marco Rubio, even though Rubio says he won't run. Well, who else would run? Who else would run? What other Democrats that would have? And when I saw DeSantis do that, I went, I think he's running.
1: No, I think it's always.
0: And because anybody who runs against J.D. Vance will say, do you want Trump 2.0?
1: Yeah.
0: And if the economy, if prices have not gotten to the point of where they should be, and Trump, for example, keeps doing what he is doing, which has lost his base on Iran. He's doing it with the Strait of Hormuz. Wall of steel, wall of steel. You've got on Fox News, all the ex-generals around there saying, well, it's a blockade. We can keep Iran out of it, but we still have hardly any ships moving through the Strait of Hormuz. They still control that. They all got to do is fire off a missile. Doesn't matter whether they have a navy or an army. If they can shoot a missile, the boats aren't going to go through. That's the problem.
1: Mm-hmm.
0: And everyone knows it. It's self-evident. But the president has to do that. And then when it came out yesterday about the Kennedy Center again, well, he's sneaking his name in there. You know, the basic repairs done by Donald Trump. People didn't vote for him for that.
1: No.
0: They voted for him to get prices down, to open the border. No, that was Biden's job, to open the border, to close the border, and to be strong on foreign relations.
1: Mm-hmm. Yeah.
0: And right now he's lost his base. On his base, he's lost. You don't see them. The influencers are gone on social media, cheerleading his every move. That's a problem. When they go quiet and when Republicans go quiet, that's how you know there's a problem. They'll still defend Trump, but they've gone quiet in defending prices and Iran. Gone.
1: Well,
0: except for the fact that, well, at least he went in and he's put them back, which is true. But the fact that he's attempting to manage the war is the thing that is just infuriating Republicans right now.
1: Right.
0: That's a problem. And DeSantis doesn't have any of that baggage. J.D. Vance would.
1: Yeah.
0: We are Red Eye Radio.
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0: We are Red Eye Radio. It's Eric Cronin. I'm Gary McNamara. The problem with figuring out what will happen in 2028 for the Republicans is we just don't know where we're going to be issue-wise. We just don't know here at this point what it's going to look like. We know where Democrats are, socialism. Yeah. So it's easy. I mean, it's easy to figure them out with Republicans like Marco Rubio, very popular, probably I think the most popular Republican right now. But certainly, I don't know on the issues what he's going to promote if he ran in 2028, and he says he won't if J.D. Vance runs.
1: I don't see J.D. Vance not running.
0: Right. And so how does he separate himself from Trump? DeSantis, people like him because he's the guy that seems like he's getting stuff done, but his personality doesn't bother me, but it rubs a ton of people the wrong way for some reason.
1: Yeah. It's, you know, I think it had to do with the primary, you know, where he primaried against Trump, but there's the question too. Okay, great governor, but does that translate to the White House, yep, you know, for DeSantis. Mm-hmm. So we'll see.
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14: A hearing for an accused killer. I'm Chris DeMeo, Fox News. Luigi Mangione, the man accused of killing UnitedHealthcare CEO Brian Thompson, is set to appear at an emergency hearing on Friday. Fox's Chanley Painter has the latest.
17: Luigi Mangione is facing two federal stalking charges resulting in the death of UnitedHealthcare CEO Brian Thompson in December 2024. And the Justice Department is seeking the maximum penalty of life in prison without parole. So in other words, Mangione could choose to plead guilty without anything promised in return. Now the question is why? Strategically for Mangione, pleading guilty to federal charges could also short-circuit the state murder case against him, which is scheduled to start on September 8th, because while the U.S. Constitution allows for separate state and federal prosecution, New York's stricter double jeopardy law could block the state from putting Mangione on trial if he's already federally convicted for the same criminal conduct.
14: Mangione could face life in prison if convicted. Well, the 2026 Field of Dreams game taking place on Thursday night.
18: After a four-year hiatus, baseball returned to Iowa as the Phillies took on the Twins in the third MLB Field of Dreams game, and the balls kept flying into the cornfields beyond the outfield fence, and it all started with the first batter of the game.
19: Schwarber with a shot out to the corn in right. Keisha back, and it's gone! What a way to open the ball game!
18: Call on Netflix. Philly slugger Kyle Schwarber with a solo shot. He hit two home runs in this game to bring his total to a major league leading 37 on the year. Four home runs were hit in this one, three by Philadelphia as they win it 7-1. Tony Genualdo, Fox News.
14: Three executions are carried out on the same day in the U.S. on Thursday. The happened in Tennessee, Alabama, and Oklahoma. That's the first time it's happened in 16 years. 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
2: Here's your LAX 18 storm tracker forecast. Partly cloudy sky tonight. Still can't rule out a thunderstorm or two in the area. Locally heavy rain possible from any that do form. A muggy night. We're in the low 70s. Your Friday, it's partly sunny, a very muggy day. Scattered thunderstorms still a chance, and high temperatures back up around 90. I'm Chief Meteorologist Bill Mack.
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22: 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Gary McNamara and Eric Hurley talk about everything from politics to social issues and news of the day. 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
0: All across America, we are Red Eye Radio. We know what a woman is.
1: Well, I'm pretty sure. I mean, I'm not a rocket scientist or nothing, but
0: my my definition of a woman
1: is
0: the sex that ignores me.
1: I don't know.
0: All right, I'm kidding.
1: I don't know, because you have to include guys on that, too. So I'm not sure that gets it.
0: Everybody ignores me. That's okay.
1: Everyone ignores you. That's cis men and cis women all ignore you.
0: Cis. Well, I've been called a sissy.
1: Well, that's what I was going to say. Does that not resemble, like you said back in the day, they called you a femme?
0: Yes.
1: Like earlier during the break in the production room.
0: By the way, this is when I was a child. I want to make that clear. People weren't walking around when I was a 30-year-old man going, you're a femme.
1: Yeah. Well, I don't know. You weren't in the production room 5 minutes ago, but it's. You know what? What happens in the production room stays in the production room. Am I right, guys? Yeah, all right. I don't have my glasses on. I hope that was a thumb they gave me. But anyway, yeah, no. We can't. I think we can define. Look. I'm not a doctor.
0: I'm not a doctor.
1: I'm not a doctor.
0: Well, you're qualified then to be a Supreme Court justice.
1: Oh, my gosh. The ridiculous answers over the years from the left. You know what a woman is? Well, there's many types of women. That's not the question.
0: Yeah, that's not the we know that.
1: Yeah. Oh, trust me, we know. We know.
0: Well, but here's the thing that I love, because I find the whole WNBA thing the most entertaining thing right now in sports, and it's not what's going on the court. Well, I mean, well, occasionally some of the stuff on the court is, but it's not directly tied to putting the ball in the basket. It's the zoo surrounding it that I find to be the most entertaining thing, because when it comes down to it, we're talking about, as we said the other day when we told some of the coaches, just get back to put ball in basket, you know, because, but basically that's what it is.
1: Yeah.
0: It's, you know, it's a game.
1: Right.
0: And
1: right.
0: So everything surrounding this where, okay, the serious meeting was held by the general managers and the ownership and, anybody, the union and everything else to discuss what we're going to do and how we're going to finally figure out how to define a woman. I mean, this stuff is hilarious because it's so bizarre. And I'm thinking to myself, I don't have a lot of life left. Not as much as somebody who's 20. Am I ever going to be in a room with all these people? I've never been in a room. I've been in a room maybe for a couple of minutes. With the last time would have been that couple that I met at my hotel back up the hotel I stay at when I go to Buffalo about, you know, 5 months ago.
1: To be clear, you weren't in a room with them.
0: No, I was not in a room with them.
1: You were in the bar with them. Yeah. To be very clear.
0: Yes. It was in
1: say in the room with them and then you mentioned hotel, that's people might get the wrong idea.
0: Thank you for correcting that.
1: Yeah.
0: And that was the last encounter I had with people that made no sense.
1: Yeah.
0: But what could you imagine being in? And this is the thing we've always talked about. All these things get workshopped. They have meetings about this.
1: Oh, yeah.
0: But could you imagine being in that WNBA meeting and going, are you people out of your freaking minds? I mean, that's the point where we're at now. That's why. When we have said, and still you have an occasional person in Hollywood or sports come out and say, well, I think that all sides need to come together.
1: Both sides.
0: Tell me how.
1: Both sides.
0: How do you come together on the insanity of the radical transgender movement? I did see a headline that said Well, the WNBA and the general managers did not discount the fact that men may soon be in the NBA. And I'm like, what a beautiful headline.
1: Yeah.
0: I think they may be taking liberties with the headline, but if they didn't come out and absolutely say, no, we're going to do this, and if they need to discuss it, they have opened up that narrative.
1: Yeah.
0: And so it's just, I mean, it is the most damn entertaining thing. Yeah, I know the new Reacher is on, but he's an idiot. Not the character.
1: Yeah.
0: It was Alan
1: Ritchson. Yeah, I quit. I quit watching it after season two. I was done.
0: I saw that it was on, and it was like Reacher. It's like
1: I'll read the books.
0: Yeah. And you've made me now.
1: I can't read, but I'll read the books.
0: You now made me prefer the Scientologist view of that.
1: Yeah,
0: with Tom Cruise.
1: Yeah, so. I definitely prefer that now.
0: But it's the most entertaining thing. I was listening to WBAP here in Dallas Fort Worth,
1: mm-hmm.
0: And it was the midday talk show host,
1: mm-hmm.
0: Matt Locke, and he was talking about it. Not Matt Locke, not the character from the movie,
1: right?
0: But I turned him on the other day as I'm driving around, and I'm just dying laughing. I'm finding it incredibly humorous to hear other conservatives talk about it. Mm-hmm. And everybody's like, can you believe they're doing this? Can you believe they're doing it? And then they said this. And then I'm roaring in hysteria going down the road, even though you and I have covered it, 1,000 times over the last 12, 13 years? And I was thinking about this the other day. Do you remember when you and I were sitting here probably 12, 13 years ago and talking about it? And we would get response saying, guys, look, you're making a mountain out of a molehill. This isn't going to go anywhere. And we went, yeah, it is. And if it does, it's going to kill feminism. Saw somebody ask that the other day. They go, well, where are the feminists on this? I go, there are no feminists anymore on the left. They're gone.
1: Mm-hmm, mm-hmm.
0: The feminists now are all in favor of men dictating to women what women should do.
1: Yeah.
0: That's what feminism is about today.
1: Right.
0: You know? We must abide by what the man says. I mean, this stuff is absolutely, it's hilarious, the arguments that they're attempting to make, and watch them stumble this week. I can't tell you last weekend when Enes Kanter Freedom. I forgot he added Freedom to his last name. I can't think of the other guy's name. You know, when they came out, I mean, it was just, oh, did I keep the, oh. There was one tweet the other day that one of them put out that was just hilarious.
1: Mm-hmm.
0: It was basically that, well, if you're truly a transgender, then cut off your body parts. And he responded, well, no, that's completely wrong. You can't make that, you can't say that to me because I believe that my male part is actually a female part. It was hilarious. I mean, it's like the defense is to answer the left with your own pretend insanity. Well, that's the defense.
1: With their own playbook.
0: Yes, it's hilarious.
1: And they act as if, and I'm waiting for one of them to say, when that happens, someone on the left to say in that argument, that's insane. Oh, so you finally getting it, huh?
0: And it was funny because I was watching Riley Gaines, you know, when the announcement came of the two former NBA players. And she can't stop laughing.
1: Yeah.
0: Because this is perfect. This is great. And so I don't know. I just, you know, because it just, it's dominated the last 10 days of the news. Mm-hmm. It really, really, mm-hmm. really has.
1: Mm-hmm.
0: Except for, and I can't believe that it's a national story. I saw the New York Post on it. I mean, it became a national story that the Buffalo Bills' new stadium, there are some seats that are obstructed. partially obstructed from the field. I'm just like, that's a national story?
1: Yeah, why?
0: I mean, it's all over the place. And yeah. I saw the New York Post, and well, the designer said, well, no, we got to make it that way because they build stadiums differently. They make them steeper, and if you make them steeper, there's going to be some areas. But they're basically saying if you got a problem, whatever, you saw a virtual video of it, you knew it was going to be in front of you. Some claim they did not, and the team said, well, we'll take care of it. But there was no design flaw. It's how we make the stadiums these days.
1: Mm.
0: Every stadium has it. And it's just blown. It's like that's a nothing burger story.
1: Yeah.
0: You know, now some of the new taxes and stuff like that, if you buy merchandise, that was real, because people are like furious. Well, we're having to pay for everything. The owner is in pain. It's like the people that go on the taxpayer are paying for everything. What, you just wake up?
1: Yeah.
0: Just wake up. Right. Where have you been, Rip Van Winkle? I mean, it's just like, of course they do. And it's just like, well, and somebody posted the other day, they're like, yeah, but when Josh Allen comes out of the field, everybody will forget about it and they'll go on to something else. But the WNBA is hilarious, but there is a legit serious side to this.
1: Hmm.
0: There is legit serious side. It's the response, you know, from the left. It's, you know, when the Seattle owner came out and was screaming at, you know, a couple of 15-year-old girls for saying that only women, you know, should play against women in competitive sports, you know, screaming. And then she gets suspended. And then just everything that has happened since then, how it's turned into, or they tried to turn it into a racist thing.
1: Mm.
0: That's Sophie Cunningham, that racist transphobe.
1: Yeah.
0: Oh, my gosh. It's just.
1: Yeah.
0: And now they're throwing it right back at him. Go, are you guys going to be transphobic? Or are you going to allow men in here? Well, we don't like, because a lot of this is these players don't really mean it. How do you know? You can't question
1: that. How do you know that?
0: Yeah, you can't question that. You're the one that set the standard. You can't question it. Well, we can question what we want to question. Doesn't work that way.
1: Well, what if that's how they feel, how they identify while on the court, but not off the court? So what if they, in the off season, don't identify that way, but during the season they do?
0: Yeah,
1: you don't get to tell someone how they identify. Those are your rules.
0: That's where the whole floating gender came up.
1: Yeah.
0: The whole floating gender is you float between it for whatever you want.
1: That's it.
0: You guys came up with it.
1: It's your rule book.
0: Right.
1: So much fun. The most entertaining the WNBA has been.
0: I put that to my buddies yesterday. I said, you know, the WNBA is now the most entertaining sports in America. It has now surpassed what the NFL does on the field.
1: Yeah.
0: What about soccer? Soccer sucks.
1: Yeah, come on, soccer. No, I'm getting season tickets to the WNBA or the WNBA debates. That's what
0: the WNBA debates.
1: Yeah, the pregame debates.
0: Apparently, every.

0: defending biological women are men.
1: Mm-hmm. For the longest time,
0: you could not find women. And we said it's not going to change until women are willing to step up. Now, these women were being threatened.
1: Yep.
0: You know, in the Ivy League, we know what happened there. They were being threatened.
1: Still being threatened.
0: Intimidated, bullied.
1: In a different way. And the ones who are speaking out.
0: Right.
1: Briley Gaines, her story is well known now.
0: Yeah, and women have stepped up, and it had to happen. It was going to happen. We were encouraging it from the very, very beginning, but we saw this coming, and we had said a long time ago, the left doesn't even understand that feminism is dead if this happens, and it ended up feminism is dead, and the liberal Democrat women don't care.
1: Right.
0: They wish to be subservient to what the man says.
1: Yep.
0: It's amazing.
1: Yeah. Yeah. Yep.
0: What I like, you know who's the most intimidated bunch right now?
1: Hmm.
0: People that are gay and lesbian that aren't for the whole radical transgender movement. They are, we get email from them. I get email from them all the time.
1: Yeah, yeah.
0: What you guys fail to recognize is we're afraid to come out because it's become part of the LGBTQ
1: plus
0: the everything else in there.
1: Mm-hmm.
0: You know, that they're not gay. This isn't about being gay.
1: Mm-hmm.
0: It's completely what are they doing here? That they are the ones right now that are so afraid to come out and say anything about that.
1: Right. Yeah.
0: We get these messages all the time. It's just like we're afraid to do it because it's like you have to be lockstep in this insanity.
1: Right.
0: Otherwise, you're shunned. And he goes, and it's got nothing to do with being gay.
1: Right.
0: We are Red Eye Radio.
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0: We are on our radio. He is Eric Carly, and I'm Gary McNamara. Wow. Coming up following the bottom of the hour, we will hear from a Democratic congressman who actually admits what we have been saying, but I don't believe that was his intention. And a great article written, because somebody brought it up the other day. Some Democrat brought it up the other day. We need to be more like Norway. They haven't been paying attention the last few years. That argument has been thrown out completely. And it's funny because I was reading this one article on it from Advocates for Self-Government, Economic Liberty. And it says, no, Norway is not some Democrat socialist paradise. And the subheadline, I kept reading, Texas claims half the middle class paychecks, leaving. I go, Texas? I read it like five times. Texas? What's Texas? I'm getting to be old. It said taxes. Texas. Taxes, yes. Claim half the middle class.
1: Yeah.
0: I was just like, and I didn't just read it a second time or a third time or a fourth time. It was a fifth time before I figured out what the hell was going on.
1: Well, you got to go at it every time, I guess. It's or get your glasses.
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3: Here's your LAX 18 storm tracker forecast. Partly cloudy sky tonight. Still can't rule out a thunderstorm or two in the area. Locally heavy rain possible from any that do form. A muggy night. We're in the low 70s. Your Friday, it's partly sunny. A very muggy day. Scattered thunderstorms still a chance, and high temperatures back up around 90. I'm Chief Meteorologist Bill Mack.
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0: We are Eric Harley. We are Red Eye Radio. He's Eric Harley. We aren't Eric Harley. He is Eric Harley, and I'm Gary McNamara.
1: Yeah, that's, you know, it's important to get the names straight. Yeah,
0: we are.
1: I mean, we don't really care what you call us. We've been called a lot of things.
0: What was the
1: ape? We've been called worse.
0: Or what was the lion or whatever it was we are?
1: Huh?
0: We are. Remember the lion or the ape or whatever it was?
1: Oh, we are. A Cecil.
0: Cecil, we are.
1: I am Cecil.
0: That's right. I am Cecil.
1: Someone actually made the T-shirt. I am Cecil.
0: Coming up in just 1 minute, what a Democrat congressperson said, but don't think he fully thought out. Coming up in a minute.
1: Everyone's talking about weight loss injections because the results are so dramatic. They work by lowering blood sugar and reducing appetite. 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
0: All right. So yesterday we actually had right at this time, I think. Remember, we had our Chris Matthews update?
1: Oh, yeah, yeah.
0: And Chris Matthews was saying he rejects everything and the DSA, the Democrat Socialist of America, and they're not who Democrats are. And we just went, stop it. You know, you're attempting to separate yourself. You created it.
1: Right.
0: The creation of the Democrat Socialist of America came from the insane ideas of the so-called, quote, moderates of the Democratic Party over the last decade. And we went point by point on it. It wasn't. The whole radical transgender movement came from the so-called, quote, moderate Democrats.
1: Mm-hmm.
0: The defunding, like Chris Matthews is out there saying, this thing about open borders, and that was created by moderate Democrats.
1: Yeah.
0: Quote, moderate Democrats. We don't believe there are any, or very few.
1: Yeah.
0: Fetterman, maybe one or two more. Mm-hmm. That would really be it. But all these crazy things that they came up with, to fund the army, you have to have army. We have no idea where that came from. It came from the mainstream of the Democratic Party promoting to fund the police in 2020. You know, so please stop it. Everybody thinks the same.
1: Yeah.
0: Excuse me. The majority of the Democratic Party thinks the same.
1: Mm-hmm.
0: The reason that they're talking about the great big tent, because we, on the surface, when you look at it, well, we're all a big tent. You're including what? Communism in your tent? Really? Communism is part of your big tent? There are not, there's nothing that you reject? Well, why would you say that? It's so outrageous. You know, why would you say that? Because it's what you believe. There's no other way that I can look at it. Mainstream Democrats believe what the Democrats, Socialists of America, for the most part, want.
1: Yes.
0: And I found this really interesting. It's on CNN. Democrat Representative Subramaniam on the socialist takeover of the Democratic Party. Listen to what he has to say.
1: Okay.
0: Here we go.
1: All right.
3: Yeah, well, I mean, the voters want change, right? That's what they're saying. They want an end to the status quo. This is a rebellion against the status quo. And it's not necessarily change in terms of ideology. I mean, the DSA is winning some primaries because they're showing more change and representing more change. But, you know, sometimes it's been a change in terms of, you know, how long have you been there? Have you been there too long? Change in terms of, are you fighting against the Trump administration enough, right? And so I think it is a change, but it's a change not necessarily in the ideological spectrum as much as it is style and wanting to be more of a, you know, against the President Trump and his administration.
0: By the way, just from that statement from Mr. Subramaniam, I just keep thinking of the Bobs on Office Space looking at Milton. Oh, he's useless.
1: Mm-hmm. Yeah, exactly.
0: God, these guys, these people are just, that's the one thing that though, if I regret one thing, and it didn't last long, but if I regret one thing early on in my career, I actually did not pay attention to my father, who always said, somebody gets a title and they believe they've got an infusion of brains.
1: Mm-hmm. Yeah.
0: I always believed that if you got to the point of being in Congress, that somehow you had earned it and you had some type of intellect that was maybe above mine. Oh, God, was I an idiot to think that.
1: Oh, it's common for people to think that. But now, I think, and this is a good thing, we have more exposure to them.
0: Yeah.
1: You used to have to wait until the evening news or the morning paper to hear a quote. Sunday morning, maybe, on Meet the Press. But you could not, you really didn't have access. Now that they get a ton more exposure, you understand which ones are critical thinkers and which ones are not.
0: But what he did say is that the Democratic Party, that there is not a change in terms of ideology, just a change in terms of style.
1: Mm-hmm.
0: He's trying to say that, oh, no, we're still the same party. There's no difference. What he's also saying is they've been socialist all along.
1: Yeah. Yeah. What we've been saying.
0: Exactly.
1: It's the difference between owning it outright and not. And we've been saying for years, look, we may be to blame for the DSA. Eric and Gary may be the reason.
0: Okay, I'm interested to hear this.
1: Because we said years ago, own it.
0: No, we did.
1: Own your convictions.
0: And they are.
1: And they are.
0: Some are starting to back off a little bit, but I don't know whether that's going to work or not.
1: Well, it's a weird effort because...
0: Because that effort there from that representative was to try to not talk about the actual issues. He was trying to blah, blah, blah, blah, blah. That's why I said he's a perfect example of what my father said. Somebody gets a title and they believe they've got an infusion of brains, but he's basically useless. He didn't say anything except he's trying to soft sell the socialism in the party.
1: But, you know, and here's the great thing about, you know, this attempt at backing off, you know, and as we get into the home stretch of the midterm, it doesn't work. You've already gone full tilt. You can't pull back. There's no way for them to pull back. You've already said it out loud. The DSA is real, and they're leading the party.
0: Mm-hmm.
1: They're the loudest faction of the party. They're saying what the rest of the party would want to say. With maybe the exception of a Fetterman, maybe. I believe when Fetterman says, you know, look, they're crazy, I believe that's what he believes. I don't think he's trying to be a moderate just for political. It does work for him politically in his state, but it's not. I don't think that's
0: no, who he it is. Doesn't work politically. Look at his numbers.
1: Well, that's true. It's not working his numbers for him specifically.
0: I'm sorry. His numbers are way better with Republicans and way worse with Democrats.
1: Well, there you have it. But that's also, again, part of, you know, his state. Think about it. You know, it's just one of those states. But there's that's what they have to deal with. The party is calling, you know, I'm sure, calling them, you know, let's pull back. We need to win, and then we can go with the full agenda once we win, if we win. But it's too late. You cannot try and pull back now and have anybody believe it. You already put it out there. No law enforcement, no national defense, no border, no Senate. And the House controls everything, including the White House. No Constitution, really, which isn't going to happen, but it's what they want.
0: Mm-hmm.
1: It's exactly where they would love to be.
0: You know, the funny thing is, if we said 5 years ago, a year ago, 2 years ago, Democrats would be up in arms. If we said Democrats wish to destroy the country by destroying the Constitution, they go crazy. Now, nobody goes crazy because it's exactly what they want, because that's what they say.
1: Yeah, right.
0: I mean, it's like,
1: yep. No, I mean, that's exactly, there. You can't, again, there's no way to explain away and pull back at all from it. Well, what we meant was, no, we know it's exactly what you meant. We know exactly what you meant. And we know this has been this has been the case for years. This is where you are as a party. They've been trying to nationalize major chunks of the economy, healthcare, energy. If they can do that, those two big chunks of the economy, if they were able to do that. Look, it was years ago, and I forget the lawmaker when she said, oh, we need to nationalize oil. Who was that? I forget who it was.
0: Oh, California.
1: Yeah.
0: Can't think of her. My blank here.
1: Oh, yeah. But we need to nationalize oil, which is what the party has wanted to do for the longest time, nationalize energy. And they, you know, with Obamacare, that was the attempt, because Obamacare was just the first step. You break the back of the private sector, so then there's only the government left to take it over. Maxine Waters, yep. And I remember her sitting there and saying it. I remember watching it. And that's where they, you know, this is where they've always been. Nationalize everything. Obama really kind of, I won't say he catapulted things into motion, but, you know, in 8 years is a short period, relatively speaking, in terms of the age of this nation. So, yeah, he kind of moved quickly on those agenda items. And that also includes the liberal transgender movement. and really shoved all that out onto the main stage for the Democratic Party.
0: Mm-hmm.
1: And this is where we are. Because they thought during those years they had won everything. Once he won, they thought they had won everything until the end of time. That there was, there may never be a Republican president again. We can control language now, which they tried to do through the FBI at social media years later and everything else. And that's exactly what this has been the attempt all along. The DSA is now saying it out loud.
0: Yeah.
1: And the rest of the party would like to, with few exceptions. And this is where we are.
0: We are Red Eye Radio.
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0: We are Red Eye Radio. He is Eric Carlin. I'm Gary McNamara. All right. Two Babylon Bee headlines.
1: Yeah.
0: You ready?
1: All right.
0: Caroline Leavitt prepared for motherhood after spending the last 2 years answering millions of stupid questions. That's actually the best. That's the best one.
1: That's genius.
0: Yeah, I know. That's the best. The other one's still good because it's about the WNBA and it relates to something. But we may be over the media. I might have been personally oversaturated with so much of this.
1: Yeah.
0: But WNBA brings in revered Supreme Court justice to help determine what a woman is. And there's, of course, Justice Brown sitting there, a picture of her on the WNBA. But the Leavitt story is great. Caroline Leavitt prepared for motherhood after spending the last 2 years answering millions of stupid questions.
1: Maybe that was her plan all along. I want to be a mom, so I'll just take on this job first, and then I'll be great at answering stupid questions.
0: Talking to liberals, talking to confused liberals all day is just like raising tiny children.
1: Yeah.
0: the questions that
1: John Bolton went in to write the book. She went in to learn how to be a good mom. That's admirable.
0: Oh, my gosh.
1: Bolton, not so much. But that's funny. I love it. I'd love to sit in the bullpen over there at the Babylon Bee when they're writing. I would just love that.
0: I know. If there's a bullpen, they may do it all from home now.
1: Maybe. Yeah.

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6: Total control of the strait. I'm Ted Lindner, Fox News. That's what President Trump says the United States has. Fox's Jonathan Hunt with the latest from Tel Aviv.
7: The U.S. naval blockade is still in full effect. President Trump says, quote, "I think we will keep it. Our naval blockade is being called by everyone a wall of steel, and there is nothing Iran can do about it." Iran shoots back. It can do plenty about it and says, quote, "The Strait of Hormuz, as before, remains under the full management and control of the Islamic Republic of Iran. No commercial vessel or oil tanker can or will be able to transit the strait safely without the authorization and supervision of Iran's powerful armed forces."
6: Tehran says the strait won't reopen until demands are met. According to a Fox News poll from late July, 66% of registered voters disapprove of the president's job performance on Iran. Luigi Mangione, the man accused of killing UnitedHealthcare CEO Brian Thompson, said to appear in an emergency hearing later this morning. Fox's Chan Lee Painter.
8: Luigi Mangione is facing two federal stalking charges resulting in the death of UnitedHealthcare CEO Brian Thompson in December 2024. And the Justice Department is seeking the maximum penalty of life in prison without parole. So in other words, Mangione could choose to plead guilty without anything promised in return. Now the question is why? Strategically for Mangione, pleading guilty to federal charges could also short-circuit the state murder case against him, which is scheduled to start on September 8th. Because while the U.S. Constitution allows for separate state and federal prosecution, New York's stricter double jeopardy law could block the state from putting Mangione on trial if he's already federally convicted for the same criminal conduct.
6: Mangione could get life in prison if convicted. 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
9: Here's your LAX 18 storm tracker forecast. Partly cloudy sky tonight. Still can't rule out a thunderstorm or two in the area. Locally heavy rain possible from any that do form. A muggy night. We're in the low 70s. Your Friday, it's partly sunny, a very muggy day. Scattered thunderstorms still a chance, and high temperatures back up around 90. I'm Chief Meteorologist Bill Mack.
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0: Now, it's Red Eye Radio. Gary McNamara and Eric Harley talk about everything from politics to social issues and news of the day. 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
1: All across America, we are Red Eye Radio. He is Eric Harley and I'm Gary McNamara. Good morning.
2: Hello.
1: Well, heading out here a few hours. Go visit Dad again. And go to the party for my great-nephew. It's his graduation, birthday, and I'm heading out of town to college party.
2: All right, then.
1: Everything into one. I'm going to miss him. I mean, one of the major reasons I've gone back over the last 10 years has been to hang with him. And so that won't be happening as much.
2: Yeah.
3: They're all growing up. They're all getting older.
2: Yeah, tell me about it.
1: And so it'll be a fun weekend. I mean, I'm out. Out early in the morning, or not early, out about noon, and back Sunday morning.
2: Yeah,
1: normal quick trip.
2: Yeah.
1: You know, so,
2: all right then.
1: Oh, I did. You know, I speaking of flying on airplanes, I did. I really never get into debates on X. I just don't do it.
2: Right.
1: In a great while, I think once this week we responded to somebody, one of our listeners, and you ended the conversation, which ended up real, real good, apparently, with that caller who disagreed with us on something we actually didn't say. But but this was just a random one of somebody writing something out there. And I must have hit the algorithm on the airlines or something, because on my X feed now, I get everybody complaining about the airlines.
2: Mm-hmm.
1: And this one guy sat there, he wrote, he said, I was on an airliner. It's only 3/4 full. I don't know if it was American or whatever. Might have been American. Maybe that's why I got it. Because I fly them all the time, and maybe that's what the algorithm has figured out. But it's like, I was on an airliner, it was like 75% full and nobody in the exit row. So I went up and sat in the exit row, and the flight attendant came and kicked me out. Said, you can't be there. This cost extra. He goes, but it's empty. He goes, doesn't matter. These are paid for seats. You know, when you make your ticket, if you make it online,
2: you didn't pay for it.
1: Most people do.
2: Yeah.
1: You know, there's an extra, you didn't pay for it, you can't sit there. And he said, are all airlines this petty? I just can't believe it's this petty. The seat is open anyway. And, you know, it was like, everybody complains about everything now. And most people said, yeah, the airline should have let him have it. But then a ton of people said, you didn't pay for it. It's obvious. You must not fly at all. And a lot of complaints from people about the airlines are people that don't fly at all. You know, but I wrote on there and I went, you know something? I understand this. You know, a few years back, I went to an NBA game and I was sitting in the rafters and I saw all these open seats right near the floor. Well, I went down to sit in one and they kicked me out. It would have been much more convenient for me. Oh, he put that too. It was much more convenient because nobody was in these seats and there was a lot more leg room. He put that in there too.
2: Yeah. And convenient for you.
1: It was a lot more convenient for me and they kicked me out. I said, are all sports leagues this petty? I got a ton of likes. Nobody commented. They all just liked it because it was like.
2: Well, I mean, it'd be like if people went to WNBA games and there were some open seats at courtside, which there probably are. Think about now. I don't recall the last time I saw any open seats in first class, but like if there were an open seat in first class,
1: right?
2: You're just going to walk up there and sit down. No. You didn't pay for it.
1: Yeah.
2: That's not your seat.
1: It's so, like, but what I love is they charge for everything now. They always did.
2: Yeah. Yeah. They did.
1: It's the same thing that what did I see? Because I'm looking to do. I mean, I just did the doors in my house. I put a new saltwater system in my pool. I'm going to get new windows and new blinds. And eventually, I'm going to get my master excuse me, my primary bathroom.
2: Mm-hmm. I don't think they should use the word primary. I don't think that's politically correct. Primary over who?
1: I'm going to get my in the next couple of years. I'm going to do that. But it was like, if you get your bathroom done by us, we'll give you a free shower. Like, you're not giving anything free.
2: But wait a minute. Hold on a second. Hold on. Do they mean they'll install a shower, or someone will come to the house and bathe you?
1: No, you can't. We'll give you
2: a free shower.
1: Give you a free shower. And I'm like, well, you're redoing the bathroom. You're going to be redoing all in there. The shower is a part of it. Whether it's free or not is all in the cost of doing business. Nothing is free. It's like buy one, get one free. No, you're simply selling both at half price.
2: Mm-hmm.
1: You know, it's like there is no free involved here. It's only free if I walk in and you say it's free.
2: Mm-hmm.
1: And yeah. I just love how people think that, because I love that. Now the airlines are charging for everything. And they didn't before. No, it was in the cost of the ticket.
2: Yeah. It's known. It's known.
1: I'm sure they figured it out through customer complaints. Should we charge just a bigger price for the ticket, or should we make the ticket cheaper and put on all the add-ons? Now, I will say this, even though, because I've flown so much, I feel like the movie Up in the Air with Clooney.
2: Mm-hmm.
1: But he got his 10 million mile thing. I just got my million mile. But I have not checked a bag in 15 years.
2: Mm-hmm.
1: Not even golf clubs.
2: Right.
1: I actually bought my brother a set of golf clubs. It was so funny when I did that. You've been such a great brother. I'm going to buy you a set of golf clubs. He's looking at me. He goes, you want to use them when you come in town and you don't want to check baggage in the airplane.
2: Yeah.
1: I said, yeah. And he goes, okay, I think this is a good deal.
2: Right.
1: He wasn't insulted at all.
2: It's a win-win.
1: I mean, I get to use them all the time, and you only want to use them when you come in town. He goes, what if I want to golf with you? I go, well, we take the old bag of golf clubs that nobody wants to use. We put, you know, because you have to bring your own golf clubs. And we put them both on the back of the cart. We only use the clubs from one bag, though. It's like, okay, I can do that.
2: Yeah.
1: So,
2: yeah, why not?
1: But I just can't. In oversized baggage can take you 45, 50 minutes, sometimes an hour at DFW. I'm not going to do that.
2: Mm-hmm. Right.
1: You know, she's like, no, when I get off the plane, I want to be at my car in 5 minutes.
2: Mm-hmm.
1: And that's even taking the, Skylink.
2: Mm-hmm. You know? Trying, yeah.
1: Yeah. Most of the time I land in the terminal where I'm parked and it's great.
2: Mm-hmm.
1: I mean, I've actually walked off the plane and been at my car in like a minute and a half. I mean, those are the things. That's the George Costanza in me for people that ever watched Seinfeld, where, you know, George counts the minutes it takes to get to the airport and how he can beat it. Mm-hmm. I actually do that when I go home every night.
2: Yeah.
1: Because I get home within a minute.
2: Yeah.
1: And if I can beat it by a minute. And if I'm coming up to a signal, it turns red. I go, there's no damn traffic. Why'd you turn red? I want to break my record today. What is that
2: about? I'm sorry. You pay attention to red lights at that time of morning? I don't do that.
1: Well, you don't know my town's police department.
2: My town's the same, but yeah. Some of them go with me. They're like, why are you stopping? There's nobody here.
1: Did you see that road rage in Dallas yesterday?
2: Yeah. Yeah,
1: I mean, it's probably about 25 miles from me on I-20.
2: Mm-hmm.
1: So somebody makes a mistake and somebody pulls out a gun and murders you for something that happens on the road.
2: Yeah.
1: How blanked up is that?
2: I mean, clearly the person, the murderer, the suspect here is...
1: They got him.
2: They did catch him.
1: It was a female was murdered.
2: Right. And I don't, there was a lot more going on in that story.
1: Like
2: to be set off because if you live in a major metro area like we do, with several million people going from A to B every day, and you drive in that on a regular basis, then you've come to expect that, you know, there's going to be delays, there's going to be people cut you off. It's just part of the deal. And not that you're going to be happy about it, but yeah.
1: Because the last road rage down a little bit further on I-20 back, I think it was November, December of last year, that was a domestic thing.
2: Yeah, right.
1: It was said road rage.
2: Right.
1: Or it wasn't road rage.
2: Right.
1: I thought the same thing yesterday. I go, this just seems weird. You're telling me there's something that happens where you cut off somebody on I-20 and you murder a woman?
2: There's something else going on there.
1: Yeah.
2: Yeah. I don't know what. I can't tell you, but yeah. So, unreal.
1: But I'll say hi to Dad for everybody.
2: All right, good. We hope he's doing well.
1: Yeah.
2: Good.
1: You know, it's tough. I mean, it's tough right now. I mean, with the dementia.
2: Mm-hmm.
1: I don't get a chance to talk. I used to call every day. Now I talk to my brother and he keeps me updated and, hey, can Dad talk today? And most of the time it's not because even when I go see him tomorrow, you really don't sit next to him. And I guess when I look at it, I would say this is a great tragedy because I expected even as he got older, even a year and a half ago, that I could still sit with him and hold his hand and tell stories for 2-3 hours. You can't do it. If you go in and he's in his mind, if he's in a positive mood and he recognizes me and we can talk, it's only a minute or two. And then it's like, okay, that's enough. Because if you stay in long enough, his mind starts drifting, goes to conspiracy theories and everything else, and he gets extremely irritated.
2: Mm-hmm. Yeah.
1: And I think that's the saddest part, is wanting to spend time with him, even if he did not have full cognitive abilities. But last time I went in, it was great. I walked in and you smile. Look, he smiled back. He goes, Gary, we had a great conversation for like 3 or 4 minutes. And he was like, well, I'm really tired. Well, I'll let you go to sleep. You know, kissed him on the head, told him I love him. He said, I love you. And I walked out. And it's like, well, that was great. Mm-hmm. But even if he's in a good mood, he is going to get in. His mind's going to start drifting. And that's the problem. And that's really the tragedy that so many people probably have experienced out there, you know, with their parents or a loved one. And that's the shame, because I would like to sit next to him a year ago, I could sit next to him for 2 or 3 hours, just hold his hand and just talk a little bit. Or when you fall asleep, wake up, talk a little bit more. That's not possible anymore. And that's sad.
2: Yeah.
1: You know?
2: Yeah. Yeah. We're going through that. It'll be kind of a double whammy this weekend. We're visiting both my parents and my mother-in-law. And it's pretty much the same story especially with my mother-in-law. My mom has a different type of dementia, but it sends her into, you know, for my mom, when she doesn't understand things, she just keeps asking questions, you know, over and over again. And she gets more and more frustrated because she doesn't understand.
1: Yeah.
2: Dad's dealing with an incurable blood cancer. And so his chemo requires him basically, I mean, his body has to nap a couple hours in the afternoon. So things have to happen on a certain schedule, you know, visitations and everything else. Mom just got some new nurses.

0: normal, and you hate that it becomes a new normal.
1: Right.
0: You know, dealing with them in the state that they're in. But you have no other choice. You have to in order to take care of him. Like my brother, the one good thing I'll tell you this is what I found out about my siblings. I mean, I always knew they were great people, but to witness my brother and sister as full-time caretakers and my sister and brother-in-law, the way that they help. I've talked to people, especially when I travel on the plane, they'll ask me where I'm going and they'll ask about my dad and everything else. And almost everyone I've dealt with who's around my age or even, you know, 20 years younger have dealt with some parent with dementia.
1: Yeah.
0: And I'm amazed the number of people have told me, did the kids split apart because of it? And I said, no, just the opposite.
1: Yeah.
0: And I find out that I'm probably in the minority on that, where it's brought everybody, all the siblings together, totally and completely unified with complete trust. And I know that, you know, my mom looking down.
1: Yeah.
0: And as I told everybody one time, she's really, really proud of everybody here. My brother and sister, 24/7 full-time caretakers, they're saints.
1: Yeah. Yeah.
0: Seriously.
1: Yeah.
0: What you have to go through to do that each and every day. Now they've done it for a full, almost, you know, we're going on, well, December will be 2 years.
1: Mm-hmm.
0: Unbelievable sacrifice. Unbelievable.
1: It's a 24-hour-a-day job, period.
0: I am blessed to have them as my brothers and sisters. Mm. We are Red Eye Radio.
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10: We are Red Eye Radio. He's Eric Cronin. I'm Gary McNamara. Social Security and also Norway and socialism in Norway coming up on the bottom of the hour. I just saw this one. Illinois Governor Pritzker asks oil executives to return profits to the drivers.
11: Yeah, okay.
10: How?
11: You know, they tried that. Remember when Tillerson was CEO of ExxonMobil and they went after him? Yeah, you have to take your paycheck. You should give that back to the people that are paying high prices. And then we did all the math on it and it came out to like, I don't know, 25 cents per person.
10: Did we actually?
11: Yeah, we did the math on it. Yeah. Crazy.
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13: Here's your LAX18 storm tracker forecast. Partly cloudy sky tonight. Still can't rule out a thunderstorm or two in the area. Locally heavy rain possible from any that do form. A muggy night. We're in the low 70s. Your Friday, it's partly sunny, a very muggy day. Scattered thunderstorms still a chance, and high temperatures back up around 90. I'm Chief Meteorologist Bill Mack.
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10: And he is Eric Carly, and I'm Gary McNamara. Good morning. Download our Red Eye Radio app today, and you can listen when and where you choose. So I saw this a couple of things here. First, I saw Joseph Sternberg, who's a member of the Wall Street Journal editorial board and the political economics columnist, and he had a column yesterday on, is Congress about to reform Social Security? And you and I talked about the fact that they're all getting together, and what are they going to do? Form another board.
11: Yeah.
10: And and he writes, goes, just a couple of sentences here that I found really interesting. We're approaching the limit of the burden. We've already agreed as possible to bear, and the means we've agreed on to spread the load between current workers and retirees. That agreement is embodied by Social Security's deceptive trust funds. They aren't really trust funds at all. They instead are a convoluted accounting gimmick that has the effect of capping the fiscal burden on current taxpayers of benefit payouts at the amount equal to the cumulative tax payments the baby boomers made into the system. This is why when the trust funds run dry, payments will fall. We need a new political agreement. It's a very simple math problem. Current workers will have to bear a higher burden to sustain. I slurred there. Give me another vodka.
0: Uh-huh.
10: Current benefit levels via increased taxes and further delays to the retirement age. Or current retirees will have to accept lower benefits in the form of means-tested benefits, increased taxation of Social Security checks, or slower increases in future payouts, or some combination of these. There is no other option. It's a political rather than technical issues, which is why the proposals for outside panels to solve it for lawmakers missed the mark, because such a panel would struggle to discern solutions that haven't already been contemplated over the decades. Its work would devolve into guessing at a political balance between competing interests that voters might find tolerable. We've said that the entire time.
0: Yeah, of course.
10: Any reform plan from a committee would still require lawmakers to cast a difficult vote, exposing them to charges of overtaxing working Americans or stiffing retirees. That the plan was concocted by an unelected committee is unlikely to offer much political cover in the end. If such a panel could devise a settlement lawmakers would be prepared to risk voting for, lawmakers would have already crafted such an agreement themselves. So there you go. And it was like, duh. We've said it before. We've said this is all about politics. And that's why you and I, we've talked about this before, we expect things like this to happen.
0: Yeah.
10: You tax the consumer, but you do it in the way that consumers are so willing to be BS'd. You raise the amount that corporations have to pay on their side of the FICA.
0: Right.
10: It still affects you, but it's stealth. And Democrats and even some Republicans believe you're a complete idiot and you believe that you're punishing the corporations and they're doing their fair share if you tax them and you're getting a benefit out of it. When in reality, it's a stealth tax on every consumer. But that probably politically, they'll look and go, now the public's a bunch. Hey, what would Gruber said it? The American public is stupid. We can sell them anything.
0: Yeah.
10: And that's why Obamacare passed.
0: Well,
10: he said it. He was one of the creators of Obamacare and said that. And here we believe they'll do that. They will raise the cap. They will raise the cap and they will increase what corporations pay, whether they will continue to slide up very slowly when you can receive it.
0: Targeting investment income, which you don't pay, that tax on investment income. This is all part of Bernie's plan that he was talking about the other day. And he said it would expand benefits by roughly $2,400 a year and fully fund the program for the next 75 years, lifting the payroll tax cap on high-income households, all right? A new minimum benefit establishes a floor, which, by the way, before you get into benefits, you've got to solve the government revenue problem first.
10: Well, would Bernie, you say, if you're going to lift the cap and then tax people with higher incomes, but you're also going to cap the top end, you're not going to do what's done now, where if you pay more, you collect more, irrespective of your income, or how rich you are when you retire.
0: Mm-hmm.
10: Now, so does Bernie's plan to fund magically this for 75 years
0: come
10: with lifting the cap and also
0: limiting
10: what people can pay.
0: If you had a high net worth, then it would be limited. I'm certain that's where the devil lives,
10: because
0: in those details,
10: because they wish to make it less of a pseudo, you know, kind of semi pension and make it welfare.
0: Right. Targeting investment income would be a big one. That would be a big one. Because there is no employer on that side. It would just be, and I don't know what the rate is. I didn't look at the plan. I didn't see any numbers on that. But targeting, if they've even put a percentage plan to that, but I assume it would be somewhere around 6.25 or 3, you know, anywhere between 3 and 6, or start at 3 and build to 6 over the years.
10: What does tax investment income mean?
0: Capital gains.
10: Okay.
0: So if you make all your money from capital gains, then you would pay that tax. And see, there's no employer there.
10: Right. But
0: so you would pay. Right. And my question is, so if there's no employer, because the employer matches, if you're employed, but there would be no employer there. So are you going to ask investors who have capital gains to pay on that again and match what, again, get to a point of, I don't know, maybe meet in the middle at 8 or 10%? I don't know.
10: No, but as we know, when you add taxes like this, it reduces income to the federal government.
0: Oh, of course.
10: So you're actually,
0: it changes behavior.
10: You may be getting more money for Social Security, mm-hmm. but on the other end, you're getting less tax dollars. Remember, and we all know this because of the Obama-Hillary. It was Obama-Hillary, right?
0: Yes.
10: Yeah.
0: Charlie Gibson was the moderator.
10: Yep. Asking Obama that when you raise capital gains taxes, you get less income. When you lower capital gains taxes, you get more income.
0: Right.
10: You actually get more taxes that are paid on the other end.
0: Right.
10: Because of the expansion of the economy. So he was asked, Charlie Gibson asked Obama the question, why would you do that? Because of a sense of fairness.
0: Yeah.
10: Not the reality of fairness, but a sense of fairness. What he was saying is people are so envious, jealous, and selfish that all they care is what the label looks like, not what the consequences of it actually is.
0: Right. It would also, like, there is a death benefit for children, right? But that only goes to 18. Under Bernie's plan, it would be expanded to 22 if they're full-time students. So the ultimate plan is for the wealthy to get less than what they paid in. That's the ultimate plan. They're not going to promote that this way. They're saying expansion. But the expansion, basically, what they're trying to do is appeal to the middle class on that one. Go after the wealthy by, you know, again, lifting the cap, going after capital gains, and then limiting benefits ultimately in the end, which is the only way you can do that.
10: What it's actually doing, you're putting, again, a stealth tax. You want to stealth tax the general public because you believe the public are a bunch of idiots and don't understand how economics works. Therefore, we do it in a stealth way, and that is politically viable.
0: Right. Right.
10: Wow.
0: Yep.
10: Meanwhile, great article that was written here. We were talking about socialism a lot, only got a couple of minutes, but great article from Advocates for South Government Economic Liberty. No, Norway is not some democratic socialist paradise. Really interesting, because this guy who wrote it, Joachim Buck, grew up in the Nordic countries. And he goes, someone visits Norway and Denmark, returns dazzled and envious of parental leave and universal child care, and asks why America refuses to copy what obviously works. On the day dedicated to celebrating America, the 4th of July, Nicholas Kristof of the New York Times wrote that America is so great that, in fact, it should be more like Norway if American companies can pay high wages and generous benefits to workers there, Christoph observed, they could do so in New York, too. If only America was willing to embrace a little more social democracy and bigger government, this popular and recurring story goes, perhaps it could enjoy the same prosperity and flourishing that Norway does. I was born and raised in one Nordic country, have worked in another, and for the last 6 years have lived in a third, so I'm very familiar with our way of life. I've also spent much time in America, stunned and enamored of the way things are in this vast, diverse, and unruly union of states. Europeans are simultaneously fascinated and bewildered by America. Plenty of things are amazing about these United States, and quite a few things awful about the Nordics. I suspect American intellectuals dreaming about Norway without understanding its nature and trade-offs overlook both. Norwegian workers certainly have higher wages than those in many European countries, including those of fellow Scandinavians. But what the average American professional finds when they move to Norway, what they would notice if they move to Norway, isn't the generous parental leave, but the great loss of disposable income and material well-being. Norwegians' households average 30% less disposable income than those in the U.S., and the cost of everyday items is much higher. The Scandinavian bargain might look like free services, but it is a trade-off. More public goods, fewer private goods. Wow. When American politicians and intellectuals promise Nordic welfare states, most people imagine this happening automatically or by taxing the rich and everyone benefits. That's not the case in reality. The real Nordic model taxes earners more, 45% in Denmark, 40% in Norway, 41% in Sweden, compared to 25% in the United States, and charging flat tax added tax, the VAT. Broad welfare states require broad tax bases. Nordic welfare states are not financed by billionaires, but by ordinary workers.
0: Yeah.
10: We do live, I mean, we are economically illiterate in this country. We really, really are. We really are.
0: And people, you have to choose to be that ignorant.
10: Yep.
0: Because there's no way you can say, well, I just didn't have any place I could learn it. You know, there's more information available to you now than ever. Yet, people don't.
10: We are Red Eye Radio.
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10: We are Red Eye Radio. He's Eric Carly, and I'm Gary McNamara. Eric, I just don't understand this. You mean you had that $1 billion Powerball winner in Illinois? You know, the Powerball, you got a ton of states are in it. You got a lot of liberal states. Why are liberal states in the business of creating evil billionaires?
0: I thought about that, and I also thought, well, that new billionaire might leave Illinois now. Welcome to Texas or Florida.
10: The funny thing is, you put yourself in a situation if all of a sudden, you won $1 billion, and I'm sitting there thinking, I don't want that to happen in my life right now. I like my life the way that it is, and $1 billion would screw it up. I'm not going to give it away, but I don't want it to.
0: I'm not going to turn it down. Right. But there is a psychology in effect there where you become, where you go from, likely not having, that kind of money. Billionaires aren't playing the lottery, to all of a sudden becoming, and after taxes, a multimillionaire. And it's a life-changing event. And it's also a full-time job keeping up with that money.
10: Might help my social life, though. Oh, I can meet more chicks.
0: Yeah. Well, you could.
10: It's
0: got that going for you.

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7: A hearing for an accused killer. I'm Chris DeMeo, Fox News. Luigi Mangione, the man accused of killing UnitedHealthcare CEO Brian Thompson, is set to appear at an emergency hearing today. Fox's Chanley Painter has more.
8: Luigi Mangione is facing two federal stalking charges resulting in the death of UnitedHealthcare CEO Brian Thompson in December 2024. And the Justice Department is seeking the maximum penalty of life in prison without parole. So in other words, Mangione could choose to plead guilty without anything promised in return. Now the question is why? Strategically for Mangione, pleading guilty to federal charges could also short-circuit the state murder case against him, which is scheduled to start on September 8th, because while the U.S. Constitution allows for separate state and federal prosecution, New York's stricter double jeopardy law could block the state from putting Mangione on trial if he's already federally convicted for the same criminal conduct.
7: Mangione could get life in prison if convicted. The 2026 Field of Dreams game taking place last night.
9: After a four-year hiatus, baseball returned to Iowa as the Phillies took on the Twins in the third MLB Field of Dreams game, and the balls kept flying into the cornfields beyond the outfield fence, and it all started with the first batter of the game.
10: Schwarber with a shout out to the corn in right. Keisha back.
9: Call on Netflix. Philly slugger Kyle Schwarber with a solo shot hit two home runs in this game to bring his total to a major league leading 37 on the year. Four home runs were hit in this one, three by Philadelphia as they win it 7-1. Tony Genualdo, Fox News.
7: Three executions are carried out on the same day in the U.S. on Thursday. They happened in Tennessee, Oklahoma, and Alabama. That's the first time it's happened in 16 years. 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
11: Here's your LX 18 storm tracker forecast. Partly cloudy sky tonight. Still can't rule out a thunderstorm or two in the area. Locally heavy rain possible from any that do form. A muggy night. We're in the low 70s. Your Friday, it's partly sunny, a very muggy day. Scattered thunderstorms still a chance, and high temperatures back up around 90. I'm Chief Meteorologist Bill Mack.
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1: Now, it's Red Eye Radio. Gary McNamara and Eric Hurley talk about everything from politics to social issues and news of the day. Whether you're up late or you're just starting your day, welcome to the show. 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
7: We are Red Eye Radio. He is Eric Hurley and I'm Gary McNamara. It happened again. The show's interfering with our conversation.
2: Listen, you people, or as our bosses call them, listeners, we need you to just calm down and just wait. You know, we'll get around to you when it's time.
7: We weren't ready.
2: Station manager is going, what's happening right now?
7: Well, we're sitting here talking, and all of a sudden it's like, well, what's going on? We have to go on the air.
2: It really is, at times... The pre-show meeting is, and then other times we just hit the ground running as soon as we get in. And for me, that's about a minute till the top of the hour. So it was another crazy day. You and I were talking about Leavitt leaving, or as we call her now, Leavitt. I was making an observation, just thinking about it. And I thought, okay, it's before the midterms, you know, so you look at the, all right, is there anything to the jumping off of the Titanic? If, you know, there's this, if there are any internal showing the GOP isn't going to maintain the control of the House or the Senate, or would it look worse if they do lose and she gets out in December? And then I came to the conclusion that you came up with, you responded like, nah, I don't know, I haven't put that much thought into it. and the thing is that it was kind of the point. There wasn't this big resounding, it was breaking news the other day, but it's not, she's moving on to, you know, spend more time with the family. That translates into, I've got a new gig at Fox News, probably, which is fine, but that happens. They rotate out, and quite frankly, the timing on the midterm, I think, it's not relevant. I don't think it's one way or the other.
7: Well, no, as I told you, I said, I when she first came in, it was all, you know, again, you would see the influencers, the Republicans really loved her because she went after. But after a while, you come to realize nobody speaks for Trump.
2: Well, this is it. We learned that to a great extent during the first term, and Sarah Huckabee Sanders did a fantastic job with what, especially given what she had to deal with. And at one time, the messages were going backward that were so different between her message and then what the president would say on that same topic later that day, that they basically just decided, and this is where his campaign started. You go back to late 2015, and, you know, that small little war room they had in Trump Tower, and on the dry erase board, it said, let Trump be Trump. And exactly what you just said, and that is, it's hard to predict what he's going to say, but beyond that, he's his own spokesperson. And during that first term, they just decided to call off dailies for a while.
7: There isn't a president in my lifetime that's ever been out there as much as Trump. Every single day,
2: exactly.
7: Talking.
2: Exactly. Yeah.
7: And so at that point, the White House spokesperson becomes less important. It's
2: right.
7: That simple. When remember, Bush wasn't out there every day.
2: No.
7: And then Obama, right? You and I remember when we said Obama needs to shut up. And then he didn't do anything. There was no press conference. He hardly talked.
2: Oh, my gosh.
7: It was like from April, this would have been 2009, from like April of 2009 until September, you hardly heard from him at all. And so at that particular point, the White House spokesperson becomes
3: more critical for the press to figure out what's going on. And with Biden, he was never speaking, and when he spoke, it didn't make any sense.
2: Well, you couldn't
3: so
2: hear it.
3: So they needed somebody out there every day that didn't make any sense to promote, you know, the nonsensical things that he was saying. And that was, as we all know, our
2: Karine Jean-Pierre.
3: Yeah, our lovely Karine Jean-Pierre.
2: Well, her book. That she went through, thumbing through her book. By the way, so thought, oh, she's going to write a book. And I thought, well, she kind of already has a book.
3: Yes.
2: The binder.
3: Here's how I look at it.
2: All right.
3: I told you I would never, ever serve in the White House.
2: Right.
3: You're too susceptible to lawsuits that can bankrupt you. Mm-hmm. And you don't make a lot of money.
2: Because every time you show up in front of, if you have to testify on Capitol Hill, it costs you $50,000 in lawyers.
3: And that goes back about 5, 6, 7 years ago.
2: Yeah.
3: I remember it was Michael Caputo who said that when he was filling in for my old time slot at a station I worked at in Buffalo.
2: Mm. Mm-hmm.
3: And he said, and he wasn't making a great deal of money, so every time it's $50,000.
2: Yeah.
3: At least $50,000. Yeah. You testify, that comes out of your pocket.
2: Right.
3: And you know, and so it's not even that you may lose in a lawsuit. It's just the legal fees if you're called to testify 3 or 4 times. She makes probably now, what does she probably make? Between I think probably like $175,000, $185,000 is what she makes.
2: Mm.
3: And so you look at it, it's like, okay, I've done my thing. I can write my book. I can be I can take care of my kids, and I can make more money being on Fox News 3 or 4 times a week, and I can set that up from home.
2: And I would say this, and I think two people could answer this. Well, they definitely could answer this question, or confirm this, her. And, of course, Sarah Huckabee Sanders. With this particular president who sleeps 3.5 minutes a day, you're basically on call. You're on the job 24/7. I mean, you're on the job 24/7 anyway, because if anything happens and something has to, a statement has to come out, you know, I guess with the exception of maternity leave, for female spokespersons, it's you're going to be working all the time. It's all the time. It's nonstop. But with this particular president, you're having to either stay up with him, which is more the case, or stay ahead of him, which has probably never been the case in terms of possibilities. This is a job that demands everything from you. That's a job that demands with any president, but this particular president doesn't sleep. He's always, and as you mentioned, he's always in front of the media. He's always talking to them. And so there's that. I mean, because whatever he said, you know, getting on Marine One or whatever, and to the media, whatever questions he was answering, and sometimes he goes on for a long time. Then you're going to have to, all right, make notes. And then she's got to put that out to basically all the staffers, all the memos have to go out. I can't imagine what their job is like. So she was very good at her job. She is very good at her job. Her energy has been constant. So I could see, I wouldn't say a burnout factor, but it's like, all right. And this happens. Again, the cycle is, I don't know what it is on the average. But, you know, a couple of years in, all right, yeah.
3: Yeah, I guess for me, I look at the White House spokesperson. I've gone through so many of them where it's not a big deal to me. Mm-hmm. I didn't even, like when you came in and I just said, I really haven't thought about it at all. It's Trump. And because of social media and everything else, the White House spokesperson, unless you have, remember, Karine Jean-Pierre was like the WNBA.
2: Mm-hmm.
3: When you're saying insane things every single day, it just is. And when you have a president that hides, it just highlights it more. And especially when you have somebody who is comical entertainment, and she was going through that binder, you know, that became part of our, you know, pop culture, because it was just so bizarre with Karine Jean-Pierre, Levitt.
2: Mm-hmm.
3: She simply would go out and say, you know, she was prepared to go after the reporters.
2: Yep.
3: She would, as a White House spokesperson is supposed to do, defend the president each and every day. But really, since she's been on maternity leave, you really haven't seen almost anything from anybody but the president.
2: Well,
3: and with him out there every single day, she almost, that position to me almost becomes meaningless for the Republicans or the president.
2: Well, to the extent of during the first term, they just quit doing dailies for a long time. Remember?
3: Yeah. Yeah.
2: It really is the polar opposite of the Biden years. Biden couldn't speak for himself, and Karine Jean-Pierre couldn't speak for herself or him. You know, they both had problems forming sentences. And here, she's very capable, Levitt. But, you know, Trump, again, the media's out there following Trump. You know, I mean, he's doing gaggles on Air Force One. You know, and it's a very different dynamic. For me, I think the thought came basically primarily based on the timing and the midterms. I was just thinking about the midterms, and, you know, we're pretty much now done with the primaries and heading into the home stretch. And then I thought, well, yeah, it's kind of irrelevant, you know, one way or the other, because it's one of those cycles. But I would love to get former press house or White House press secretaries together on a panel and just talk about the job itself.
3: Yeah.
2: Not about the issues, but
3: just
2: the job itself.
3: You're not going to get that.
2: No. Well, I know that.
3: Well, you did. I mean, in a way you did.
2: I would love to get it.
3: Well, in a way you sort of did with Karine Jean-Pierre with the book.
2: Mm-hmm. Well, I could just take the book from her. I don't need her to be there. So if I had any questions for her.
3: But no, but I mean, you know, but you're not going to have, and you haven't had any of Trump's spokespeople. You know, they've gone on and I got mine blank for the Arkansas governor for a moment here. Sarah Huckabee Sanders.
2: Mm-hmm.
3: You know, she just went and, you know, went there. Mm-hmm. You know, you really don't have a tell-all book.
2: No. That's not what I was saying. What I mean is them talking about just the daily aspects of the job of what you, okay, first thing we do is we have meetings. Then we go, you know, through this, we go through that. And, you know, how long the days are everything else.
3: But that's pretty well known. That's pretty well known.
2: Yeah, hearing that from them, you know, is something I would be curious about. I know it's not going to happen. It's just something that, man, it would be cool to see.
3: Apparently, we have a difference in our passion towards White House spokespeople.
2: Well, no, it's because I guess at the end of it, I'm wondering about the necessity of the job itself in the future. Because in today's world with all of the social media and how active everyone is on social media, I don't see a time where we go back to like the Bush years where they weren't out there every day. Maybe it will happen. I don't know. But I don't see that. I think that the people are going to expect that they're talking straight to the media every day.
3: I think it's as simple as we've seen it. When you have a president who doesn't talk at all, that position becomes more important. When you have a president who talks 10 times a day about every single issue, it becomes less important because you don't need to go to a representative.
2: That's my point.
3: Of the president. You just go to the president.
2: But with
3: social media, I would look at it the opposite. But with social media being so active, if the president isn't going to talk, you need somebody out there to clarify what the positions are every day, especially when the president's hiding.
2: Exactly my point. But it's I wonder if there is going to be this now, if it's changed to the point of they have to be out there, they're going to be vocal. Well, there's so much

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16: 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But every night when you go to get some Z's, how often do you really think about the temperature in your bedroom? Temperature may be one of the most underappreciated factors in sleep. That's according to the Senior Vice President of Research and Scientific Affairs at the National Sleep Foundation. We often hear about lights and screens and stress, but even modest changes in temperature and airflow can influence both how quickly you fall asleep and how deeply you stay asleep. Most experts will recommend a room temperature of 60 to 67 degrees Fahrenheit. You might also experiment with your sheets and what you actually wear to bed. Play around a bit and see what improves your sleep. You might be delightfully surprised. I'm Dr. Sanjay Gupta, helping you live a better life.

0: salary needed to live comfortably in the United States. A single adult, $89,000. National average, $93,000. 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
1: A bourbon collector.
0: I have no idea whether those figures are accurate or not. I think that was the setup. Yeah, and I'm sitting there going, oh, really? Okay, what about the bourbon collector at the end? I'm like,
1: I saw where Jim Gaffigan, I had seen some clips on YouTube. He started his own bourbon company. Or he came out with his own bourbon. I don't know if it's a company, but maybe there might be a company making his bourbon for him. But I didn't even know the guy drank. And so he did a whole stand-up special on bourbon. But then I saw the other day the headline where he won, like, best new bourbon or something at some bourbon awards. I didn't know they had bourbon awards. I have no clue what I'm doing on bourbon. First of all, I don't drink, but I don't know what I'm doing on wine, bourbon. I wouldn't know a good bourbon from, you know, a bad bourbon.
0: I'll come clean here.
1: Yeah.
0: I've never had a glass of bourbon. I've never had a glass of scotch.
1: I've had a taste of both, because my son, who's very knowledgeable, and he doesn't drink it, but he worked at for a restaurant company, and it was on Christmas Eve one year. He says, "Okay, here's the difference," and then I still didn't get it. It's like, I just don't care enough about it. Probably
0: that's like when somebody told me, they said, "You just haven't smoked a good cigar."
1: No.
0: And they gave me a real good cigar. It was not Cuban.
1: Yeah.
0: They gave me with this, and I just tried it, and I just went, no. I will always be a second-hand cigar smoker.
1: Yeah.
0: If I'm out golfing, if people go, you want a cigar? No, I don't think so. But you mind if I smoke it? No, I love the smell. I'm a second-hand cigar smoker. And this goes back about 20 years ago, the people I used to golf with all the time.
1: Yeah.
0: Gary doesn't smoke cigars? No, he's a second-hand cigar smoker.
1: Yeah.
0: It's like, that and diesel. Well, not anymore diesel, but the old diesel smell.
1: Oh, man. Yeah. No, that's... I love the smell of diesel.
0: I know.
1: I love the smell of diesel in the morning. Smells like victory.
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3: Here's your LAX 18 Storm Tracker forecast. Partly cloudy sky tonight. Still can't rule out a thunderstorm or two in the area. Locally heavy rain possible from any that do form. A muggy night. We're in the low 70s. Your Friday, it's partly sunny. A very muggy day. Scattered thunderstorms still a chance, and high temperatures back up around 90. I'm Chief Meteorologist Bill Mack.
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1: And I'm Gary McNamara along with Eric Harley. 2028. I saw something on X yesterday. 2028 for the Republicans. Who might be the candidates coming up in just a minute?
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1: I saw this interesting yesterday. There was a post that Ron DeSantis, governor of Florida, responded to.
3: And it said, breaking, the U.S. federal government has posted a record July budget deficit of $432 billion. Wow. It was just the other day, it was the government projected that the deficit for the year will go from $1.9 trillion to $2.1 trillion for the year. One of the reasons is because of the tariffs that have to be paid back to the companies and the interest on top of that that has to be paid. And so that adds, that's part of what is added to the deficit.
4: Mm-hmm.
3: And did you see the story in the Wall Street Journal the other day about how earnings of some of these major companies that are getting billions of dollars in tariff refunds back are responsible for some of their great earnings right now?
4: Right.
3: Because of the tariff refunds, this money is coming back. Some say they may share it with the consumer, but there's no way really to figure it out. I forgot who it was. I know FedEx is going to try to do it. I forgot the other company that said, well, we're going to try to do it, but there's no way we really can figure out what consumer gets what.
24: Well, that it kind of just has to be spread out in, like, if it's retail. There were, I don't know if Walmart, I want to say Walmart said it, but I can't be for sure on that. I'd have to double check that. But basically they were going to pass savings on, you know, to their customers. But the thing is you don't see that. You're not going to see something on the shelf next to the price. Hey, this price is lowered as a result of getting money back from the tariffs. You know, you're not going to see that direct correlation. And it's just going to be, oh, look, this is on sale. And so people don't, again, it's at the end of it, where is their checking account? Where is their, you know, where's their, how much money do they have left at the end of the month? And it's all about pricing. So I don't know, and I don't know, I didn't get a timeline on how long it's going to take to do all these refunds, but it's going to take a while. It's going to keep going for quite some time.
3: And then the ones now that the lawsuits are on now, the tariffs are less on some of these things than they were before.
24: Yeah.
3: But the lawsuits again have been filed on Trump with the latest tariffs. And if they win on that one, that will have to be refunded again back to the companies. And there's a tons of lawsuits from consumer groups. That really wasn't the point I was trying to make, but I've taken myself off the path that I was going down.
24: That never happens on this show.
3: No, never. But Ron DeSantis responded. But there's the tweet. U.S. federal government has posted a record July budget deficit of $432 billion. And Ron DeSantis posted the failure of DOGE in one sentence.
24: Yeah.
3: And most of the comments are saying, yeah, but Congress had to do something and Congress didn't do anything. And no, there are less. There are fewer people on the government payroll, and it's been a success. And there is, you know, we have discovered fraud and we have done things, and they are focusing on that. And those comments are absolutely correct on that.
24: Mm-hmm.
3: The problem is when you come up with the program and you sell something that we knew was never possible, and we said it at the time, and we're severely criticized by members, by some of our own listeners, but we were right. We said when they were out there, you know, Elon Musk and Trump, we're going to cut $2 trillion because that was the first figure. Then they went down to $1 trillion. And we said, well, if they can get to 100, if they get $100 billion, that will be unbelievable, knowing the makeup of the federal government. From what we know right now, it's probably between $100 and $150 billion is what they will, you know, what they will save. But as the president said, when they said, well, you're spending all these new programs. Well, yeah, we got rid of the programs that DOGE was funding that were useless, but we're going to fund our own programs. So it was never about cutting, but that's what they were selling. Because of DOGE and then because of the tariffs, we're going to save $2 trillion. It's more of the tariffs, but there's not going to be any income tax anymore. We're going to pay. It was all BS.
24: Yeah.
3: They oversold and underdelivered. Right. Doesn't matter whether Congress is involved. When you're the one marketing it, you get the blame.
24: Yeah.
3: And so I was, even if you don't deserve all the blame because of the way the system is messed up, that's just the way it works in politics. But I was thinking, because we, you know, when you look at, a lot of people talk about 2028. We talked about it earlier this week when you have Kamala Harris still in the lead. And it's just like, wow.
24: Hmm.
3: We haven't talked much about the Republican side. And when I saw DeSantis write that, the failure of Doge in one sentence, I went, is he running in 2028? And I look at it this way. Right now, I think Peggy Noonan had a column on it. I mean, it's a lot of the same stuff that we have said. The president has lost his base on Iran.
24: Mm-hmm.
3: He's lost his base on inflation.
24: Yeah.
3: He's lost it. When he enacted the new tariffs, you didn't see sis, boom, rah, rah, rah, like you did before.
24: Mm-hmm.
3: Every right. Republican knows the vulnerabilities of the two things, you know, where Trump was, well, there were actually three things. One, he succeeded at, and that was, you know, illegal immigration and closing the border. The other two things were the economy and how he handled foreign relations.
24: Mm-hmm.
3: He's lost his base on both of those. They yeah. still support him, and they'll still vote for a Republican, and they'll still come out and say, I support Trump. You know, the other thing that we brought up is when Trump was giving the speech on socialism and communism, yet he and J.D. Vance believe in taking equity, and even they've used the word ownership in large companies like AI companies.
24: Mm-hmm.
3: You can't come out and say you're against socialism and communism and then promote it.
24: Yeah, right.
3: That hurts you with your conservative base. So I look at it, Trump is done. You know, his time is over. Did you see Fox News? Trump answers the question of whether he will serve a third term or whether he will try to serve a third term. I'm like, what a clickbait that is.
24: Yeah. First of all, who's asking the question in a serious tone that's part of the media?
3: Right. I mean, right. The left, you know, he can't. It's like it's impossible. It's like Trump could not stay after he was out of office.
24: The Constitution knows that.
3: Yeah, he knows that. The Constitution deals with it. But Fox News, the way they had the headline, you know, the initial headline, Trump answers the question. It's like, shut up.
24: Yeah.
3: You know, I mean, it's just don't be stupid like Democrats. Don't be like, look, here's the thing here from Red Eye Radio. Don't be like the WNBA.
24: Or the ad at the very bottom of the front page at FoxNews.com. Learn how to burn 10 pounds of belly fat overnight with eating just this one thing. You know what I mean?
3: I still like the best thing about FoxNews.com is where they have all the serious stories. And it's like, you know, this actress in a bikini on a beach. Well, damn it. I need that. I need that kind of relief from all this hard news you've been covering. I've been looking for a bikini story. Thank you for that bikini story.
24: No, the one I saw the other day, was it Donna Mills is going to have an OnlyFans page? Yeah.
3: I saw that and just moved on very quickly.
24: Yeah.
3: You know, it's. And by the way,
24: shouldn't that be oldly fans?
3: If you say that's ageism on that part, well, yes, but I hold the same standard for myself.
24: There's times when ageism applies.
3: Yes, I should not be showing any part of my body, even my ankles,
24: right,
3: to anyone anywhere. I'm an old man.
24: Well, I've only ever gone to a professional massage to get a professional massage. One time, and the lady says, okay, you can disrobe to the point of that you're comfortable with, and I'll be right back. She leaves. I put on two sweaters and four pairs of jeans.
3: I'm thinking of George Costanza getting the massage.
24: Yeah,
3: now.
24: I don't like other people touching me, but there's, but seriously, I mean, you know, getting back to that story, it's like, why would you even, who asked the question on a third term?
3: Right. But the DeSantis story that I want to get back to, that's when I saw that, I went, is he running? Because you look at the possibilities right now, what you hear is, of course, J.D. Vance, Marco Rubio, even though Rubio says he won't run. Well, who else would run? Who else would run? What other Democrats that would have? And when I saw DeSantis do that, I went, I think he's running.
24: No, I think it's always.
3: And because anybody who runs against J.D. Vance will say, do you want Trump 2.0?
24: Yeah.
3: And if the economy, if prices have not gotten to the point of where they should be, and Trump, for example, keeps doing what he is doing, which has lost his base on Iran. He's doing it with the Strait of Hormuz. Wall of steel, wall of steel. You got on Fox News, all the ex-generals around there saying, well, it's a blockade. We can keep Iran out of it, but we still have hardly any ships moving through the Strait of Hormuz. They still control that. They all got to do is fire off a missile. Doesn't matter whether they have a navy or an army. If they can shoot a missile, the boats aren't going to go through. That's the problem.
24: Mm-hmm.
3: And everyone knows it. It's self-evident. But the president has to do that. And then when it came out yesterday about the Kennedy Center again, well, he's sneaking his name in there. You know, the basic repairs done by Donald Trump. People didn't vote for him for that.
24: No.
3: They voted for him to get prices down, to open the border. No, that was Biden's job, to open the border, to close the border, and to be strong on foreign relations.
24: Mm-hmm. Yeah.
3: And right now he's lost his base. On inflation, his base he's lost. You don't see them. The influencers are gone on social media, you know, cheerleading his every move. That's a problem. When they go quiet and when Republicans go quiet, that's how you know there's a problem. They'll still defend Trump, but they've gone quiet in defending prices and Iran. Gone.
24: Well,
3: except for the fact that, well, at least he went in and he's put them back, which is true. But the fact that he's attempting to manage the war is the thing that is just infuriating Republicans right now.
24: Right.
3: That's a problem. And DeSantis doesn't have any of that baggage. J.D. Vance would.
24: Yeah.
3: We are Red Eye Radio.
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3: We are Red Eye Radio. He's Eric Cronin. I'm Gary McNamara. The problem with figuring out what will happen in 2028 for the Republicans is we just don't know where we're going to be issue-wise. We just don't know here at this point what it's going to look like. We know where Democrats are, socialism. Yeah. So it's easy. I mean, it's easy to figure them out with Republicans like Marco Rubio, very popular, probably I think the most popular Republican right now. But sure. I don't know on the issues what he's going to promote if he ran in 2028, and he says he won't if J.D. Vance runs.
24: I don't see J.D. Vance not running.
3: Right. And so how does he separate himself from Trump? DeSantis, people like him because he's the guy that seems like he's getting stuff done, but his personality doesn't bother me, but it rubs a ton of people the wrong way for some reason.
24: Yeah. It's, you know, I think it had to do with the primary, you know, where he primaried against Trump, but there's the question too. Okay, great governor, but does that translate to the White House?
3: Yep.
24: You know, for DeSantis. Mm-hmm. So we'll see.
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18: The conflict with Iran continues. I'm Ted Lindner, Fox News. President Trump says the United States has total control over the Strait of Hormuz. Iran says that's not true. Fox's Jonathan Hunt with the latest from Tel Aviv.
19: The U.S. naval blockade is still in full effect. President Trump says, quote, "I think we will keep it. Our naval blockade is being called by everyone a wall of steel, and there is nothing Iran can do about it." Iran shoots back. It can do plenty about it and says, quote, "The Strait of Hormuz, as before, remains under the full management and control of the Islamic Republic of Iran. No commercial vessel or oil tanker can or will be able to transit the strait safely without the authorization and supervision of Iran's powerful armed forces."
18: Tehran says the strait won't reopen until its demands are met. According to a Fox News poll from late July, 66% of registered voters disapprove of the president's job performance on Iran. Luigi Mangione, the man accused of killing UnitedHealthcare CEO Brian Thompson, set to appear in an emergency hearing later this morning. Fox's Chandler Painter.
20: Luigi Mangione
1: Mangione is facing two federal stalking charges resulting in the death of UnitedHealthcare CEO Brian Thompson in December 2024. And the Justice Department is seeking the maximum penalty of life in prison without parole. So in other words, Mangione could choose to plead guilty without anything promised in return. Now the question is why? Strategically for Mangione, pleading guilty to federal charges could also short-circuit the state murder case against him, which is scheduled to start on September 8th. Because while the U.S. Constitution allows for separate state and federal prosecution, New York's stricter double jeopardy law could block the state from putting Mangione on trial if he's already federally convicted for the same criminal conduct.
18: Mangione could face life in prison if convicted. America's listening to Fox News.
2: Here's your LX 18 storm tracker forecast. Partly cloudy sky tonight. Still can't rule out a thunderstorm or two in the area. Locally heavy rain possible from any that do form. A muggy night. We're in the low 70s. Your Friday, it's partly sunny, a very muggy day. Scattered thunderstorms still a chance, and high temperatures back up around 90. I'm Chief Meteorologist Bill Mack.
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0: This is America in the Morning from Westwood One. Good morning, I'm John Trout. It's Friday, August 14th, 2026. Here's what's coming up on America in the Morning.
3: After more than 8 months at sea and problems aboard the USS Abraham Lincoln,
8: this is an outrage.
3: Some relief may be coming. I'm Jim Roop.
9: She's been a role model to millions and millions of young women.
11: The Trump administration is losing a beloved member. I'm Joan Jones.
12: The handpicked board of the Kennedy Center has voted to move forward with a two-year closure to allow for renovation work called for by President Trump. Jennifer King, Washington.
13: A ruling in a case involving the Trump administration and Harvard. I'm Clayton Nettle.
15: The biggest obstacles to President Donald Trump's executive order on vaccines may be the logistical challenges. I'm Lisa Dwyer.
16: Luigi Mangione is expected to plead guilty in the federal case accusing him of stalking and killing United Healthcare CEO Brian Thompson. I'm Mike Hempen.
0: All ahead on America in the Morning. Now 7 past. The more than 5,000 sailors aboard the problem-plagued USS Abraham Lincoln, stationed near the Persian Gulf for months, may soon be getting some relief following congressional outrage and concerns over the health of the sailors on board. Details from correspondent Jim Roop.
3: The Abraham Lincoln has been in the Northern Arabian Sea supporting U.S. efforts in the war with Iran for more than 250 days now, in its ninth month. And with issues such as broken toilets, moldy showers, low food supply, shortage of basic hygiene products available in the ship's store, is taking a mental health toll on the military members aboard that ship.
8: This is an outrage.
3: Democrat Senator Jack Reed tells CNN morale aboard the ship, very, very low.
8: They deserve much more than that. They're defending this nation. And I think this is all a result of the very poor planning of this White House and Department of Defense, their lack of a real goal, and the feeling right now among those sailors that they don't know how this is going to end.
3: The Military Times, Stars and Stripes, and the Navy Times are reporting morale is so low and the mental health pressure, fatigue, and other issues increasing. One sailor has reportedly jumped overboard, and other sailors have attempted to jump overboard from the deck of the ship. Parents of those deployed are concerned, like Nicole Conrad.
24: Our government needs to be doing more for our military that's sitting over there.
3: According to the Navy and Secretary of War Pete Hegseth, these reports are exaggerated. A statement from the Navy reads, quote, "Based on information available to the command, we have not identified an increase in reported suicidal ideation or suicide attempts aboard the ship," end quote. Democrat lawmakers are demanding answers to the reports and concerns by the parents and loved ones of those on board the Abraham Lincoln. Senator Ruben Gallego, a Marine veteran, tells CNN the Trump administration is not considering these sailors at all.
25: They only want to use them as much as they can and abuse them as much as they can and not really thinking about the best outcome for them.
3: The Navy is now planning on relieving the Abraham Lincoln, replacing it with the USS George Washington. Along with all this, the Wall Street Journal is reporting, and Reuters, that President Trump is also directing the Navy to remove the technology used to launch jet fighters from the aircraft carriers, which is an electromagnetic catapult system, and replace that technology with the old steam catapults, a move expected to cost billions of dollars. I'm Jim Roop.
0: As reported earlier, Caroline Leavitt is leaving the Trump administration at the end of the month, stepping down as White House press secretary to become a full-time mom to her two young children. Joan Jones reports that the White House has not so far floated any names as a replacement for the youngest ever White House press secretary.
27: President Trump made the announcement on Wednesday, praising Leavitt as one of the best White House press secretaries in the history of the office. Leavitt, who is 28, became the youngest person ever to hold the job when she took over in January of 25. Despite her age, Leavitt was tough and at times unapologetic.
28: You're a left-wing hack. You're not a reporter. You're posing in this room as a journalist.
29: Of course the president supports peaceful protests. What a stupid question.
28: The least evidence to try to boost her standing with the president are the people in this room who constantly try to sow distrust and chaos amongst the president's cabinet, and it is not working.
27: She had just returned to the White House after giving birth to her second child. In an ex post, she said, quote, "The truth is, since returning to the White House after the birth of my daughter, I have felt in my heart that I cannot be the best mom my two young children deserve." Within the administration, she'll be missed. Deputy Chief of Staff Stephen Miller on Fox News.
30: For me, because Caroline is not just a colleague, not just someone for whom I have endless respect and admiration, but she's a close friend, someone I've got to know well. someone that my family has gotten to know well, someone that has really been in every way a source of joy in so many of our lives. Professionally, her credentials, her accolades, her achievements are second to none.
27: As for who will replace her, no firm decision yet, but among the names being floated, conservative political strategist Scott Jennings, lawyer and political advisor Alina Habba, and Carrie Lake, former TV news anchor, now serving as the senior advisor to the United States Agency for Global Media. I'm Joan Jones.
0: 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It's 12 after. Trump's name in the on-again, off-again Kennedy Center when America in the Morning returns after these messages.
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0: This is America in the Morning. Some areas of the nation pummeled with rain, now facing flooding concerns. Here's AccuWeather.com meteorologist LaTroy Thornton.
39: Today may bring a thunderstorm for some of the Midwest and Ohio Valley, but the push of more numerous and more intense downpours is likely to wait for many until tonight and into the day on Saturday, especially within a zone from Iowa and far southern Minnesota through southern Wisconsin, southwestern lower Michigan, and northern portions of both Indiana and Illinois. This is the area that's most likely to face the risk for renewed flooding concerns into the day on Saturday, with slow or difficult travel likely for areas that once again end up underneath repeated downpours. The risk for more numerous drenching daytime showers and thunderstorms extends a bit to the east of there, from western and northern Virginia to eastern Kentucky and much of West Virginia, with some showers around from northeastern Ohio through Delaware, places to the south of there from the Carolinas through central and southern Georgia, and essentially all of Florida have the risk for at least a spotty afternoon thunderstorm, with places from northern New York, Vermont, and New Hampshire through all but southern Maine able to pick up a shower or two today. Afternoon thunderstorms look to be confined to areas from the coast near Texas and into southwestern Louisiana, with a similar risk from Nebraska and eastern Colorado and Wyoming, south and west through those areas where monsoon thunderstorms have been prevalent lately around the Four Corners region and into Nevada. However, today brings the risk for an afternoon thundershower a bit farther to the northwest and southwest, including the southern half or so of Idaho, nearly all of Nevada, and a large chunk of interior central and southern California, while showers and storms spread from southern Montana into the Dakotas. In Memphis, Tennessee, today looks sunny and hot, the high 99. For Elko, Nevada, expect sun at times with a thundershower around and a high of 81. That's the nation's weather. I'm AccuWeather.com meteorologist LaTroy Thornton.
0: 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The Trump-appointed Kennedy Center Board voted Thursday to partially close the iconic Arts Center for up to 2 years during renovations and to also return his name to the Kennedy Center facade, a move that could face a legal challenge. Correspondent Jennifer King reports.
6: The hand-picked board of the Kennedy Center has voted to move forward with a 2-year closure to allow for renovation work called for by President Trump.
8: It's run down, it's dilapidated, it's sort of dangerous, things fall out. And we're going to have something that when it opens, it's going to be brand new, beautiful.
6: The board is also naming the plaza in front after Trump and putting his name back on the facade at the sprawling performing arts venue. The new inscription would read, "The John F. Kennedy Center for the Performing Arts, restored and renovated by President Donald Trump." It's not yet clear if that would run afoul of a May court order by a U.S. district judge who blocked the closure as ill-informed and said Trump's name had been added illegally. Ohio Congresswoman Joyce Beatty, who filed the lawsuit opposing the changes, called the latest development a transparent effort to circumvent the court's ruling.
9: This morning's decision to close the center and the surprise agenda item to put Donald Trump's name back on the building was more of the same. This latest development is a transparent effort to circumvent the court's ruling, and I will continue to fight for this treasured national monument.
6: Jennifer King, Washington.
0: A federal judge has dismissed the Trump administration's civil rights lawsuit against Harvard University that accused the school of allowing anti-Semitism on campus. Correspondent Clayton Neville reports.
11: The Trump administration argued that Harvard had violated Title VI by failing to protect Israeli and Jewish students. The university accused of having rewarded protests that erupted on campus amid the Israel-Hamas war and allowing demonstrators to restrict students' access to classrooms. The DOJ also claimed that Harvard fostered a hostile education environment for Jewish students. Well, this week, U.S. District Judge Richard Stern said that the allegations didn't show an ongoing violation of Title VI. The Attorney General's office responded by saying the administration disagrees with that ruling and is considering next steps. This as other lawsuits involving Harvard and the Trump administration are still playing out in the courts, including an appeal concerning the fate of billions of federal dollars that the school receives. I'm Clayton Neville.
0: It's 19 after. An historic cattle shortage forces Tyson Foods to close 2 facilities. That and more in business news when America in the Morning continues after these messages.
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0: After. Welcome back. You're with America in the Morning. Fortune Online reports the U.S. government is about to sell 30-year bonds at the highest interest rate in a quarter of a century after an historic sell-off that has stirred speculation the nation will tilt borrowing further towards short-term debt maturities. Interest on the public debt continues to be a key driver of the nation's budget deficit. For the fiscal year to date, the tally is $1.17 trillion, a 15% increase. Prices on consumer and wholesale goods aren't rising as much as feared, and that's been good for stock prices. Two straight days of softer-than-expected inflation data was a catalyst to

We are Red Eye Radio. He's Eric Carly, and I'm Gary McNamara. So I thought I was just going through social media, and I saw this post, and I thought to myself, oh, okay, this shows you where we are in the United States, and I realized, no, it doesn't. It's like...

0: sharply recently over uncertainty about the U.S. war with Iran. Damian Troisi, New York.
1: Shares of Workday popped nearly 18% for their best day since 2016 on a report that private equity firm Silver Lake is in talks to buy the human resources software maker. Concerns that artificial intelligence tools will upend software's business model have weighed on Workday shares in recent months. An acquisition in the space could hint at renewed software appetite despite these fears. No comment from Workday or Silver Lake, according to CNBC. Tyson Foods announced it will close two facilities and is pursuing the sale of a third as it makes strategic changes to its beef business. According to Fox Business, the company will end operations at its Joslyn, Illinois beef plant and its Eagle Mountain, Utah case ready facility while pursuing a sale of its Pasco, Washington beef facility, according to a Tyson Foods news release. The company says capacity from the Illinois and Utah facilities will be shifted to other Tyson locations. It's 24 after. When we return on America in the Morning, the latest vaccine controversy out of D.C. after these messages.
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1: It's 26 past. Thanks for listening. America in the Morning continues. This week's new White House directives on vaccines seems to be causing some controversy where it comes to the vaccination process. Correspondent Lisa Dwyer explains.
18: The biggest obstacles to President Donald Trump's executive order on vaccines may be the logistical challenges it poses for U.S. parents, health providers, and drug makers. Earlier this week, President Trump said the plan is to separate childhood vaccinations.
19: At 1 year, you should have five separate visits for vaccines rather than getting them all in the same day.
18: Health experts say vaccination rates are likely to fall because parents will need to take children to more appointments. There is also concern over the financial cost. Vaccine makers will need to build new manufacturing plants capable of producing millions of extra doses. Individual shots have not been marketed separately in the U.S. for decades. I'm Lisa Dwyer.
1: The U.S. federal court in Manhattan will be the scene today when Luigi Mangione, charged with the killing of a health insurance executive, is expected to plead guilty. Correspondent Mike Hempen reports the plea will resolve the federal case 1 month before Mangione is expected to face New York State charges on murder next month.
20: A source tells the Associated Press that Luigi Mangione is expected to

0: plead guilty as early as Friday in the federal case accusing him of stalking and killing United Healthcare CEO Brian Thompson. The person speaking anonymously also says it's possible Mangione could change his mind. He's expected to attend a hearing Friday in the case. Mangione is accused of shooting Thompson outside a New York City hotel in December 2024. His lawyers and spokespeople for the Justice Department and Manhattan federal prosecutors have declined to comment. I'm Mike Hempen.
1: America in the Morning for Friday, August 14th, 2026 is produced by Jeff McKay. I'm John Trout. This is Westwood One.
2: Here's your LAX 18 storm tracker forecast. Partly cloudy sky tonight. Still can't rule out a thunderstorm or two in the area. Locally heavy rain possible from any that do form. A muggy night. We're in the low 70s. Your Friday, it's partly sunny, a very muggy day. Scattered thunderstorms still a chance, and high temperatures back up around 90. I'm Chief Meteorologist Bill Mack.
3: This is the story of the one. 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

0: This is America in the Morning from Westwood One. Coming up this half hour.
1: The idea of overhauling the Supreme Court is something House Minority Leader Hakeem Jeffries is eyeing. I'm Julie Walker.
2: Massachusetts teenager accused of using ChatGPT to search fantasies surrounding the murders of his mother and brother. I'm Clayton Neville.
3: 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I'm Jennifer King.
4: 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I'm Marcela Sanchez.
5: 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I'm Chuck Palm.
6: 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I'm Kevin Carr.
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0: Welcome back. As America in the Morning continues, AccuWeather.com meteorologist LaTroy Thornton has a check of the nation's outlook.
21: Another round of more widespread monsoon thunderstorm activity is in store for today, and this means that not only are places such as the Four Corners states, Nevada, Wyoming, and Montana in line for an afternoon thunderstorm that could bring a downpour, areas such as eastern Idaho, southwestern Montana, and even the Dakotas could have a thundershower around at any time today thanks to a storm pushing eastward through that area. In addition, that thundershower risk extends farther west today than it did on Thursday, including more places from the foothills of the Sierra Nevada to eastern parts of interior Southern California. To the east of there, a largely stalled out front draped over the center of the nation continues to be the focus for some showers and thunderstorms today, including places from eastern Colorado and western Nebraska through northern Kansas, Iowa, and Illinois in the wet weather, and south and east through Indiana, portions of Ohio and Kentucky, and extending right through the mid-Atlantic, including the Delmarva Peninsula. Some of those storms may be particularly heavy during the day from eastern Kentucky into West Virginia and neighboring portions of Virginia, but there could also be an afternoon thunderstorm around from the Carolinas south and west through much of Georgia, southeastern Alabama, and just about all of Florida once again, as well as parts of the Texas and Louisiana Gulf coasts. Showers look to remain mostly to the south of the northeastern U.S. today, but some areas from southwestern Pennsylvania to far southern New Jersey could have a shower or two around. Any showers should be more numerous today, though, from Maine through northern portions of Vermont, New Hampshire, and New York, while much of the rest of the region ends up with lower humidity than some recent days, with much of the west coast of the United States looking dry for this Friday. That's the weather across America. I'm AccuWeather.com meteorologist LaTroy Thornton.
0: 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House Minority Leader Hakeem Jeffries says his party has big plans for the Supreme Court if the Democrats can win back the House in November elections. Correspondent Julie Walker reports it's not just the justices that Democrats have their eyes on.
1: The Trump administration and that Republicans have adopted voter suppression as an electoral strategy. And they're going to do everything they can to try to rig the election in their favor. We've already seen that through the gerrymandering efforts. And then the Supreme Court aided and abetted the MAGA extremists by unleashing Jim Crow-like tactics in the South.
14: The idea of overhauling the Supreme Court is something House Minority Leader Hakeem Jeffries is eyeing if the Democrats can regain power.
1: In my view, dramatic Supreme Court reform is necessary. And, you know, I'm going to leave it to the Democrats on the Judiciary Committee, led by Jamie Raskin, who will be the next chair. The American people give us the ability to govern on their behalf in the majority. And there's a variety of different options that are on the table, and I think that we can't foreclose any single one of them.
14: He was speaking Thursday at the National Association of Black Journalists Convention in Atlanta.
1: The conservative right-wing majority on the Supreme Court has become, you know, basically a subsidiary of the MAGA Republican Party.
14: Jeffries says several options are on the table.
1: I think transition, change, renewal will continue to be an important part of the story. And that energy is being brought to the House in a variety of different ways, including from our progressive members.
14: He also says Democrats still want to pass the Voting Rights Act and that the party would overhaul congressional procedures to do that.
1: If you've got people in office who are focused primarily in enriching themselves, their family, their friends, and their donors, then they're not focused on making life more affordable for the American people. And so from beginning on day one, we're going to hold the crooks accountable.
14: In Atlanta, I'm Julie Walker.
0: A Massachusetts teenager had his first court appearance Thursday on murder charges in the deaths of his mother and younger brother at their home this week. Correspondent Clayton Neville reports investigators found that the teen used ChatGPT to research fantasies surrounding the murders.
22: 17-year-old Acton, Massachusetts teenager Arjun Aravind was arraigned in Concord District Court without bail on Thursday for the murders of his 45-year-old mother and 14-year-old brother. According to Middlesex County District Attorney Marion Ryan, documents show that Arjun used ChatGPT to explore dark ideas and create gothic novel-style stories about killing his family.
23: We put an enormous weight on our kids. We know the information we've developed about social media. We know that kids will be seeing and reading about this, likely on social media. And we know that it is going to take time for the community to process this, even though fortunately the public threat has been abated. But to process this and to start thinking about how we heal.
22: The teenager was in court on Thursday for arraignment on the murder charges.
24: It's alleged that in the town of Acton on August 11, 2026, he did commit counts one and two, murder, count three, assault and battery with a dangerous weapon, count four, assault and battery with a dangerous weapon, count five and six, assault and battery.
22: He pleaded not guilty.
25: Mr. Aravind, a plea of not guilty has been entered on your behalf. You qualify for the appointment of counsel. Attorney DeWitt has been appointed to represent you.
22: Aravind will undergo a mental health evaluation. His father had reportedly become alarmed by his son's internet activity and started hiding knives in the home. Investigators said that a heavily damaged, bloody laptop computer was found consistent with it being used during the assault. Police also found what appeared to be a knife that was used in the attack. Documents referred to a bent utensil, possibly a knife with an orange handle. I'm Clayton Neville.
0: The Trump administration is defending plans to outfit ICE agents with so-called shock gloves, tools that the White House border czar says is both effective and non-lethal. Correspondent Jennifer King reports a Kentucky jailer explains how they work and why it's considered effective.
2: White House border czar Tom Homan is defending plans to spend up to $20 million to give ICE officers electric gloves that can deliver a painful shock.
3: Just another tool in the tool belt of ICE officers who are under a 9,000% increase in death threats. An actual 1,400% increase in actual threats. So it's just another tool to help, you know, those who don't want to be compliant, those who tackle law enforcement officers, to bring them into compliance without using deadly force.
2: In an interview on Fox News Channel, Homan says the gloves are a tool to help officers end confrontations without using lethal force.
3: You know, you just can't go from zero to 100, right? And first thing you go for is lethal force. So, you know, we have OC spray. We have tasers. So the glove is, you know, the latest thing they're looking at to help in situations. You've seen the videos in the past year and a half, the fights on the street where officers are overwhelmed. This would be a tool they can use to make someone compliant.
2: In Bardstown, Kentucky, Nelson County jailer Justin Hall says his agency began using the gloves sparingly 4 years ago.
4: It doesn't incapacitate you, but it, you know, I've been exposed to this probably 10 to 15 times myself. And it's, I guess the best way to describe it, I mean, it basically takes all your focus off everything that's going to basically where you're getting grabbed at. And then as soon as you let go, it's gone. There's no marks that's left or anything like that. And it lets you get the control of the person to where you can get them in a safer location and actually try to gain compliance.
2: Paul says that unlike tasers, the gloves do not leave burn marks or cause people to fall down.
4: It doesn't incapacitate a person like a taser. I'm sure several people have seen taser videos where you hit somebody and they fall on the ground and stuff like that. Then yeah, and get stiff. This has no incapacitation with it.
2: Civil rights groups say the gloves are cruel and there are concerns about their safety. I'm Jennifer King.
0: 16 till. Levi Strauss Company, the latest to fall for a hacker scam. When America in the Morning continues after these messages.
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0: Now 14 till. America in the Morning continues. There were three executions of prisoners on Thursday. Tennessee executed death row inmate Anthony Darrell Hines Thursday morning. Hines was executed for the 1985 murder of Catherine Jean Jenkins, who left behind four children and a husband when her life was taken. The execution comes less than 3 months after Tennessee's last execution attempt was called off, when the execution team ran into problems establishing the IV access needed for lethal injection. Carlos Cuesta Rodriguez died by lethal injection in Oklahoma minutes after the Hines execution. The 70-year-old was convicted of murdering his girlfriend in 2003. On Thursday afternoon, Alabama executed Jeremy Williams for the 2021 rape and murder of a young Georgia girl. Williams had declined to appeal and requested that his death sentence be carried out. The mother of the girl Williams killed is serving a 20-year prison sentence after pleading guilty to sex trafficking. America in the Morning continues. There's a recall of about 250,000 mini refrigerators. Correspondent Mike Hempen has details.
1: Kalula has recalled about 250,000 mini fridges due to fire and burn hazards. The Consumer Product Safety Commission says the recall affects certain 10-liter and 15-liter mini fridges that have an electric switch that can short circuit. Consumers are urged to stop using the recalled mini fridges immediately. The company has received at least 19 reports of the products overheating or catching fire, causing more than $80,000 in property damage. The recall covers older model mini fridges sold between January of 2019 and October of 2024. I'm Mike Hempen.
0: Lawyers for the man charged with killing Charlie Kirk said their client shouldn't get the death penalty because the shooter hit the intended target and no one else was endangered when the conservative activist was shot from a rooftop at an event in Utah last year. Defendant Tyler Robinson's attorneys say the bullet traveled above the crowd of several thousand people at Utah Valley University on September 10th and claimed there were no threats to others. Prosecutors have said numerous people were within a zone of danger around Kirk, where a stray or ricocheting bullet could have hurt anyone close to the victim. Robinson is charged with aggravated murder but has not yet entered a plea. He turned himself in a day after Kirk was killed. Shifting gears, after 3 months, there's finally a winning ticket for the Powerball jackpot, and one person has it. Correspondent Marcela Sanchez reports.
8: One lucky winner in Western Illinois has won the $1 billion Powerball jackpot, but it's still not clear if the winner has come forward. Lottery officials say the ticket was won Wednesday night and was bought at a Hy-Vee gas station in Quincy. The $1 billion can be paid out over 29 years or taken as a lump sum of $450.5 million, with winners almost always taking the lump sum. The Powerball jackpot now resets to $20 million for Saturday's drawing. The odds of winning the jackpot are 1 in 292 million. I'm Marcela Sanchez.
0: Levi Strauss disclosed that hackers talked their way past employees with nothing but phone calls. The new old tech guy Chuck Palm has that story.
9: Levi Strauss disclosed this week that hackers have social engineered three employees over the phone, then walked away with company data straight off of their laptops. The weakest link in security is not your phone or a firewall, it's the people. Fortunately, no customer data was touched, and Levi says business kept running normally. Nobody even hacked a server. Somebody just called on the phone, sounded convincing enough, and got an employee to hand over access. Levi makes the iconic 501 jeans, running 19,000 employees, and pulls in $6 billion a year. And none of that stopped the three phone calls from gaining access to their network. Investigators are linking the attack to a voice phishing group that reportedly hit hundreds of organizations this year using the exact same playbook. This is probably happening to your company, too. Voice phishing works because it targets trust, not technology. And most companies train their employees to spot suspicious emails, but not a convincing phone call from IT or the help desk. If someone calls you cold and asks to reset a password, install software, or approve something urgent, hang up and call back on a number that you know is real. And if you work in HR, update your policies. I'm the new old tech guy, Chuck Palm.
0: 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Here's Robert Workman.
10: Baseball's Field of Dreams game in Dyersville, Iowa last night. The Phillies mowed down the Twins 7-1. 26 Hall of Famers emerged from the cornfield before the game, including former Phillies Mike Schmidt, Steve Carlton, and Jim Cott, and ex-Twins Joe Mauer, Bert Blylevin, and Jim Cott. Then Kyle Schwarber led off the game by hitting one right back out into the cornfield, and he did it again in the fourth to give him a league-leading 37 long balls on the season. Elsewhere, five shutouts around the league. Cade Cavalli took a no-hitter into the seventh as the Nationals stymied the Cubs 7-0. Michael Busch's two-out single in the seventh, the only hit Chicago got. Red Sox blistered the Blue Jays 7-0. Peyton Tolley fired eight innings of two-hit ball for interim skipper Chad Tracy.
11: I think we've seen that a couple of times, including the last outing where it was more strikeout-oriented, but he's fantastic. You know, he's been really good, and we're going to need him to keep doing that down the stretch, but it was a really good outing.
10: Caleb Durbin belted a grand slam, and the Angels romped over the Rangers 7-0. Walbert Urania and the Greeters with a five-hitter. Tigers blanked the Guardians 3-0. Cater Montero and the Kids with a four-hitter, and Logan Gilbert and friends served up a four-hit combo plate as the Mariners shut out the Yankees 1-0. Weston Wilson's second-inning dinger, the only run of the day. Pirates routed the Marlins 13-1. Braxton Ashcraft went the distance on a three-hitter with 10 Ks, and his catcher, nine-hole hitter Rafael Flores, hit a pair of three-run jacks. Brewers scored three in the ninth to ram the Dodgers, and the Reds held off the White Sox. Golf's FedEx Cup playoffs underway with the St. Jude Classic in Memphis, a five-way log jam at the top of the leaderboard after the first round, and seven more players are just one shot back. That's Friday Sports.
0: Thank you, sir. It's 7 till. When we return on America in the Morning, sharks, stingrays, and beachgoers after these messages.
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0: It's 5 till. This is America in the Morning. There's certainly something going on in the water this year, with more shark sightings on the East Coast and even a case in Maine where a lifeguard was grabbed by a great white shark that tried to drag him underwater. On the West Coast, the problem is stingrays and cases of more lashings closer to shore than ever. More on what's lurking in the abyss with correspondent Lisa Dwyer.
2: As a marine heat wave warms coastal waters, two state beaches near Huntington Beach, California, have reported more than 3,100 stingray incidents so far this year, twice the number for all of 2025. Researchers are catching the rays in nets and clipping their sharp barbs. Researcher at Long Beach State University, Professor Chris Lowe.
3: Seal Beach in Southern California, better known as Ray Bay. And the reason why it's called Ray Bay is for at least 60 years, round stingrays seem to aggregate here, probably because there's a power plant that discharges warm water, and the sediments are fine, which makes for an ideal stingray habitat.
2: Their numbers are in the thousands.
3: And we've estimated at this beach on one day, there are probably over 16,000 rays in an area the size of a football field.
2: And this year,
3: during El Niños, we get more of them up from the south, and they come closer to shore. So this year, we're expecting record numbers.
2: I'm Lisa Dwyer.
0: Heading to theaters this weekend, it's Dinosaurs Meeting Suburbia in a new sci-fi thriller. Entertainment reporter Kevin Carr has a sneak peek at The End of Oak Street.
4: Dinosaurs move to the suburbs in the sci-fi thriller The End of Oak Street.
5: What's happening to us?
4: The film follows a family that wakes up hundreds of millions of years in the past when their neighborhood is flung back to prehistoric times.
6: I think that our neighborhood, our house, our whole street has moved.
4: They must battle dinosaurs and other creatures as they attempt to find a way home.
6: Grab anything you can use as a weapon.
4: I'll be honest, this is a pretty good idea for a film. Any kind of dino action can be a lot of fun in the waning days of summer.
7: Oh my God, run!
4: However, in an attempt to make the family relatable, allowing for character arcs and resolutions, they forgot to make any of them even remotely likable.
5: What are we gonna do? We're gonna survive.
4: I mean, what's the point of a survival thriller if you don't care if your characters actually, you know, survive?
20: What about the people who are out there getting eaten?
4: The dinosaur scenes are pretty decent, though ultimately repetitive. And as can be a problem with science fiction, by offering a brief explanation, the movie becomes more ridiculous than if things were left unsaid.
21: Did anybody else see that weird light last night?
5: What weird light?
4: Ultimately, this film has good dino smackdowns, but terrible characters with some laughable plot points.
6: We're in the past, aren't we?
5: How is that even possible?
4: The End of Oak Street gets 2 theropods out of 5. I'm Kevin Carr, and that's the way I see it.
0: That's our show for today, Friday, August 14th, 2026. America in the Morning is produced by Jeff McKay. I'm John Trout. This is Westwood One.
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26: He says this is what makes the Iran conflict even more difficult. I'm Dave Anthony, Fox News.
27: The Iranians sometimes make commitments that they don't honor. They make a deal, they don't honor the deal.
26: And Vice President Vance tells Fox, in addition to making sure Iran does not get a nuclear weapon, lowering fuel prices is a big goal. And the ongoing standoff over Strait of Hormuz shipping with the U.S. and Iran both insisting they control the key waterway. And as American forces remain in the region, conditions on a warship that's been at sea since November, the USS Abraham Lincoln, getting more attention.
28: Democrat Senator Richard Blumenthal raising concerns of supply shortages, water contamination, plumbing issues, and deteriorating mental health in a letter to Secretary Hegseth, asking, quote, whether the Navy can sustain the operational tempo now being demanded of its carrier force.
26: Fox's Jackie Heinrich. War Secretary Hegseth says conditions on the ship have been misrepresented, but another ship is reportedly headed to the Middle East, the USS George Washington, could relieve the Lincoln and its crew. Luigi Mangione returns to court later this morning in New York City for a hearing in the federal case against him, where he's facing stalking charges related to the 2024 shooting death of United Healthcare CEO Brian Thompson.
29: According to a senior Justice Department source to Fox News, there is no plea agreement reached between federal prosecutors and Mangione's defense team. However, Mangione is at any time allowed to plead guilty in open court if he so chooses. So that source telling us that if Mangione does in fact plead guilty today, the DOJ would ask ask the judge for the maximum penalty of life in prison.
26: Fox's Chanley Painter reports from outside the court. Mangione is
29: hoping that with his cooperation, his lack of criminal history, his education, his background, he will get something less than a life sentence.
26: Also, a guilty plea in the federal case could upend the state murder case against Mangione because of New York's double jeopardy laws. A hurricane warning just issued for Hawaii's Big Island as Tropical Storm Lala approaches this weekend. 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
26: While War Secretary Pete Hegseth addresses the reportedly worsening conditions on the USS Abraham Lincoln deployed in the Middle East, he also went to Panama this week, where the multi-nation counter-cartel coalition gathered after all the U.S. attacks off the South American coast since last September, blowing up suspected drug trafficking boats, killing alleged narco-terrorists.
31: Secretary Hegseth said that the coalition has made progress on its goal to make the Western Hemisphere safer.
32: Where borders and laws are respected, and narco-terrorists are brought to swift and absolute justice.
31: The secretary pointed to a major reduction of maritime cartel activity based on U.S. strikes throughout the southern portion of the hemisphere, leading to tangible positive results.
32: In the United States, fatal drug overdoses have dropped dramatically. Flows of fentanyl are way down.
31: And he told the conference there will be no let-up because
32: we're dealing with bad people that have done a lot of bad things to a lot of good people for a very long time.
31: Kevin Uretsky, Fox News.
26: A win in court for Harvard.
28: A U.S. district judge in Boston ruling the Justice Department's lawsuit claiming Harvard University failed to protect Jewish and Israeli students from harassment failed to show an ongoing violation of federal civil rights law. The government suing in March, alleging the school was in violation of Title VI of the Civil Rights Act of 1964. Harvard denying the claims, calling the suit retaliatory. The DOJ says it disagrees with the ruling and is assessing next steps, stressing it's actively investigating anti-Semitism nationwide. Kristen Goodwin, Fox News.
26: We'll get an update on the economy this morning. Retail sales last month gauging our shopping after other reports this week showed barely any monthly inflation in July. On Wall Street, stock futures are mixed, down for the Dow, up for the NASDAQ. The day after, gains for both, and the S&P 500 closed at a record high. I'm Dave Anthony. This is Fox News.
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2: Damaging wind, heavy rain, isolated to a few showers and storms Saturday, mainly northeast, but the big story the rest of the weekend is the heat and humidity. Low to mid-90s, the heat index easily in the triple digits. Keep it cool if you can. I'm meteorologist Tom Ackerman with your LEX 18 Storm Tracker forecast on Lexington's news, traffic, and weather station, 97.3 FM, WVLK.
3: 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Now let's check traffic from the Scheller Automotive Traffic Center once again here. Is MJ.
4: No delays due to collisions. We do have a closure at Longview Drive between Clays Mill Road and Harrodsburg Road. You've got one lane blocked there for waterline work. I'm MJ, and that's your traffic.

0: Hey, good morning. Welcome. This is Friday all day. All day today. The 14th day of August. Glad you've joined us here this morning. I'm Jack Patty. 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Hope you're well today. Today's National Tattoo Removal Day. My understanding is that's very painful. Getting them and having them taken off, both ways, it's painful. 21 days till Labor Day weekend, 27 days until the NFL season kicks off. What about, how about them apples? Well, let me tell you, we've got a criminal here. Start our morning off, as we always do, with a good criminal story. Do you know you're having a bad day? Well, you do when you go straight from the bounce house to the big house. 30-year-old man in Missouri named Dondarrion Jones arrested last Friday night after he and another person were found passed out at Tiger Bounce, a kid's play place. They were both in a bounce house when they were found, and both had been unconscious for about 20 minutes. Not sure what they were on, but they weren't injured, but they were super high and allegedly found Xanax in Dondarrion's vehicle in the driver's side door. He initially said that the pills were his friends. Wink, wink. Later admitted they were his and said he had a prescription. It's unclear how they got them to come to. Slap their face, maybe, but they were stumbling around as they left the bounce house. I'd love to have seen that. Hope they got video there. There's no update on their condition, so we assume they're okay. Dondarrion was charged with felony possession of a controlled substance. Unclear what charges the friend was facing. Sounds like there were kids at the Tiger Bounce at the time, but not in that particular bounce house. Well, I hope not, for the kids' sake. Gee, people are just not all there. Well, he'll get what he deserves. Couple of slap on the hand, couple days maybe in the lockup. Our storm chance slowly diminishes going into the weekend, but never really goes away. This is according to Tom Ackerman. Stay weather aware today into tomorrow, even though coverage will be limited. A few strong to severe storms are going to be possible. We'll end up partly to mostly cloudy, hot, and muggy today. Highs in the upper 80s to around 90. The stalled front that's been the focus of our daily rounds of showers and storms this week lingers this weekend. Watch for a few late-day showers and storms today, overnight into tomorrow morning, mainly across the northeastern counties closer to that boundary. Damaging wind and heavy rain remain the primary threats, and beyond the active weather, this weekend is trending hot and steamy, with highs in the low 90s Saturday, mid-90s Sunday. Muggy air blanketing the Commonwealth will be putting the heat index up to triple digits.
1: Ooh.
0: Case of measles with a high number of community exposures linked to an ongoing outbreak has been confirmed in Christian County. The individual who was not vaccinated contacted the disease from another individual, contracted the disease from another individual from a community experiencing an outbreak. Kentucky health officials said they believe that the wider outbreak in the area is possible due to additional unconfirmed reports of the disease. Christian County Health Department remained committed to protecting the health and safety of the residents, according to Director Devin Brumfield in the release. CCHD staff working closely with the Kentucky Department for Health and local partners to identify potential exposures, not to notify those who may be at risk and provide appropriate guidance. Symptoms include, by the way, high fever, runny nose, red watery eyes, and being 8 to 12 days after exposure. Young populations and the elderly are particularly susceptible to this disease. Governor Andy Beshear is recognizing the Kentucky State Special Response Team for rescuing four people trapped under gunfire during a deadly standoff in Adair County back in April. According to the news release, the rescue happened on April 20th after Adair County deputies responded to a disturbance on Chestnut Grove Hill or Chestnut Grove Road near Columbia. Authorities said deputies and civilians became pinned down after an armed suspect opened fire, leaving them trapped for several hours. Additional law enforcement agencies, including the Kentucky State Police troopers, responded to the scene, but also came under fire from the barricaded suspect. KSP Special Response Unit was called in, deployed. The agency's armored 2021 Chevrolet Suburban High Country, using the vehicle as a mobile shield. Troopers were able to safely reach the trapped deputies and civilians and bring them to safety. Thank you to our special response team for their bravery and in supporting their neighbors and their local law enforcement colleagues, Beshear said in a statement, this is an example of teamwork and selflessness and represents the best of Kentucky. The incident unfolded during an investigation described as a triple homicide, an armed standoff involving 38-year-old Ryan Sneed. We got some sports to pass along to you, but our time right now is 6:16, so we will take a break and we will be right back. In the meantime, I want to talk to you about MySynergyHome.com. Synergy Home is the name of the company, owned and operated locally here by Jamie Clark. And Jamie was telling me the other day, said, you know, I am really tired of people calling HVAC companies to get their systems looked at because there's some problem associated with them. And these people going out that have been trained to sell new systems, they're also trained to repair, but that's not what they're going to really do because they're being incentivized with, you know, some kind of a bonus, I guess, for selling new equipment. So they're not going to be real interested in fixing what you have, if that makes any sense to you. To me, it's a conflict of interest, and it is to Jamie, too. 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Once again, here is MJ.
1: No delays due to collisions. We do have a closure at Longview Drive between Clays Mill Road and Harrodsburg Road. You've got one lane blocked there for waterline work. I'm MJ, and that's your traffic.
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0: Weekend. And it goes like this. Do you agree or disagree with the following statement? Mass government surveillance in this country is completely out of control and needs to be reined in immediately. What do you say to that one? It'll stay up all weekend. Do you agree or disagree with the following statement? Mass government surveillance in this country is completely out of control, needs to be reined in immediately. Yay or nay? Tune in Monday morning. I'll have the results. Yesterday's question was, have you canceled a subscription from streamers, services, and apps in the last 6 months? 53% of you said, no, I have not. 33% said, yes, I've canceled many. And 14% said, yeah, I've canceled one or two. Interesting. And what we have here coming up, we will be getting an update from Fox News here at the bottom of the hour. In the meantime, sometimes it's necessary to take somebody down a peg or two. It's not fun, is it? But you don't want to sound overly offensive, so you use a little nuance. I like that word, nuance. Someone on Threads had this challenge for the internet. I'm looking for insults so intelligent you don't realize you've been roasted. And the internet delivered, as we knew they would. So here, someone on Threads had this challenge. So here's what we got. Someone said intelligence has been chasing you all your life, but you've always been too quick for it. I like that. Well, thank you. I appreciate that. You're the first person I've known who has actually met their full potential.

0: opened a Chinese restaurant. They were really reaching. And Don, Barney Fife came down from the Raleigh Police Department where he was working. Yeah. That's where he ended up. Yeah. And I remember he opened up his fortune cookie and it said, "Big drafts come from hollow caves." And he said, "What's that mean, Andy?" Anyway, the acoustics in your head must be amazing. You don't seem burdened by self-awareness. Not me. You remind me that evolution is a process, not a promise. Ooh.
1: Knuckle-dragger.
0: I'm going to have to remember some of these. Yeah, knuckle-dragger. I explained to you more slowly, but I don't think speed is the problem here.
1: Oops.
0: Number eight, I don't think your train of thought has a destination. Yeah, I've got some of those called here every now and then. You possess a mind completely unbroken by the burden of original thought.
1: Wow.
0: Thank you.
1: I'm okay with that.
0: Appreciate that. You've mastered the art of answering questions that nobody asks. Quite good. This one is also fun, although it's a little more obvious. Quote, "I refuse to have a battle of wits with an unarmed opponent." And someone else said, "You're the human equivalent of clicking accept all without reading." Good stuff. That's fun.
1: Yeah.
0: It is fun.
1: Clever.
0: Yes. Clever people out there. It is 626 at 97.3. FM WVLK. Good morning.
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1: Hey. During the first taste of football ahead of the start of the NFL regular season, the Bengals battled the Lions on Thursday night, pitting two teams looking to bounce back from disappointing 2025 campaigns entering this season. Wouldn't you know, those are my two teams.
2: Cincinnati, the Bengals, and the Lions. Lions.
1: Yeah.
2: Two the cats worst, going at it.
1: They suck.
2: Yeah.
1: Cincinnati survived a late push from Detroit to earn a 16-14 win over the Bengals. Oh, no, win in the Bengals opening preseason. The Bengals won. Thanks to stalwart effort to hold the Lions to just 196 yards of offense.
2: Wow. Saying something.
1: Pretty good, yeah.
2: Yep.
1: Cincinnati made a slew of moves to revamp the defense, and the potential this year has, well, they say, is showing early the potential that they have. Kentucky Athletics announced that its annual Big Blue Madness, October 2nd, Rupp Arena, officially tipping off the 26-27 men's and women's basketball seasons. Can you imagine? It's time for Big Blue Madness, but it is. Well, it isn't yet, but it will be before you know it.
2: And they have Fan Fest ahead of that.
3: Fox News, I'm Gianna Gelosi. Accused United Healthcare CEO killer Luigi Mangione going to be back in federal court. He's expected to plead guilty to federal stalking charges without a plea deal on the table. Fox's Brian Yenis tells us why.
4: So if Mangione pleads guilty to federal crimes, a legal fight could then play out over the fate of the New York State case. The Manhattan DA's office would have to successfully argue that the federal stalking charges are different enough from the state second-degree murder charges to move forward.
3: Democratic senators are concerned about the USS Abraham Lincoln at sea for nearly 9 months supporting operations in the Middle East.
5: Democrat Senator Richard Blumenthal raising concerns of supply shortages, water contamination, plumbing issues, and deteriorating mental health in a letter to Secretary Hegseth.
3: It's Fox's Jackie Heinrich. The Navy sending the USS George Washington to relieve the Lincoln. 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
6: We're partly to mostly cloudy, hot and muggy with highs around 90 Friday. Watch for a few afternoon showers and storms. Could be strong to severe, damaging wind, heavy rain. Isolated to a few showers and storms Saturday, mainly northeast. But the big story the rest of the weekend is the heat and humidity. Low to mid-90s. The heat index easily in the triple digits. Keep it cool if you can. I'm meteorologist Tom Ackerman with your LEX 18 Storm Tracker forecast on Lexington's news, traffic and weather station, 97.3 FM WVLK.
1: Right now we have partly cloudy skies, although I can't tell it. It's dark, very dark, and 74 at your official weather station, 97.3 FM, WVLK, and 590 AM as we check Lexington traffic. From the Scheller Automotive Traffic Center, once again, here is MJ.
7: No delays due to collisions. Traffic is light as you work your way into the city this morning. We do have a closure at Cherry Park Drive between Southland Drive and Rosemont Garden. That road is still closed through traffic for major utility work. I'm MJ, and that's your traffic.

0: this is from our random facts today. We're going to give it to you a little bit early. We'll share it again later this morning. But MASH was set during the Korean War, of course, and lasted almost four times longer than the Korean War. Fact. MASH lasted 11 years. Korean War lasted three. That is a cool
1: fact. Cool random fact.
0: It gave us an opportunity to play Suicide is Painless.
1: Ooh, those horns, though.
0: Yeah, they and the sound of the chopper and all those. I think one of the most dramatic, in fact, the most dramatic scene, and they had plenty of them, was when, Radar came in and announced that the majors, or the lieutenant colonel, Blake, his plane had gone down and there were no survivors. Oh.
1: That was rough one.
0: Oh.
1: I was a huge fan of MASH before I even knew. I was like nine when I was watching MASH.
0: Really?
1: Yeah,
0: really?
1: It was just like engaging.
0: It was so deep. And one thing that I really, really appreciated about it, besides incredible writing, no laugh track.
1: No?
0: I don't think so.
1: Okay.
0: Which I thought made it even more engaging for some reason.
1: Yeah, you felt like you were in the moment with the characters.
0: Yeah.
1: Yeah. It wasn't.
0: We had Loretta in here one day.
1: Oh, you did?
0: Loretta Switch. She was appearing at a show at the opera. What a sweet person.
1: Okay.
0: Oh, she was a doll baby.
1: Wow. Not counter to type.
0: Yeah, really. No, she was so sweet.
1: Yeah.
0: Anyway, how are you doing this morning? Hot lips, who land?
1: Yeah, she was a hero of mine. So
0: was she?
1: Yeah. I think I got the nursing bug early.
0: Really?
1: Yeah, watching.
0: Because of her?
1: Yes. She was just so, you know, she had the bravado and the hanging with the boys, you know, able to like take the knocks and stuff and keep control of her nursing staff. I just really like, I know she's a B word, but.
0: Well, not always. I mean, she was real deep. You know, she and Alan Alda, she and Hawkeye had a kind of an experience in one of the episodes.
1: Yeah.
0: As they were under fire and they thought they were getting ready to be killed.
1: Yep.
0: They wrote, I mean, the writing for that thing was incredible.
1: Somebody had to actually been in the combat, it feels like.
0: If you have
1: a consultant or something.
0: And the acting, of course, was just incredible. Today's National Financial Awareness Day, but let's be honest, nobody is going to celebrate that, are they? Hey, it's National Awareness Day. Let's have a party. Everybody bring some money. So it's also National Creamsicle Day.
1: Ooh, not a fan.
0: You don't like creamsicles? Really? That's surprising.
1: Something
0: I love
1: the
0: them.
1: Combo is just.
0: No, you don't like orange and vanilla?
1: No. I'm a fudgesicle girl.
0: Oh, okay.
1: Yeah. So I don't like hard candy. I don't like fruit candy. I like the caramels and the chocolates and the nuts.
0: You have the right. Tomorrow's National Relaxation Day.
1: Oh, equal strain on all parts.
0: And Sunday. Glad you said that.
1: Yeah.
0: They play a piece of that later. And Sunday is National Roller Coaster Day. New thing.
1: Oh.
0: I'll have a creamsicle and let you ride the roller coaster.
1: Okay, I'll do it.
0: Europeans can be just as dense as Americans. Searches for eye injuries surged after Wednesday's solar eclipse in Western Europe.
1: Dumb. What was the list that you had about, you know, echoes in your head? And
0: yeah, exactly. There you go. Yeah. The lengths parents go to. One parent says, this is a different story. One parent says they told their kids the TV was broken and they're still pretending 4 months later. That's a good idea. Former college track star unofficially broke a world record when he ran a mile in 4 minutes and 17 seconds. While pushing his daughter in a stroller.
1: Oh.
0: Pretty good.
1: That kid, I wonder what kind of ride she felt like she was on.
0: I wonder.
1: Yeah.
0: Yeah.
1: She probably slept through the whole thing.
0: Yeah, probably. Yeah. According to, a new study, firstborn children are more likely to suffer from allergies, autism, HD, ADHD, and OCD, Second-born children more likely to have stomach problems, migraines, and substance abuse issues. And third-born kids more likely to hate their siblings' guts. No, I made that one up. So where are you in the pecking order?
1: I feel like I'm all three of those.
0: But where are you actually?
1: Okay, I'm firstborn.
0: Mm-hmm. You're the eldest.
1: Mm-hmm.
0: Do you feel that you are more likely to suffer from allergies, autism, ADHD, and OCD?
1: Not the, I have allergies and a touch of ADHD.
0: Okay.
1: Yeah.
0: I think we all have one of those to some degree. Mm-hmm. The beaches with the highest risk of theft, beaches, are North Jetty in Washington, Folly Beach, which is one of my favorite places to go.
1: Oh, that's disappointing to hear.
0: In South Carolina.
1: Yeah.
0: We're not going this year, but we went last, and we've been there at least a half a dozen times.
1: Still enjoy it?
0: Oh.
1: Yeah.
0: Yeah. Charleston. Newport Beach, California's third. Dry scooping at the gym can be bad for you. Do you know what that is?
1: Yeah, you're taking the protein powder and, like, consuming it without very much liquid.
0: Yes. Yeah. I did not know that.
1: Yeah.
0: That's when you scoop what you just said, workout powder, toss it in your mouth, and chase it with a little water.
1: Yeah.
0: Power scooping.
1: Power scooping.
0: Boy, we do stupid stuff.
1: I wonder what they think the benefit is, because, nah.
0: I don't know.
1: It's too much too soon, too quick.
0: McDonald's launching a new Hello Kitty and Friends times Godzilla Happy Meal, which combines characters from the Sanrio universe, the monsters from Godzilla movie, and it starts next week. So that's why they're doing that. Anything for a friend for a fee. A farmer bride in the United Kingdom rode her favorite cow to her wedding. It was a Swiss cow by the name of White Chocolate Button, and she loved it. The cow, that is, now, and the bride, she said that she wanted to do it since she was 10 years old. She wanted to ride a cow into her wedding, and she did it.
1: She probably had boots on, too.
0: I bet she did,
1: too. Yeah, she did.
0: And I bet that cow had a bell around its neck. I bet it did. Woman in China is being accused of financing a short format drama series so she could star in it and make out with the young lead actor more than 60 times. Got to respect the hustle.
1: Well, that is the hustle.
0: A woman in China being accused of financing a short format drama series. Oh, we just read that one. Sometimes I repeat myself.
1: Well, you know, sometimes there's things worth repeating.
0: Sometimes I need to just so understand it. Huh? Instagram got a cleaner, newer logo. The internet isn't impressed. Of course it's not impressed. Gee. It's a farmer sitting at a table. No. A couple of viral videos. Have you ever seen the blob videos on social media yet? I don't know that. I don't either. And a group filmed themselves driving to escape a wildfire in southern British Columbia, Canada. And it is terrifying.
1: I've seen some of those videos.
0: I don't see that.
1: No, it's I mean, nothing could be more terrifying, really.
0: That's just not necessary. You know what I mean?
1: Yeah, there's plenty of them out there, too.
0: Oh, the wildfires?
1: Yes.
0: Oh, I know.
1: There's videos trying to escape the Gatlinburg fire and the one out in California. Well, there's several out in California.
0: And Oregon and Washington State.
1: Mm-hmm.
0: They're everywhere.
1: Mm.
0: God bless those people that are losing their homes.
1: Mm-hmm.
0: All right. Moving right along here. Excuse me while I turn my head. 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
0: This weekend.
1: Going down to the lake.
0: Going back?
1: Yeah, well, this time we're going to Greenbow Lake.
0: I don't know Greenbow Lake.
1: So, yeah.
0: Sounds pretty.
1: It's like 2 hours east of here, right before you get to Ashland.
0: Oh, okay.
1: So, and there's Greenville. Carter Caves over there, too.
0: Okay.
1: So a little state park
0: we
1: action.
0: We went to Carter Caves on a youth trip when I was in junior high, probably.
1: Right.
0: That's the only time I was ever there. They have a power outage yesterday. Oh. So you might want to check before you go.
1: Okay.
0: I thought, how can you have a power outage in a cave? But they do have a lot of that stuff up there that's lit up. So you're, seriously, you might.
1: So, we'll check on that. That's a good thought.
0: Are you staying in at the lodge?
1: We're staying at the lodge in Greenbow.
0: Okay.
1: So that's like figuratively kind of across the street from Carter Caves.
0: Wouldn't hurt to call. Make sure their power's up.
1: Yeah, we'll do that. Thanks.
0: It probably is by now.
1: Yeah.
0: When I was coming up, this is a text. I love our texters. Man, I couldn't do the show without them. When I was coming up in the 50s, there was no such thing as ADHD. No kidding. Yeah, there was a thing. They just hadn't figured it out yet.
1: Mm-mm.
0: And my daddy, I love that, my daddy.
1: Mm-hmm.
0: My daddy was coming at me with that switch in his hand and that look in his eye. And my complete and undivided attention. I bet he did.
1: Mm-hmm.
0: I bet he did. That's why we had no ADHD back then. The switch.
1: That's what you call hyperfocus.
0: That's right. We had the switch. Let's see. Did the cow have a calf?
1: Uh-huh.
0: Have to hear the whole show. That wouldn't make a bit of sense to you if you didn't. What else? Seems like there's something else. Oh, wait. I'll be back.
1: But wait.
0: Talk among yourselves. There's more. Nerd news. It's a little bit long. I may not have time for it. I may put that back. But a little lifestyle nonsense now. Now we're talking.
1: That's the fun stuff.
0: If you have kids who are heading back to school, maybe they already did this week. They certainly did in Fayette County. 4 tips to keep them healthy and thriving during the school year. Ready?
1: I'm waiting with bated breath.
0: Numero uno. That's Spanish for your number one.
1: Okay, got you.
0: Set a routine. Kids tend to stay up later in the summer, so adjusting to a new sleep schedule when school starts can be a hard thing to do at first. A good trick is to set your kid's bedtime about 15 minutes earlier each night until you reach the point that works with their school schedule and they stop rolling their eyes. Get a checkup. Get your kids that haven't had their annual physical yet.
1: Mm.
0: That's a necessity, isn't it?
1: That's what we always do in June.
0: Mm. Do you?
1: Yeah.
0: Yeah, I was going to say, it seems a little late for that. It's time to get that. Also, make sure if school has any medications they need on hand and that your emergency contact information is up to date. Make healthy lunches. A good rule of thumb is to pack a lunch with a whole grain, a protein, a fruit, a veggie, dairy like yogurt or milk. And always pack a drink like water since hydration is important too. Bologna sandwich.
1: Chips.
0: And some chips.
1: And a Coke.
0: And a Coke. Take it from me. Fruit roll-up. Encourage physical activity. Devices like laptops, tablets, cell phones are a big part of the day for most kids, even at school. To balance all that out, maybe that's why they have recess.
1: I got 2 words for you.
0: What?
1: Marching band.
0: Oh, yeah.
1: Get them in
0: it.
1: Yeah. Get them in that band.
0: Great idea. Or sports.
1: Yeah, if they like the sports, yes.
0: Yeah.
1: Of course.
0: You're either, you're it's 2 sides of your brain, as I understand it, artistic and whatever the other side is, sports.
1: Kinetic. Yeah.
0: So that's it. I mean, so that didn't, light up anything that you hadn't heard before. Let's get a check of Lexington traffic. I never thought of that. No. Let's get a check of Lexington traffic from the Scheller Automotive Traffic Center. 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
3: No delays due to collisions. Traffic is light as you work your way into the city this morning. We do have a closure at Cherry Park Drive between Southland Drive and Rosemont Garden. That road is still closed through traffic for major utility work. I'm MJ, and that's your traffic.
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0: I'm Dave Anthony, Fox News. When the accused killer in the shooting death of UnitedHealthcare CEO Brian Thompson goes to federal court this morning.
1: This is expected to be a plea change, not a plea deal.
0: Though that guilty plea is not for murder, the federal charges are stalking Brian Thompson, and Mangione could get less than a life sentence. Fox's Chandley Painter also reports from outside the court in New York City.
1: His team wants to use a resolution in this federal case to attack his state case where he faces murder charges. They argue he is unconstitutionally being tried twice for the same crime in violation of double jeopardy. And here in New York State, there are stricter laws when a defendant has already been convicted federally for the same criminal conduct.
0: There are three empty cells on death row in Alabama, Oklahoma, and Tennessee the morning after executions in each of those states on the same day, and that hasn't happened in 16 years. The standoff with Iran continues over Strait of Hormuz shipping, and Vice President Vance tells Fox.
2: Goal number one, keep oil and gas cheap for Americans all over our country. And then obviously goal number two is ensure that Iran never gets a nuclear weapon. I feel confident we're accomplishing both of those goals.
0: There are new Fox Senate polls. A week after progressive Abdul El-Sayed won the Democratic primary in Michigan, he trails Republican Mike Rogers by 4 points. As for Ohio,
3: the latest Fox News poll finds Republican Senator John Houston 8 points behind Democratic former Senator Sherrod Brown. In the Ohio governor's race, Vivek Ramaswamy is at 50% with the Democrat Amy Acton at 48. And the polling found a willingness to vote a split ticket.
0: Fox's Jessica Rosenthal. A hurricane may hit Hawaii this weekend. For now, it's Tropical Storm Lala.
4: It is likely and a high probability that this will be a Category 1 storm as it approaches the Big Island and scoots south of the rest of the islands.
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0: The controversy is not over at the Kennedy Center in Washington. Months after a judge's ruling ordered the building's renaming to the Trump Kennedy Center be scrapped, there's a plan to put the president's name back on in a different way.
9: The Performing Arts Center's Board of Trustees voted to add President Trump's name to the building's facade, according to Democratic Congresswoman Joyce Beatty, a member of the board. Beatty calls the development a transparent effort to circumvent a court ruling. She says the board approved a resolution to add restored and renovated by President Donald J. Trump to the building. The board, made up of a majority of supporters of President Trump's, also approved plans to close the Kennedy Center for 2 years for a major renovation sought by the president. In May, District Court Judge Christopher Cooper ordered the removal of President Trump's name from the Kennedy Center. At the White House, Jared Halpern, Fox News.
0: After two reports this week showing barely any inflation monthly in July, we'll get an update next hour on retail sales. On Wall Street, stock futures are mixed the day after the S&P 500 hit a record high. A baseball game was like something out of a movie last night. The Philadelphia Phillies and Minnesota Twins played ball in Iowa in the Field of Dreams game.
10: And the balls kept flying into the cornfields beyond the outfield fence. And it all started with the first batter of the game.
11: Schwarber with a shot out to the corner in right. Keisha back and it's gone! What a way to open the ball game!
10: The call on Netflix. Philly slugger Kyle Schwarber with a solo shot. He hit two home runs in this game to bring his total to a major league leading 37 on the year. Four home runs were hit in this one, three by Philadelphia as they win it 7-1. Tony Genualdo, Fox News.
0: Also last night, a battle of first place teams in the National League. Milwaukee beat the LA Dodgers in a comeback. The Brewers scored three runs in the top of the ninth to win 5-4. I'm Dave Anthony, and this is Fox News.
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0: Damaging wind, heavy rain, isolated to a few showers and storms Saturday, mainly northeast. But the big story the rest of the weekend is the heat and humidity. Low to mid-90s, the heat index easily in the triple digits. Keep it cool if you can. I'm meteorologist Tom Ackerman with your LEX 18 Storm Tracker forecast on Lexington's news, traffic, and weather station, 97.3 FM WVLK.
20: Well, we're going to call it partly cloudy. I see. Well, we've dropped a couple. No, we gained one. What is he saying? We're at 75. That's what I'm trying to say. 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As we check traffic from the Scheller Automotive Traffic Center, once again, here's MJ.
21: No delays to report at this time. Traffic is looking good. We do have a closure at Longview Drive between Clay's Mill Road and Harrodsburg Road. You've got one lane blocked there for waterline work. I'm MJ, and that's your traffic.

0: Ohio Players. Yeah, that's who that is. Who's in the Red Hot Chili Peppers covered it too?
1: Oh, yeah.
0: Yeah. We're playing that because today is National Roller Coaster Day. So you do them? You do roller coasters?
1: Oh, now, yeah. I did back in the day, and I hadn't been on a roller coaster in like 20 years. And then me and my hubby went on a roller coaster. We went to Kings Island, and we went on a
0: roller coaster. One of those big ones?
1: I was scared to death. I thought, I'm going to get on this racer, and I'm not going to be able to walk.
0: Oh, the racer?
1: Yeah.
0: That's pretty fast.
1: It's fast, and it's herky-jerky, because it's a wood coaster.
2: Oh, okay.
1: So...
2: what's the big one up there? Is that the big, maybe the biggest one?
1: Well, the big wood roller coaster is the Beast.
2: Is that still a thing?
1: It's still a thing.
2: Is it?
1: OMG, does it rattle your brains.
2: I bet.
1: It's fun.
2: It's just fun. Okay.
1: Yeah.
2: My daughter just adores it.
1: Uh-huh.
2: You couldn't pay me to get on one.
1: Once you're strapped in, you're committed.
2: No. No, I'm going to let you take my rides.
1: Okay.
2: No, I'm really, I don't even like the Ferris wheel.
1: Well, I mean, it's your prerogative.
2: Don't like coming off the ground.
1: Yeah,
2: you, I could ride the tilt whirl all day long,
1: no,
2: but it doesn't go off the ground.
1: Spinny, okay.
2: Don't mind the spinning.
1: All right.
2: Although one day, Joyland Park, for those of you old enough to remember, Joyland Park out on Paris Pike,
1: mm-hmm.
2: past the interstate on the left there. They had just a regular, what do you call them, tilt whirl.
1: Yeah.
2: And it was a hot day, and I had eaten 3 0 candy bars. You remember, you probably don't remember.
1: My mom's favorite candy bar.
2: White chocolate with a...
1: nougat and nuts.
2: Yeah. Oh, God, that sounds awful. With polar bears, I recall, on the label.
1: Okay.
2: And they all came up.
1: That was a pretty,
2: yeah,
1: pretty beautiful, yawn, wasn't it?
2: Beautiful sight.
1: Yeah.
2: And the man with the sand, you know, and the pixie dust,
1: mm-hmm.
2: came over. Roller coaster.
1: Yeah.
2: It is National Roller Coaster Day. And if you like them, I say, I'll go for it. Go for it. I wish I had a little more courage. I'm just a big baby.
1: It's pretty life-affirming.
2: Got some nerd news, though. Time for nerd news, covering the most important news for your brain. Quick rundown of this week in science. Researchers at the University of Tokyo are testing a drone-like backpack that can make jumping feel a lot more like bouncing on the moon. It's a wearable system called Lunavity, and it uses upward thrust when you jump. The latest version showed off jumps that simulated a 75% reduction in gravity. Did I just say something that made any sense to you? I didn't to me. What in the hell? Is it a jet pack? What is it?
1: That's what it sounds like.
2: I don't know.
1: Jet pack. But an intermittent jet pack.
2: Lunavity. Lunavity.
1: I'd try it.
2: Okay. If you'll do the
1: roller
2: the racer,
1: coasters.
2: You'll do it.
1: Yeah.
2: New study just found Pluto may be more active than once thought. Apparently, liquid nitrogen could be pushing up through cracks beneath one of its glaciers. Researchers think that's this liquid is from reservoirs beneath the ice that erupt and burst, more like a volcano than a leak. They're also seeing similar nitrogen activity on icy worlds like Neptune's moon, Triton, and the dwarf planet Eris.
1: What?
2: Yeah.
1: I'm nerding. I'm totally nerding out on this. I would love to like visit an ice planet with ice volcanoes, the nitrogen ice volcanoes.
2: I thought it said dwarf planet Elvis. That's a better name. For more than 180 million years, non-avian dinosaur was even smaller than a can of soup, which is roughly 500 grams. Researchers found dinosaurs may have been kept out of smaller body sizes by ecological competition, especially from early mammals. And it seems like birds finally broke that barrier after they learned to fly. One airborne early bird gained access to new environments and eventually evolved into much smaller species, like today's bee hummingbird. It's a little bitty thing, which weighs less than 2 grams.
1: Mm-hmm.
2: So that's cool. Guess, yeah, the fact is, did you know birds are the only living dinosaurs?
1: I did, because my kid drilled that into it. He asked me that same question every day.
2: Really?
1: Hey, Mom.
2: Yeah, what's the only? Yeah. Well, you look at their feet.
1: Yeah.
2: And they're dinosaurish.
1: Yeah. They're scaly.
2: Scaly, yeah.
1: With talons.
2: Mm-hmm.
1: Claws, if you will.
2: Mm-hmm.
1: Wouldn't a small dinosaur, wouldn't that just be a lizard?
2: Yeah.
1: Small, non-avian type.
2: Yeah, yeah.
1: It's a gecko, right?
2: Yeah. The thing, it changes colors.
1: Yeah.
2: Whatever it lands on. Yeah, chameleon.
1: So.
2: I had one of those. I was scared to death of it. I'm a wuss now that I think about it. Ride a roller coaster, scared of a little lizard.
1: Geico.
2: Yeah. Here's the 3-day forecast for Lexington and central Kentucky. Slight chance of showers and thunderstorms. Otherwise, partly sunny and a high of 91. 20% chance tonight, 73. Then 92 for tomorrow, but the heat index, 105. Don't plan on doing any outdoor work unless you're going to be undercover, you know, under some shade or something. That's way too hot.
1: Yeah.
2: But it's going to be sunny and hot and 94 on Sunday, so no relief there. And then Monday, the thunder showers return and a high of 89. It's one of these rare weekends where we don't really expect rain. But it's just going to be hot and miserable out there. Right now, it's partly cloudy and 75 at your official weather station, 97.3 FM and 590 AM WVLK.
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2: Oh, a second. Mary Jo Perino later in the hour. Also later in the hour, about 7:50, Eben Brown from Fox News in South Florida. He's talking about Cleveland Clinic launching prescription drone delivery. That ought to be fun. When that thing falls on your head, hits your car or something. And then, let's see, in the 8 o'clock hour this morning, don't know, might have Bo back, not sure. It is a mystery. And Christy Eckerline from the Kentucky Castle in the 8 o'clock hour. Then Doug High. Doug spent many years, and I may ask you to do me a favor, to go on your buddy back here, AI.
1: No, sure, yeah.
2: Mm-hmm. And just give me a little.
1: Do some digging?
2: Just a little bit.
1: Digging on High?
2: Yeah. Doug High was the main, well, he did it. He did the noon show, High Noon, with his wife. For years on Channel 36, and then it was the anchor forever and lots of interviews. He was just an integral part of that TV station, and he got squeezed out after the Scripps people bought whoever owned 36 at the time. And he doesn't want to be negative or anything. He just wants to talk about the good old days and just like his historical, sort of in a historical context.
1: Mm-hmm.
2: And he's got a lot of fans around here. So Doug High this morning, 9 to 10. We're going to have fun with Doug. Twill be fun. Heather Clary, Better Business Bureau. Good morning, Heather.
7: Good morning. And can I say that Doug High is all that and then some?
2: I think he is, too. He's the real deal, isn't he?
7: He's a real pro. He's been so kind to us at the BBB over the years, allowing us to come on the air and promote what we do. And him and Lisa were just the best. So, Godspeed to Doug, and I love him. So.
2: Well, good. That's I'm glad I did that little plug before you.
7: I saw you were going to have him on. I'm going to try to listen. I've got to do some things this morning, but I am going to try and tune in. And he'll be on a podcast anyway, right? So.
2: We'll put that up. Yeah, you'll do that, won't you, Emily?
1: Yeah, that'll be my task.
2: That'll be her task.
7: Awesome.
2: Tell me what I should ask him.
7: You should ask.
2: Yeah, I mean, you're a really good interviewer. That's what you used to do for
7: You could have asked him what the strangest thing is you ever reported. I saw people ask me that.
2: Okay, all right. What was the strangest thing you ever reported?
7: Oh, I don't know. Odd things. I just remember when I was back in radio working for another outfit, and I got the call and said, you need to zip down the street to the Central Bank building where somebody from PETA is scaling the building from to protest Long John Silver's. Do you remember that way?
2: No, I remember when the guy jumped off the building, but I don't remember.
7: No. This was way back in the 90s or something, you know. And they were making a statement about Long John Silver's, you know, fishing and how they got their stuff when they used to be headquartered downtown.
2: Yeah.
7: I thought, you're punking me, right? No, go down there. So I did. The street was blocked off, and he got up there, and he got there safely, and Lexington's Finest helped him down. So, you know. That was one of the ones that stood out in my head, but anyway.
2: Very interesting. Very interesting.
7: Yeah.
2: All right. So the BBB 2025 Scam Tracker Risk Report released this week. So it's kind of late. It's almost.
7: It's a little later this year. Yeah, we've had some things going on.
2: Yeah, so well, y'all have had some scams, you know, that you had to take care of.
7: Yeah, exactly. So this is a compilation of folks that have reported things to our BBB Scam Tracker site on BBB.org. And it's a complicated formula that, you know, it combines susceptibility versus risk and other things, and which means, you know, people who fell for it and all of that. So we'll run them down here. What's interesting is, like, the top two are the same as they were last year, which means the same people, well, more people are falling for the same ones. Yeah. Number one, investment in cryptocurrency scams.
2: Ooh, that's number one.
7: Yeah, and, you know, and I can see why, because, you know, cryptocurrency still sounds so mysterious to people. And when someone comes along singing you a song about how you can make great money, and, you know, an older crowd with money would fall for it, but, you know, middle-aged folks did too.
2: Yeah.
7: Followed by employment scams, always, you know. And with the advent of work at home, there are legitimate jobs working at home, but there's still a bunch of those out there that promise you can make tons of money just by posting pictures of things on Facebook and whatnot, so... yeah, that was bad too. Online purchase scams, I talk to somebody every day who, you know, bought something online, turns out the bunch was in China or somewhere, now they can't get a hold of them. Up one from number four last year, and then down one from number three, romance and friendship scams. We've talked about those before, where someone tries to lure you in, and, oh, I love you, and they milk you for money, and it's a really heartbreaking
16: one.
7: Very
16: sad, yeah, I agree.
7: Yeah, holding steady at number five, home improvement scams, always. You know, people hiring their

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2: And so I hope you and Bill enjoy your weekend.
0: You also.
2: Thank you. Thank you, ma'am.
0: Bye.
2: Bye. And now let's get a check of Lexington traffic from the Scheller Automotive Traffic Center. 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
3: 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We do have traffic starting to pick up with some of your heavier traffic being Leestown Road.
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3: Dale Road, also the outer loop of New Circle at Meadow Lane, and you got a little bit of company, Nicholasville Road at Man of War, but no major delays. I'm MJ, and that's your traffic.
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15: I like my car.
2: Oh, I love cars.
15: Yeah.
2: I don't work on them, but I just love them.
15: Mm-hmm.
2: If you've been eyeing a particular car, now might be the time to make the move. Edmunds, which is some kind of big publication, I guess, just announced, or website, a handful of vehicles that are being discontinued after this year.
15: Okay.
2: Ford Escape.
15: Oh, the Escape.
2: Good for 25 years.
15: Yeah.
2: Volkswagen ID4.

0: electric SUV. We're already heading for retirement.
1: Mm-hmm.
0: Jaguar F-Pace. This is the final internal combustion engine for Jaguar's gas-powered Era, moving to an all-electric lineup. Toyota GR Supra. The GR Supra will be no more after Toyota's partnership with BMW came to an end. Tesla Model S. It's one of the most famous electric cars ever made, but still good things must come to an end. And probably some others, but those are the ones that we have. Now, when I say open a can of worms, here's what I want to know. What cars would you like to see come back?
1: Ooh.
0: Yeah.
1: Okay.
0: I've got some in mind.
1: Okay,
0: we gotta,
1: you go
0: gotta
1: first.
0: Do the news.
1: All right.
0: You're going to go first.
1: Okay.
0: You have first shot at it.
1: All right.
0: But cars you would like to see come back. That you can text us if you want.
1: Tease it.
0: Yep. And right. We're going to get an update from Fox News right now. Our time is 7:30.
2: Fox News, I'm Roxanne Evans. Luigi Mangione is expected in federal court this morning where he could plead guilty in the killing of United Healthcare CEO Brian Thompson.
3: Any sentence would be up to the judge in this case.
2: Fox's Chanley Painter outside the courthouse in New York. Serious concerns about poor living conditions aboard the USS Abraham Lincoln. It's been at sea for more than 250 days supporting operations against Iran. The USS George Washington now heading to the Middle East to replace it. In Ohio, Democrat Sherrod Brown leading Republican John Eustead in the latest Fox News poll by an 8-point lead, with inflation being the defining issue.
4: Brown has more enthusiasm, with 97% of Democrats saying they'll vote for him. 87% of Republicans say they'll vote for Houston.
2: Fox's Jessica Rosenthal. 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
5: We're partly to mostly cloudy, hot and muggy, with highs around 90 Friday. Watch for a few afternoon showers and storms. Could be strong to severe, damaging wind, heavy rain. Isolated to a few showers and storms Saturday, mainly northeast. But the big story the rest of the weekend is the heat and humidity. Low to mid-90s. The heat index easily in the triple digits. Keep it cool if you can. I'm meteorologist Tom Ackerman with your LEX18 Storm Tracker forecast on Lexington's news, traffic and weather station, 97.3 FM WVLK.
0: Tom Ackerman saying keep it cool. Tom, you are cool. He's the epitome of cool, isn't
1: he? Yeah, he is.
0: Yeah.
1: Mr. Cool,
0: good
1: accurate man.
0: Looking guitar
1: debonair.
0: Playing.
1: Yeah.
0: Man about town. Anyway, it's 75, partly cloudy, really kind of mostly cloudy. At your official weather station, 97.3 FM and 590 AM. WVLK. Now let's check traffic from the Scheller Automotive Traffic Center. Once again, here is MJ.
6: No delays due to collisions. We do have traffic starting to pick up, with some of your heavier traffic being Leestown Road at Greendale Road. Also, the outer loop of New Circle at Meadow Lane. And you got a little bit of company, Nicholasville Road at Man of War, but no major delays. I'm MJ, and that's your traffic.

0: that a beautiful song? It's just it's gorgeous. It's from the last Jimmy Buffett album before he passed. Equal Strain. It's the name of the album, too. Equal Strains on All Parts, and it's got him playing a ukulele, laying in a hammock.
1: I love it. I want to see a video. I haven't seen the video yet.
0: I haven't either.
1: It's great.
0: Yeah. Bubbles Up is another one of the songs contained in that album.
1: I like
0: which
1: that.
0: Is something in scuba diving they teach you because you can get disoriented real easily.
1: Uh-huh.
0: And so they always remind you, bubbles up.
1: Mm-hmm.
0: Look for the bubbles and follow them up.
1: Yes.
0: Yeah.
1: So you don't start swimming down to get out.
0: Yeah. And sometimes you can if you get confused. Anyway, that's just a fabulous song, and we thought that it fit perfectly for National Relaxation Day.
1: Yes.
0: Which is tomorrow.
1: Yeah, sometimes do you have to make an effort to relax?
0: No, I apologize. It's Sunday. Wait a minute. Yeah, it's tomorrow. National Roller Coaster Day, Sunday. So, yeah, National Relaxation Day. Tomorrow.
1: Love it. I'll celebrate as long as they let me.
0: Heck yeah.
1: But they won't. Like, mom.
0: Hey, honey. Somebody is after my own heart here. Oh, wait a minute. I'm going to give you first shot.
1: What's that?
0: At car. There are about five cars that we had listed here that are discontinued. No more after this year.
1: Yeah.
0: All right. Question for you is, what cars would you like to see come back?
1: Okay. So for me, it would be the Subaru Baja.
0: Yeah.
1: Yes, ma'am.
0: Yeah.
1: Bring it back.
0: Yeah. I've forgotten about that. It was like a little truck.
1: Oh, but it's sporty.
0: Yep.
1: Yeah. With the recessed leather, the leather seats and the
0: did you ever own one?
1: Four on the floor. No, I always wanted one.
0: That's a good one.
1: So thanks.
0: Somebody after my own heart said the PT Cruiser.
1: Nope.
0: PT Cruiser. I'm sure I've told this. When it came out in the year 2000, was like car and driver's car of the year.
1: Uh-huh.
0: And when they stopped making them in 2010, it was car and driver's worst car of the year. We lost our affection for it very quickly.
1: Very
0: just
1: strong.
0: 10 years. But I have a 2005.
1: Mm-hmm.
0: And the thing I like about it is because it's a standard transmission. Mm-hmm. It reminds me of a half dozen cars that I grew up like. We had a Renault. Which I know now you're supposed to call it a Renault, but it's just made in France. Terrible car.
1: Yeah.
0: I don't even know if they still make them, but a Renault, it reminds me of that. Same color and just four on the floor and all stuff. And so I like my PT, and I also like the fact that in the front it looks like an old car, but in the back it looks like a hearse.
1: Oh, that's kind of cool.
0: That's kind of fun, I think.
1: Yeah. That's
0: so anyway, our question was, name five cars or just, even just one car that you would like to see come back. So somebody said PT Cruiser. I think they're just messing with me, but that's fine. I'll take it. Thank you. My 67 Oldsmobile, he even sent us a picture. Oh, that's, yellow.
1: What?
0: It's yellow convertible.
1: The Oldsmobile?
0: 67 Oldsmobile. Good. Come around if you want.
1: Okay, yeah.
0: Take your headphones off or you'll choke yourself. I always remind people of that because I do it every day. Isn't that a pretty car?
1: Ooh, wow. Man, that's sweet.
0: I like that color.
1: That is sweet.
0: But that's got a black top.
1: Hmm.
0: Okay.
1: Pale lemon yellow.
0: Yep. Pale, yeah. Oldsmobile. Here's two Oldsmobiles. Oldsmobile Cutlass Supreme or Plymouth Duster. Yeah, the Plymouth Duster in my time was a kind of what do they call them? Muscle car. Yeah.
1: Yeah.
0: Can you imagine a Plymouth being a muscle car? But they were. Okay. So here we've got a few others. We gave one of these away, and I got to go this long, long time ago. I got to go out and drive it to remotes for people to come sign up. This is when Steve Hayes was here.
1: Mm.
0: So this would have been the 80s.
1: Mm-hmm.
0: And I fell in love with this car, and if they made them again, I'd buy one.
1: Yeah.
0: It's the Suzuki Samurai.
1: Oh, they're like little baby Jeeps.
0: Little baby Jeeps.
1: Oh,
0: and they'll
1: tip
0: over on you.
1: Yep.
0: But, I mean, with Tiger Woods out driving,
1: who?
0: They all tip over, right?
1: Yeah. There's a car not safe.
0: Now,
1: from tipping.
0: Here's another one. The Oldsmobile Supreme. Oh, no, we got that one. Here's another one. Cobra. We're getting all these muscle cars. The Cobra was a cool foreign. Let's see. Was it made in Italy or England?
1: I thought it was American. Shelby?
0: There was one of those. Maybe it was. I don't know.
1: Yeah.
0: I don't know, but that's a beautiful car. It's a cool-looking car. My stepfather had an Austin Healey 3000. It's the one that has a little teeth in the front of it.
1: Uh-huh.
0: The grill looks like teeth.
1: Yeah.
0: Oh, really cool.
1: Huh? Personality.
0: How about the El Camino?
1: Oh, sure.
0: Yeah, Carl Shannon had one.
1: Did he?
0: He was real proud of it, man. Yeah. He kept it in pristine condition, would take it to shows. Some people thought it was a car. Some people thought it was a truck.
1: Well, yeah. So
0: you know who drove one? Like, you know who drove one?
1: Clint Eastwood?
0: No.
1: In the movie?
0: Well, maybe. Yeah, in the movie. Clinton. Bill Clinton.
1: Bill Clinton drove an El Camino. Well, that checks.
0: It does, doesn't it?
1: Yeah.
0: Cadillac Eldorado.
1: Yeah.
0: You've heard of the term pimp my ride?
1: Uh-huh.
0: This was the car the pimps rode in.
1: Okay.
0: I loved it. I had just enough Elvis in me that I'd love to have big old Eldorado. Two-door monster.
1: What about the Monte Carlo?
0: Monte Carlo.
1: Yeah.
0: How about Trans Am from Smokey and the Bandit?
1: Yeah, they all wanted a Trans Am, all the guys. Right.
0: Your uncle's shoulder tattoo was that flaming bird was actually on the hood of the car.
1: Hood of the car.
0: Let's see, the Volkswagen Beetle.
1: Well, of course.
0: And my favorite car that I ever owned was a Carmen Ghia. Little yellow, that lemony yellow with a black convertible top. Oh man,
1: what happened to that car?
0: Drove it to death, sold it for next to nothing to my next door neighbor who was a master mechanic.
1: Okay.
0: Watched him rebuild it.
1: Oh, that hurt.
0: It hurt. To where it was perfect.
1: Yep.
0: Looked like when it came off the showroom floor at John Cook Motors.
1: Oh, man.
0: Gave it to his girlfriend, and she totaled it the next
1: week.
0: She
1: was a...
0: On Wilson Downing Road.
1: Oh, so many names I could call her right now.
0: That's right. Totaled it. Broke my heart. We got to move.
1: Yeah.
0: And you get on the subject of car. Oh, look, we're all loaded up.
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0: Sorry about that. I got confused. Can you even imagine me being confused?
12: Did you not? You didn't mention a DeLorean that traveled through time.
0: You know who had a? I tell you who had a DeLorean was Jim Varney. I got it. Thank you. Jim Varney had a DeLorean. That's, you talk about a cool car. I think Johnny Carson had one once too. You ever have one?
12: Especially the ones that you could get up to 88 miles an hour and travel through time.
0: Right, of course. Those are the best ones. That flew. What was your first car?
12: A Mazda 929.
0: Ooh, that sounds kind of cool.
1: Respect.
12: It wasn't. I mean, it was just like a sedan.
0: Oh. Well, it sounds tough.
12: My grandma's.
0: Yeah, okay. Well, that's all right. That's all right.
12: And I will say my grandma must have smoked 45,000 cigarettes in it. used the car ashtrays as ashtrays. that was my first car at 16.
0: Bill Bailey it just was funny, and he said, "Yeah, I went out to Las Vegas in a drove out there in a $4,000 whatever, and came back in a $140,000 Greyhound bus." And then he said, "Yeah, I went to Vegas one time and stayed down at the Delta 88. He was one to sleep in his car. Oh, my goodness. So where are we? We're just kind of in the middle of stuff. We don't have, football. We got the Bengals won last night.
12: They did. And I don't know if you remember Russ Yeast, Craig Yeast.
0: Yes,
12: son.
0: Yes.
12: He actually had a game-sealing interception last night.
0: No kidding. Good.
12: Bengals, yes.
0: Yeah.
12: So that was pretty cool. I'm not, who knows if he's going to make the final roster, but that doesn't hurt.
0: No, not at all. Did you watch any of it?
12: I watched a little bit of it. Watched a little bit of the other game, the first game that was on too, the Packers and the Steelers.
0: Okay.
12: Just a little bit. I'm not a big preseason football person. Just because it's the
0: we got the
12: season.
0: Bears and the Browns tomorrow at 1:00, and let's see, the Seahawks and
12: Vikings
0: the Cowboys
12: and the Giants.
0: Oh yeah, Seahawks and the Cowboys at 8:00 on Saturday, and that's all I got.
12: It's getting close. It's really getting close.
0: Do you have anything to say or an opinion on, and it's okay if you don't, but do you have, because you spent a long time, some very formative years of your life out at Channel 18. Do you have an opinion on this mashup of 18 and 36? I got Doug High as my guest.
12: I think you're having Doug on later today,
0: yes.
12: Right?
0: Do you know him?
12: I do. We all know each other.
0: Yeah.
12: Like it's all so sad.
0: Yeah.
12: There used to definitely be, if you've ever seen the movie Anchorman.
0: Yeah.
12: And the scene where all of the different stations come and fight each other.
0: Yeah.
12: That's how it used to feel in sort of a way, like we all liked each other, but there was healthy competition.
0: Yep.
12: There was, you were trying to beat them on a story. You were watching all the different newscasts to see what they're leading with. That's all gone. Like, I feel like the excitement of a newsroom has been taken away. It's crazy to me to see the same simulcast on two different stations.
0: Mm-hmm.
12: I don't understand it. I thought that was illegal.
0: Yeah. But well, it used to be.
12: Yeah, the rules are changing.
0: Do you understand? Now, this is a question. Do you understand why Channel 18, who, as far as I knew, was a ratings leader? I mean, they were up there with 27 fighting for different time slots, and 36, bless their hearts, hard as they worked, they were, way down the road. So what benefit was it to Scripps to buy that? Do you know or have any kind of theories about it?
12: I don't know, but ABC stations are also profitable because of ABC's primetime lineup.
0: Okay, that's so true.
12: Yeah, so you can sell a lot of advertising money or a lot of ads. I think I don't know. I don't know how that world works anymore either. But it's just I'm not a fan.
0: Yeah,
12: and I'm certainly not a fan of watching people who have, you know, spent years and years and years in this market just let go.
0: Yeah. Doug High.
12: That really hurts. And it started with Marvin
0: Bartlett.
12: And I just, it is honest to goodness heartbreaking for me, because I know that Marvin Bartlett and Doug High and all of these people, none of them, and you know this, Jack, they're not millionaires.
0: No.
12: They're not like, oh, okay, well, I was just doing this for fun.
0: Right.
12: So this is not, like, these are people's careers that they've, it's not that easy for Doug to just go to what, Newport News and be a reporter. Like,
0: right.
12: I don't know. I feel so terrible. Well, and I'm actually so glad that I got out when I did. Because there was an energy about walking into a newsroom that no longer exists, because there is no crew anymore. There's no production crew. Mm-hmm. So this is totally different. So sad. Mm-hmm.
0: I feel exactly the same, and I will send your thoughts along to Doug when he gets here this morning. We've had a lot of reaction to the fact that Doug's going to be on with us. He still has a Of course, he has, you know, quite a following. And, you know, we got the same reaction when we had Marvin on. People were going, what? You know.
12: And everyone thought Marvin had just, you know, retired and decided to quit. He's like, no.
0: Right.
12: No, I didn't decide this. It's just such a shame.
0: Well, I appreciate that. I appreciate those thoughts. You got anything else we're going to talk about?
12: Oh, real quick, one thing, because I just think it is insane.
0: Okay.
12: There is going to be a hearing in Louisville this morning. It got postponed from yesterday to today to see if a player named Mark Mitchell, who played at Missouri last year, can get a fifth year of eligibility and play for Kentucky this year. And he was probably Missouri's best player last season. So he's good. But can you imagine going to court and fighting for that? It's just so weird, everything college athletics is now.
0: Yeah.
12: But yeah, we will find out today, I think, if the courts allow him to have another year of eligibility, and then I guess we'll pay him whatever millions of dollars, and
0: that'll be it.
12: Maybe he'll join the team.
0: Interesting.
12: Just wild.
0: Hey, listen.
12: Just wild.
0: Have a great weekend, and we always appreciate having you on. Thanks.
12: You too. Say hi to Doug.
0: I will do it. Let's get a check of Lexington traffic from the Scheller Automotive Traffic Center. Once again, here's MJ.
13: We have got an injury collision that is Euclid Avenue at Clay Avenue that has one lane partially blocked. We also have a stalled vehicle that's Reading Road at Kirk Levington Drive. I'm MJ, and that's your traffic.
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0: Evan, no, wait a minute, there you are. Now I got you.
22: Here I am. Good morning.
0: I have to push that on-air button thing.
22: That'll work. Yeah.
0: So Cleveland Clinic launching prescription drone delivery. Now, how do you feel about that?
22: I'm okay with it. I think it's actually a great idea, great use of drones. It allows the quicker delivery to patients within, I guess, a certain radius of the hospital who, you know, and Cleveland Clinic is famous for treating, you know, chronic conditions and cancer and things like that, you know, in some remarkably innovative ways. And this is a way to get their patients who may be homebound, their delivery, you know, their drugs, more quickly than, let's say, a delivery truck, which has to go on a route because this is direct delivery. And it's pretty cool. They have a fleet of drones in a hangar at the parking lot there at the Cleveland Clinic. Pharmacist loads a box into a drop box. The drone flies over on its own. It's automated or autonomous. And it lowers this tether thing, and it picks it up, and it takes it off to the patient, flies at 70 miles an hour, drops it off in the you know, in their front yard or their front stoop or their backyard or something like that. The patients can track it on an app and they get their medication quickly. I think it's a pretty good use of this technology.
0: I think it is too. And you know what I'm thinking as you're saying that, as you're describing it, the Jetsons.
22: Yeah, I've been thinking that all morning, actually. It's kind of like, you know, we're living in the Jetsons. You know, you have these, you know, all this highfalutin, high technology stuff. We're still not living in these, like, you know, tower things.
0: No,
22: you can't see the bottom of. But
0: you know, I always wondered what they were hanging on to.
22: You know, kind of mounted to. We don't really know. But they never actually show that. It's probably some you know some kind of futuristic ghetto or something where all the undesirables are. But they have to live down there.
0: Yeah.
22: I think this is a real good use of this technology. You know, retail pharmacies chains have been testing this stuff out too. Walmart, very famously, I think, is doing it in limited fashion. Yeah. Amazon's been working on this stuff for a long time to try to get drone delivery of all their products. In fact, they had a test program where you, of course, had to pay extra for it, but you could get your thing delivered by drone within 30 minutes.
0: Wow.
22: That's pretty cool.
0: That's cool.
22: This is a free service, by the way, for the Cleveland Clinic patients. They're not paying extra for this.
0: Evan, it's always great to talk to you. Thank you, sir. I apologize for having to make you call back.
22: Oh, that's quite all right. That's okay. We have a redial button on the phone thing here. It works.
0: Thank you very much.
22: Take care.
0: And let's talk about Sayre Christian Village for a second. 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
8: Two states. I'm Dave Anthony, Fox News. One's a federal case in New York City.
9: In a few hours, we could see Luigi Mangione stand in front of the judge and admit to the two federal stalking charges that resulted in the death of UnitedHealthcare CEO Brian Thompson.
8: But it's not a plea deal with federal prosecutors, who could still push for a life sentence for Mangione. Fox's Chanley Painter also reports from outside the court as lawyers may later use that plea to avoid a state trial because of New York's double jeopardy laws.
9: Prosecutors will have to successfully argue that the federal stalking charges are different enough from the state second-degree murder charges for their case to move forward.
8: In South Carolina, a hearing for Alec Murdaugh before a new trial, months after an appeals court overturned his convictions in the 2021 murders of his wife and son.
10: Some pretrial motions the judge is expected to consider include requests to move the trial to Charleston. Murdaugh's defense is arguing that intense media saturation and his family ties to the local legal system could sway the jury pool.
8: Fox's Nate Foy. The fight isn't over at the Kennedy Center in Washington after a judge ordered President Trump's name be removed and an attempt to put it back on and close the center for 2 years to renovate it.
11: Under a plan approved by the Performing Arts Center's board, made up largely of political allies of President Trump, also approved a resolution that would add lettering to the building's facade, reading the John F. Kennedy Center for the Performing Arts, restored and renovated by President Donald J. Trump. Both decisions test a federal judge's ruling 2 months ago that ordered President Trump's name removed from the building and also blocked plans for the closure.
8: That's Fox's Jared Halpern. While the U.S. and Iran both keep insisting they control the Strait of Hormuz shipping waterway, drones fired today at two more oil tankers in the strait, but nobody was hurt. 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
8: There are new Fox News polls and two Senate races key to the midterm election battle for control of Congress in Michigan. A week after progressive Abdul El-Sayed won the Democratic Senate primary, he trails Republican Mike Rogers by 4 points. 54% of Michigan voters surveyed call El-Sayed too extreme, though 51% also say Rogers is too closely aligned to President Trump. In Ohio,
0: Republican Senator John Husted, appointed to the role when then-Senator J.D. Vance became vice president, trails his Democratic opponent Sherrod Brown by 8 points. Brown is mounting a comeback after losing his seat to Bernie Moreno in 2024. And now, Brown has more enthusiasm, with 97% of Democrats saying they'll vote for him. 87% of Republicans say they'll vote for Husted. While 44% said they were concerned about Brown's ties to the Democratic establishment, more than half of voters were concerned with Husted's ties to the president. Inflation and high prices were by far the biggest concern. 40% say it's the most important issue, followed by health care at 14%. Jessica Rosenthal, Fox News.
8: A hurricane warning is up for Hawaii's Big Island as tropical storm Lala churns near, forecast to grow into a hurricane today.
1: It approaches and passes either over or near the Big Island on Saturday. If it makes a landfall, it'll be only the seventh landfalling storm or hurricane in the Hawaiian Islands in about 75 years, so it's unusual.
8: Fox Weather's Mike Seidel in Hilo. Parts of Europe keep sweltering with more triple-digit heat.
12: Thursday was the hottest day of the year in the United Kingdom, and Britain's Weather Service says West London got up to almost 101 degrees Fahrenheit. Both Britain and France are going through their fifth heat wave of the year. French meteorologists say temperatures across the country have gotten as high as 106 degrees. Some relief, though, may be ahead. Forecasters say the most intense heat is expected to move eastward away from Britain and France on Friday.
8: That's Fox's John Saucier. On Wall Street, stock futures are mixed ahead of the opening bell and a report on retail sales. I'm Dave Anthony. This is Fox News.
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8: Damaging wind, heavy rain, isolated to a few showers and storms Saturday, mainly northeast. But the big story the rest of the weekend is the heat and humidity. Low to mid-90s, the heat index easily in the triple digits. Keep it cool if you can. I'm meteorologist Tom Ackerman with your LEX 18 Storm Tracker forecast on Lexington's news, traffic, and weather station, 97.3 FM WVLK.
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32: 75 degrees and just real cloudy out there. At your official weather station, 97.3 FM and 590 AM, WVLK, as we check traffic from the Scheller Automotive Traffic Center. 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
33: We have got a non-injury collision. That's Manowar Boulevard at Tate's Creek Road. That does have one lane blocked, which is causing delays in that area. I'm MJ, and that's your traffic.

0: think it's a, like 11-year-old girl kind of group. That's BTS. There is a story this morning, though. V, who is one of the members of BTS. Now, I'm not that big a fan that I know V, but he is dealing with hearing loss in his right ear. Gee, I wonder what that's from. I'm amazed that anybody in our business can hear.
1: Oh, man. I know that my hearing loss is worse for the wear.
0: But anyway, I like that group. I like that group a lot. We are sponsored. Good morning. 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Emily Willoy, Jack Patty here. Glad you are. We're going to have somebody, a mystery guest, a mystery person, or Bo, here in about 10 minutes to answer your gardening questions. I don't know. Maybe we'll talk to Louie. Bo might be back today, but I think he was returning last night. He may be dead to the world right now, trying to with the jet lag and all that stuff. I know I get it bad.
1: Never had it. Never gone anywhere where that's a factor.
0: It's awful.
1: Yeah.
0: It's awful. And it takes about 2 weeks for me to get back to normal. Yeah. Anyway, and then later in the hour, we've got Christy Eckerline from the Kentucky Castle. Doug High, formerly Channel 36 anchorman. And want him here to diss anybody or anything. In fact, he told me, he said, I want to talk very positively about my experience in Lexington and, you know, what I've done, et cetera. So that's what we're going to do.
1: He's taking the high road.
0: He's taking the high road. Perfect. Yeah, that's exactly right. Here's a list of celebrity tippers who are great tippers and terrible tippers.
1: Ooh, this will be good. So you get to guess who's what whenever you say the name.
0: Okay, I will. Bruce Willis.
1: Good tipper.
0: Great tipper. Always tipped extremely well and signed autographs for almost everyone. Great guy.
1: All right. Good to know.
0: Miley Cyrus.
1: Bad tipper.
0: I would guess so, too. Not only kind, but also low maintenance. This is according to somebody who waited on her. Tipped 200%.
1: Ooh, I was wrong.
0: And was a sweetheart.
1: I had a red all wrong.
0: I had a red all wrong, too. I thought exactly the same thing. Jay-Z.
1: Bad tipper.
0: Yeah. Not only was he rude, he didn't tip at all.
1: Mm-mm.
0: Jane Fonda.
1: Bad tipper.
0: Yep. She came into our small Irish pub with Sally Field for lunch. Fonda paid the bill and left a big zero in the tip. Art.
1: Disgusting. Yep. All respect. Gone.
0: Post Malone.
1: Good tipper.
0: Yep. You're good. You're good at this.
1: Yeah, yeah.
0: Super good tipper. Usually gives 50 to 100% tips. Very polite and all around great guest.
1: Yeah. All the tats on his face belie what a sweetie he is.
0: Yep.
1: Yep.
0: Chuck Norris.
1: I don't know. I'm a blank.
0: He gave me a $100 tip for a bottle of water. At Harrah's in Atlantic City.
1: Nice. Should have known better.
0: Isn't that nice? Technical. Tina Fey.
1: Good tipper.
0: No.
1: Bad tipper.
0: She was demanding, smoked cigarette at the outdoor table, and even after being asked to stop, she left less than 10% for the tip.
1: Ew.
0: Ew.
1: Bad look, Tina.
0: Let's see. Jennifer Lopez.
1: Oh, bad tipper.
0: Yeah, she and
1: terrible tipper.
0: She and her entourage.
1: Oh, God.
0: Allegedly ran my friend ragged, insulting him, held up the table for 3+ hours, and completely stiffed him on the tip.
1: Man, they need to remove their celebrity card, like, ASAP.
0: Yep.
1: Yep.
0: David Lee Roth.
1: Good tipper.
0: Yep. Only 4 other tables were seated at the time. I was the lone server, utterly charming. And the most charismatic person, he paid everyone's bill and tipped 100% on top of it.
1: Nice.
0: Isn't that nice? Wouldn't it be nice to be able to do that?
1: Yes. That's how I would feel like I could do that if I would.
0: 50 cent.
1: Good tipper.
0: Nope. Didn't leave enough cash for the bill. Tried to walk out. Seemed frustrated. Quickly gave me just enough to cover the bill. Tip was less than 10 cents.
1: Ugh.
0: Elvis.
1: Elvis a good tipper.
0: Yep. Came in with some officers and stayed over an hour. They had a meal and a few beers. Elvis left a $5,000 plus large tip. Other officers said he did that all the time.
1: That's a good day for a server. Oh, my goodness.
0: I love those stories. I really do now. Dave Chappelle.
1: Good tipper?
0: Yes. Incredibly respectful and polite. He referred me to me by name.
1: Nice.
0: And tipped more than 100% in cash. How about Shaquille O'Neal?
1: Good tipper.
0: Yes. That is no surprise to me at all. Is
1: no.
0: it to you?
1: No. He seems like he'd do. He's game for anything.
0: I think so, too. Mm-hmm. I think he's a sweetheart.
1: His daughter goes here.
0: Goes to UK?
1: She's a player for, the University of Kentucky women's basketball team.
0: Okay. Yes. Mm-hmm. Gosh, why didn't I know that? I need to get out more. Shaquille paid for everyone's meals in the restaurant, tipped his server $300, tipped all the other staff $100 each. Really an amazing guy.
1: Yeah, good on him. We'll see him around, I think.
0: I want to.
1: Yep.
0: To me, he is really a star. Now, here's one that surprised me a little bit. Jack Black.
1: Bad tipper.
0: That's what I would have said.
1: Mm-hmm.
0: Nope.
1: No.
0: He tipped $300 on a tab of about $500 and was also very nice to everyone. Said goodnight to me on his way out.
1: Love that.
0: Mm-hmm.
1: I love being wrong.
0: Kevin Hart.
1: Good tipper.
0: Yes. Tipped me fat the other day. $300 on an $80 bill.
1: Fun.
0: I love that. Let's see. Who did I miss? Anybody? Jennifer Lopez. Did we do her?
1: Mm-hmm.
0: Yeah, okay.
1: She's a bad tipper again, though.
0: Yeah, we can tell. Scottie Pippen.
1: Bad tipper.
0: Yes, rude and complained about everything. Although he ate everything that we put in front of him, Bill came to about $4.25. He left me $2.
1: Ooh, that's even worse than no tip.
0: He's got a nickname, No Tippin' Pippin.
1: No Tippin'.
0: Isn't that fun?
1: Did you make that up?
0: No,
1: it's really on the
0: real
1: plate.
0: Okay. Yeah. Isn't that fun, though?
1: That is fun stuff.
0: And I'm glad to hear Elvis, man. I knew he was probably a big tipper, you know what I mean? Let's get a 3-day forecast. Then we'll see who our mystery guest is coming up in a minute. Slight chance of showers today and a high temperature of 105. No, just kidding. High temperature of 91. Heat index, 105.
1: Yikes.
0: Blah. Well, I tell you what, I have heard people doing this, and one of these days, and maybe I have got too many things to do, I'm going to load up the car with water. And just pass it out to people walking around.
1: That's a great thing to do. Like ice cold water, like mm-hmm. out of a frosty cooler.
0: Yeah.
1: Thank you. Do that.
0: I want to do that. Tomorrow, mostly sunny, 92. Heat index 105 again. Jeez. Sunday, sunny and hot, 94. And then on Monday, a chance of showers, and that'll bring the temperatures down to the 80s, high 80s, 89. And mostly sunny on Tuesday and 86. And right now, 75 degrees, cloudy at your official weather station, 97.3 FM, WVLK, and 590 AM. As we check Lexington traffic from the Scheller Automotive Traffic Center, here is MJ.
2: We have got a non-injury collision. That is Manowar Boulevard at Tates Creek Road. That does have one lane blocked, which is causing delays. We also have a stalled vehicle. That's at Yellowstone Parkway at Alumni Drive. That has the left turn lane blocked. I'm MJ, and that's your traffic.
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0: Following statement, mass government surveillance in this country is completely out of control and needs to be reined in immediately. That is the question. It'll be up all weekend. I'll have the results for you on Monday morning. Yesterday, have you canceled a subscription from streamer services, apps, and that kind of thing in the last 6 months? 53% of you said no, you have not. 33% said I have canceled many. And 14% said yes, I have canceled one or two. Well, our traveling, our wayfaring stranger is back with us safe and sound and is sponsored by Landscaper's Corner with the largest selection of natural stone in the area at 1305 Old Frankfort Pike. Hey, Bo!
19: How's it going, Jack?
0: All right, buddy. I'm glad to have you back.
19: Thank you. All morning, there used to be Bob and Tom syndicated radio. So you used to have a guy who would do a clip, like a comedy clip every other morning, and he'd be like, "We just landed." I've been thinking about that all morning. It was right there with that Donnie Baker and all of them.
0: Oh,
19: right?
0: Yeah,
19: he'd
0: yeah.
19: be like, we just left ATL, landed in LAS, coming in. We just landed.
0: Well, you're back.
19: I'm back.
0: And you have great memories for the rest of your life. Mm-hmm. Anything that you maybe would not do again?
19: Not really. The big thing, you got to know what you want. So, you know, with me, I want to be out in the middle of nowhere seeing nature and wildlife and botanical stuff. So I only did 2 days in Dublin, and that was about all I need. Dublin's a great city.
0: Yeah.
19: And, but man, were there a lot of people. But, you know, that was a great experience. A lot of good memories. I'll be posting up pictures and stuff today. Kind of a review and recap. But, you know, I got to see some amazing things. Where I was at, you know, they didn't have a lot of the British influence, and so when we say things are old, our old and their old are two different types of old. So
0: somebody wants to know if you had any haggis.
19: I had haggis, which is pretty good. I have to admit, though, you ready?
0: Yeah.
19: I do two things good in life. One is eat, and one is talk. Right. And eating. I did not care for the meat as far as, like, the sausages and stuff.
0: Really? No kidding.
19: Yeah. It's not that I didn't like them. I just didn't prefer them.
0: Right.
19: Because they're full of grain. They have, you know, like, mill grain in them.
0: I see.
19: Yeah. So, but that's okay.
0: What did you think about the Irish breakfast?
19: Different. Brown bean, or what was it, baked beans and really salty ham and and blood sausage and eggs and, you know, I enjoyed it. I enjoyed it, but

0: just laughing, laughing, laughing. Skinny Tarmac, we just landed.
1: So tell me about the foliage, the things that you saw out there in the middle of nowhere.
0: Well, one of the things to take note of, I got invited to go to two garden centers, so I did. I went to the National Botanical Gardens, which is absolutely beautiful. Been run since the 1700s.
1: Wow.
0: And one thing about it is they have mild temperatures pretty much all year. Not a lot of snow. And, you know, you're looking at 60s and 70s pretty much throughout the summer. And the foliage is amazing. And there's some unique things that, of course, we don't have. One of the ones that just threw me for a loop was rhubarb, of all things. They had a ornamental rhubarb that had 3 foot or 6 foot leaves on it. A lot of ivy and things like that. But as far as annuals and perennials, absolutely a wonderful, wonderful climate for things that we just can't grow. Our humidity gets us, but not there. They stand out and stand above when it comes to those things. So got to see some unique things and get some unique ideas. You know, one of the things that the botanical garden did is they had cannas mixed with sunflowers, which I would have never thought of, but man, what a wonderful combination for large garden beds. And I never would have thought about that, mm-hmm. but they had it. Lot of evergreens. In my cycling trip went to the one of the friaries, and in the middle of the friary, of course, the friary is now just ruins pretty much, but there was a taxus. And when we think taxus, we think shrubs. This thing was 80 foot tall, maybe 70, 80 foot tall, and was planted by the Franciscans. Yep, in the 1500s.
1: Wow.
0: And it from a distance, it just stands above the friary. I mean, it is taller than the friary. It grows right through the middle of it. I forget what the little room is called. I'll think of it here later, but that's in the middle of the friary. And but it just stands in the middle of it, and just not only could you see the full potential of something like that, but little notes, like you could see how it had twisted as times had changed, and you could see the twist, and I'm like, man, this is a taxus, a yew, tall. So, you know, we kind of throw them to the side and kind of forget about them, but they are beautiful with the way they have them. And of course they've got a little better climate and they get a little bigger there, but amazing. 10 out of 10. If you're a plant person and you ever get to just go to the botanical gardens, you know, Wednesday when I called, I was in Phoenix Park.
1: Mm-hmm.
0: Absolutely, again, beautiful. Just you're in the middle of Dublin and you've got, 1,700 acres or something like that of just fields and woods.
1: I was drinking the whole time I was in Dublin. I missed it. I'm sorry.
0: There was some of that. So one of the greatest experiences is I was in the middle of nowhere.
1: Yeah.
0: Nowhere. There was no houses. I mean, middle of nowhere.
1: Yeah.
0: The nearest town population was 350, and they had one pub. And so I walked in, I sat down, and they don't drink a lot of the Guinness there. It was Beecham. So I ordered one. And the guy looks at me and he said, "What part of Kentucky are you from?" And
1: really?
0: I was like, "What?"
1: That's funny.
0: And so we sat down and we talked for hours and hours and hours, and we just had a great time just talking. And that's the best thing from the trip.
1: I love the accents, don't you?
0: Yeah, I love it. Yeah, I love it.
1: You back to work today?
0: I'm back. I got to get a lot of caught up, but we're going
1: to
0: do it.
1: All right, Bo. Great to have you back.
0: Have a good one, Jack.
1: And stay with us. Thank you, sir. You too. Stay with us because we have an update from Fox News coming up next right here at 97.3 FM and 590 AM WVLK.
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1: Defendants returned to court this morning as separate legal showdowns put Luigi Mangione and Alec Murdaugh back in the spotlight. Mangione is accused of murdering United Healthcare CEO Brian Thompson and is reportedly expected to plead guilty in his federal case.
2: His team wants to use a resolution in this federal case to attack his state case where he faces murder charges. They argue he is unconstitutionally being tried twice for the same crime in violation of double jeopardy. And here in New York State, there are stricter laws when a defendant has already been convicted federally for the same criminal conduct.
1: It's Fox's Chanley Painter in South Carolina. Alec Murdaugh fights to dismiss his murder charges as he insists he didn't kill his wife and son. 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
3: We're partly to mostly cloudy, hot and muggy with highs around 90 Friday. Watch for a few afternoon showers and storms. Could be strong to severe, damaging wind, heavy rain. Isolated to a few showers and storms Saturday, mainly northeast. But the big story the rest of the weekend is the heat and humidity. Low to mid-90s. The heat index easily in the triple digits. Keep it cool if you can. I'm meteorologist Tom Ackerman with your LEX 18 Storm Tracker forecast on Lexington's news, traffic and weather station, 97.3 FM WVLK.
4: And thank you, sir. Let's see. We are at partly cloudy. Yeah, we're cloudy. And 77, couple degree switch from last hour, upwards. At your official weather station, 97.3 FM and 590 AM WVLK. As we check Lexington traffic from the Scheller Automotive Traffic Center, here's MJ.
5: We have got a non-injury collision. That is Manowar Boulevard at Tate's Creek Road. That does have one lane blocked, which is causing delays. We also have a stalled vehicle. That's at Yellowstone Parkway at Alumni Drive. That has the left turn lane blocked. I'm MJ, and that's your traffic.

0: That's a really cool song that I don't think I've ever heard before
1: I've
0: in my life.
1: I've never heard that song. It sounds like a Beatles song.
0: It does. It's called 39 by Queen, and it was written by Brian May, and it's about space travel. And you can check out a YouTube video where Neil deGrasse Tyson explains the physics of the whole thing. Brian very famously had a PhD in astrophysics.
1: Wow. And he chose the life of a rock star.
0: Yeah.
1: He could have been anything.
0: He could have been anything.
1: And yeah. So yeah. That's a great song.
0: They ain't all stupid. All them rock and roll artists. Today's National Tattoo Removal Day. No judgment.
1: Right.
0: Right. 21 days until Labor Day weekend, 27 days until the NFL season officially kicks off. And we do have some random facts.
2: And now it's time for
3: Random Facts.
0: Random facts. 80% of the word K is unnecessary.
1: K?
0: Q-U-E-U-E.
1: Okay.
0: Q?
1: Q.
0: Is that the word
1: Q? Yeah, that's Q it up. In Q? Yeah.
0: It
1: then
0: is?
1: There's full Q, and then there's in Q.
0: In line?
1: Yeah, well, queuing up a record. K,
0: that's C-U-E, isn't it?
1: C-U-E. Yeah, what did you say?
0: I thought it was K. Q-U-E-U-E.
1: That's Q.
0: It is?
1: Yeah.
0: Well, it says that 80% of that word is unnecessary.
1: Yeah, I see that.
0: Well, 81% of the word unnecessary is necessary, if you get my drift. Huh? It's Friday. Welcome.
1: Anyway.
0: Yeah, lighten up. Wasabi was originally eaten with sushi to kill bacteria in raw fish, not for its flavor. That's not necessary now with modern sanitary conditions, but people still eat it out of habit.
1: Well, I love it.
0: I love it, but I can't take very much of it.
1: I know it. It's out.
0: The name for a group of ferrets. You want this? A business.
1: A business?
0: Yeah.
1: I love it.
0: There's a business of ferrets
1: business
0: over there.
1: A business of ferrets.
0: MASH was set during the Korean War. We talked about it earlier. Mm. Lasted for almost four times longer than the war itself. MASH lasted 11 years. Korean War lasted three.
1: That's curious,
0: yeah.
1: Isn't it?
0: Yeah. There are more tigers in American backyards and zoos than in the wild. What? More tigers in Americans' backyards and zoos than in the wild. There are only 4,000 to 5,000 tigers in the wild, 5,000 to 7,000 being kept as exotic pets. Mm.
1: Okay. That sounds
0: that?
1: Wrong, but all right. They're the authority.
0: And then that's it. That's number five. But now we haven't really had our get down and dirty food talk. Steve Martin, by the way, turns 81 today.
1: God bless him.
0: You know what? He is finally at that age where he looks like he's 35. He hadn't changed one bit.
1: He always had that gray hair or white hair.
0: Yeah.
1: Yeah. So.
0: And I don't know what he's got. He's on something. I don't think he's had any work done.
1: No.
0: But he's 81 years old, and the man is mega talented. He can dance. He can sing. He plays the banjo like
1: nobody
0: a
1: business.
0: Master. Yeah.
1: Yeah.
0: He can act.
1: He's a philosopher.
0: Doesn't get any older.
1: No. Somebody needs to study that man.
0: I hate his guts.
1: I do too. Yeah. Funky tut.
0: Still makes me laugh.
1: Yeah.
0: It's hard to believe this wasn't started in America, but it wasn't. KFC and Oreo.
1: What?
0: KFC and Oreo have collaborated to create a fried chicken cookie.
1: Stop. Stop it. I can't know this. Oh, that this exists in the world.
0: And if you're licking your lips, you might want to hear more about this first. The cookie has the typical Oreo chocolate wafers, but it isn't fried directly. Instead, the cream is fried in the kernels, 11 herbs and spices flavors, no actual chicken involved. And at this point, I don't know if that's a plus or a minus. Sadly, you can't get this crazy mashup in the U.S.
1: Sadly. Where do you find such a treasure?
0: Well, you'd have to go to this for some reason. It's only available in China right now.
1: Leave it to the Chinese.
0: Yeah. As part of Oreo's Playful Time Travel Collection.
1: Don't eat anything.
0: They have a retro popcorn flavored Oreo. Quit messing with Oreos.
1: I know. They're so delicious.
0: They're the perfect
1: on
0: cookie.
1: Their own. They are the perfect cookie. Milk nose,
0: coffee nose.
1: I know. Ice cream nose.
0: Ice cream?
1: Yeah.
0: Oh, yeah.
1: Cookies and cream.
0: And here's the response from the real Colonel Sanders, who supposedly related to the original KFC family. I guess it's just something that's online. It's not here. This sounds too absurd for Saturday Night Live, even, let alone being something that somebody would come up with, a brilliant idea in real life. But there's a school, not making this up.
1: Okay.
0: McKinney High School in Texas. It's going viral for a female dress code that required tight-fitting undergarments. Okay?
1: Mm-hmm.
0: Tight-fitting undergarments. And if that wasn't over the line enough, there was a jump test to evaluate them. The dress code was for performers in the school band. You mentioned the band earlier.
1: Yep.
0: And the goal was to determine what kinds of sports bras and shapewear would be permitted.
1: Okay,
0: so
1: fair.
0: They're testing it.
1: Yeah.
0: Okay?
1: Mm-hmm.
0: That section said performers must do a jump test when testing sports bras. If you jump multiple times in a row and there's a noticeable movement, size down or find a new sports bra style to fit. Any style works as long as it holds you firmly. The policy didn't say who would judge the jump test, but I imagine there are plenty of 15-year-old boys.
1: Right. You would not lack or want for volunteers.
0: No, not at all. I want to be in that test.
1: I'll take it.
0: The notice also included a note saying that shapewear is mandatory for all female performers under their uniform. That seems sexist to me. What's good for the goose is good for the gander. We got stuff, too.
1: Yeah.
0: You know what I mean?
1: Mm-hmm.
0: Naturally, many parents were not cool with this, so the band director put out a letter to clarify things. He said that if the garments referred to are recommended and are not required for all participants, male or female, he added that the jump test was meant to be something the students did privately themselves, not something that would actually be evaluated by staff. Well, that took about three-quarters of the fun out of it, didn't it? This is the main point that should have been clear from the start. Well, I guess. He didn't apologize for the original policy, saying that there were important reasons for the band's undergarment recommendations. I played in the band.
1: Yeah.
0: We didn't do all that much jumping around. Do they now?
1: Now they're like very athletic and acrobatic in their performance.
0: Are they really?
1: Yes, they are. I mean,
0: we marched. That was about it. Yeah.
1: I know. So,
0: and did, you know, back and forth and made letters and, you
1: sure.
0: know, but we didn't do any jumping or boob shaking or whatever.
1: Schools
0: are different
1: yeah.
0: today. I know that back when I went
1: back in my day,
0: guess who's with us? Christy Eckerline from the Kentucky Castle. Good morning, Christy.
3: Good morning. How are you all today?
0: Good. You ever play in the band?
3: I did not play. Well, I played an instrument, but I did not play in, like, the marching band.
0: Were you in the concert orchestra, or?
3: Well, I went to SCAPA, and so I played violin at one point. I played the flute at one point. So I guess I was in the concert band.
0: Well, you were. You're very artistic.
3: Well, when you go to SCAPA, the great thing about it is you get exposed to all these different modalities, and you know, which I
4: That's good.
3: Think is a lot of fun. I think it's really neat. So right. It's a wonderful school, and I really enjoyed my time there.
4: I bet that was great fun. Are you talking about Scapa here?
3: Yes.
4: Over behind or around Lafayette, wherever it is over there?
3: Yes.
4: Did you know Liz Prather? Was she after you? She was an instructor in creative writing.
3: She was after me.
4: Okay.
3: I graduated from there quite a while ago. A
4: couple of days ago. I got you. We won't hold you to telling us when. Did you learn to dance there, or you were dancing before that, right?
3: Well, I was dancing long before that.
4: Yeah.
3: But I did dance there.
4: You did?
3: I did.
4: Yeah, you had a leg up, so to speak, on the rest of those kids, I'm sure.
1: You know what you did?
4: Yeah, see what I did there? I'm a professional. Don't do that at home. What's up?
3: And I'll tell you, speaking of dancing.
4: Yeah.
3: We have some fun dancing that's going to be taking place at the Kentucky Castle here in about 2 weeks.
4: Nice. What is it?
3: It is one of our rooftop salsa nights.
4: Ooh.
3: So we work with the Salsa Center here in Lexington to put these on, you know, a few different times throughout the summer. And they're a lot of fun. It's a great event where guests can come out, enjoy the rooftop of the Kentucky Castle, have some cocktails, have some food, and see some wonderful salsa dancing brought to us by the Salsa Center. And it's such a fun experience. It really is a whole lot of fun. And it's also one of those things that it's not, you know, you're not buying a big ticket. The tickets are $15, and that gets you, you know, access into the castle and up on the rooftop. But it's a lot of fun, and you get to see some wonderful dancers.
4: Can I share a personal experience of kind of a meaningful personal experience? When my wife and I were dating.
3: Absolutely.
4: When my wife and I were dating, we ended up, I don't know how, we may have snuck up, I don't know how, but we were up on the on the roof of the castle, having a drink and talking, and it was magic. And it's there's something about that place that's magic, and you know what I'm talking about, right?
3: I do, yeah. And you know, I get to see people experience it every day.
4: Yeah. I mean, it's really something. It's quite an experience. The view and ambiance, and it's really something. Okay, so enough about that. So what else going on?
3: Well, of course, you know, it is back to school time, yeah. And kids started back this week, and it's the perfect time for, of course, everybody who has been, you know, watching kids all this summer to come out to the Kentucky Castle and come enjoy the spa. And something I always like to remind people of is we do offer a locals discount during the week at the spa at the Kentucky Castle. So for guests that come out that are local to the area, they get 10% off Monday through Thursday. And so come on out, kids are back in school, call, make your appointment, come get a facial, a massage, maybe a body scrub. Maybe, you know, a combination of those, if you're really lucky, then come out and enjoy the spa. It's such a wonderful gem that we have right here in Central Kentucky.
4: Yep.
3: And it's a great place where you can relax and, you know, kind of rejuvenate yourself and just have a really nice day. And, of course, you can follow it up with brunch at Castle Farm at the Kentucky Castle.
4: And tomorrow's National Relaxation Day.
3: Is it?
4: Yep.
3: So you're basically required to go to the spa then.
4: Yep. That's really a nice spa too. My wife loves it. I'd like it too. It's so quiet, and you know, people whisper the staff because they want you to be, you know, relaxed.
1: I'm gonna go.
4: It's neat. It's
1: relaxation
4: really neat.
1: Day.
4: Yeah. So okay. Well, I know there's more stuff, but you can get it all online, I'm sure.
3: Of course you can. TheKentuckyCastle.com.
4: All right. I hope you have a great weekend, and thank you so much.
3: Thank you. Same to you.
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18: Hey, how you doing, my friend?
4: What's going on, man?
18: Oh, happy to be here. Thanks for having me.
4: Oh, are you kidding?
18: We're thrilled to have you. We've had comments all morning. Heather Clary from the Better Business Bureau.
4: Oh, we love Heather.
18: Says that you and your wife, Lisa, right?
4: Lisa. Yeah, it's spelled L-Y-S-S-A. Okay, yeah, right. we get Lisa a lot.
18: She says they are the real deal.
4: Oh, well, that's very kind. We love Heather. We've interviewed Heather for years.
18: Yeah, that's what she said. Bureau. She said you guys have been really kind to her over the years. And Mary Jo Perino.
4: Oh, Mary Jo. We love her, too.
18: And you're going to have a lot of folks. I know you already have online, but you're going to have a lot of folks that are going to call in and want to ask questions this morning. And I appreciate you being here.
4: It's my pleasure. Thank you for having me, Jack.
18: I told this on the air before, but I said Doug's going to, and I talked, said I don't want to be negative in any way, and I said, in other words, you're going to take the high road, and you said yes. So I appreciate that. I think that's your personality. I don't think you're the kind of guy that, you know, regardless of what kind of deal you got, you had a really good run.
4: It was a great run.
18: Yeah.
4: And as I've said on social media too, Scripps, treated me so well through the departure, so fair. And, Jack, I mean, you know how it is. I mean, I have so many friends at Channel 18 and Channel 36, yeah, and I'm just wishing them the best. And we want folks to give this merger a chance.
18: Since this happened, I guess I didn't realize how close knit the television broadcast community was here.
19: Isn't it wonderful?
18: Everybody knows everybody.
19: Yes.
18: And you guys are fiercely competitive.
19: We are, but I'll tell you what, we rally when one of us is in trouble.
18: Yeah.
19: We rally. No one understands the kooky life we lead better than each other. But I'll tell you, when Marvin Bartlett...
18: we've already had him on.
19: Yeah, Marvin's a great guy. When he departed from Fox 56, I reached out to him. He did the exact same thing the second he heard from me. I can't thank him enough for that. I mean, I've heard from so many folks, past and present. Sky Yancey reached out.
18: Wow. We haven't heard from
19: right? Alan Cutler. I mean, just all of the greats, and it's lifted me up.
18: Good,
19: it's brought me up.
18: Good, good. All right, so that's what's coming up. That's coming up next hour. In the meantime, you're going to be my sidekick here.
19: All right.
18: Yeah.
19: Just make some copy.
18: Make it look good. I don't know if this says more about the internet or the economy, but these hypothetical money making opportunities. Are getting stranger by the moment. A random poll online asked, would you drink your significant other's bath water for $1,000? And 81% of the people said yes.
19: Yeah, of course. Yeah, you bet. You know, I'm
18: I know you would because you got this beautiful woman.
19: Yeah, I'm batting way out of my league here. So no, not even a question, Jack. No problem.
18: That's not the dumbest thing you've ever heard, though.
19: That's easy money.
18: That's easy money. There you go. Let's see. Someone asked if they could put the water in the fridge first.
19: Chilled. They like it chilled. They want a chilled place. Yeah.
18: You like going to movies?
19: I do. We love it.
18: Hardly ever go. Do you guys go?
19: We do. Yeah. I mean, we've got two sons, and we find ourselves at the movies at least once or twice a month, I'd say.
18: The end of Oak Street opens this weekend.
19: Yeah,
18: PG-13.
19: That looks interesting, right?
18: So looks scary.
19: A whole different take on not Jurassic Park. Mm-hmm. This is a neighborhood that got just lifted out of off its street and put in a different time.
18: You and Lisa going to that?
19: I think we will. Yeah, I think our sons will want to see that. So yeah, we'll
18: PG-13. Let's see, Paw Patrol. The kids.
19: Yeah, a little out of that.
18: The Dino movie, Paw Patrol. Pups crash on an island filled with dinosaurs.
19: Back to dinosaurs. Yeah,
18: they have to stop the villainous Mayor Humdinger from exploiting the island for its natural resources after his careless mining causes dormant volcano to erupt.
19: Straight from the headlines.
18: Exactly. And then The Wrong Girls, a stoner comedy from Kristen Stewart.
19: I have not heard anything about this one.
18: Yeah, there's profanity warning.
19: Mm.
18: Union County starring, this is some of these lesser...
19: Right.
18: You know,
19: some indies.
18: Union, yeah, right. Exactly. Union County starring Will Poulter dealing with court-mandated rehab during an opioid epidemic in Ohio.
19: But you know, that's where you get your best drama now is the independent films. I mean, if you're not fighting space aliens, you're just not getting on, you know, the big screens. So
18: stay with us. I just got to take a break here. Doug, it is so good to have you here, and we're going to spend an hour together, so stay here.
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19: Oh, yes.
18: And they, Roy White was the owner. He was putting Channel 62 on the
19: right
18: at the time in 1970. So I go back to that. I remember Channel 62, and a lot of our listeners will too. And you were post that,
19: yes,
18: several years.
19: But I'm fascinated with the era. Being a history buff. I mean, and then we get new call letters in 73, I think, 62 TVQ.
18: Yeah,
19: and then of course we moved to 36 later.
18: WBLK Lexington.
1: Luigi Mangione will soon be back in court in New York City. I'm Dave Anthony, Fox News. It's a federal courtroom this time where the accused killer is not charged with murder.
2: Luigi Mangione faces two federal stalking charges and could change his plea of not guilty to guilty during the hastily scheduled hearing. Those charges carry a potential life sentence. He's charged in connection with the killing of Brian Thompson, the chief executive of United Healthcare, who was shot outside a Midtown Manhattan hotel in December 2024.
1: Fox's Tanya J. Powers. A guilty plea in the federal case could upend the state murder case against Mangione, which is set to go to trial next month because of New York's double jeopardy laws that could shield him from being tried twice for the same criminal conduct. The U.S.-Iran standoff over the Strait of Hormuz continues. Drones fired at two more oil tankers today in the key shipping waterway, but nobody got hurt. As American forces remain on standby in case the U.S. resumes bombing Iran.
3: There has been some concern expressed about conditions on board the USS Lincoln by family members of those on board and some lawmakers. But Secretary of War Pete Hegseth said just yesterday that everyone on board, every ship in the Gulf, is getting everything they need. And CENTCOM followed that up by saying some of the reporting about conditions on the Lincoln is flat out false.
1: Fox's Jonathan Hunt in Tel Aviv. The Lincoln's been at sea a record 260 plus days. Another ship could relieve the crew. The USS George Washington reportedly headed to the Middle East. Another Russian barrage on Ukraine has killed a mother and her 9-year-old son. As the UN says, July was the deadliest month in Ukraine. 437 civilians killed since the early days of the 2022 Russian invasion. We just got this update to the economy showing we shopped less.
5: Well, July retail sales crossing the tape, down 0.6% month over month. We were expected a rise, so that's a surprise decrease.
1: Fox Business Network's Lauren Simonetti. 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
1: There's an attempt in Washington to put President Trump's name back on the Kennedy Center. The board has voted a new wording for the facade. The John F. Kennedy Center for the Performing Arts restored and renovated by President Donald J. Trump. Democratic Congresswoman Joyce Beatty, whose lawsuit led a judge to order the Trump name removal a few months ago, calls it an attempt to circumvent that ruling. The board also voted to close the Kennedy Center for a two-year renovation with limited events. That same judge had blocked the initial closure plan. Also in Washington, an attempt to end the Trump deployment of National Guard troops and a crackdown on crime.
8: Members of the D.C. Council sent a strongly worded letter to the 20 governors who have National Guardsmen patrolling the streets of D.C., demanding that they recall them back to their home states or territories. The Assistant Attorney General, Colin McDonald, is saying, "I am surprised and saddened that you would show such callousness instead of compassion and care toward your constituents who now live in a city with far less violence and fear, thanks to the National Guard."
1: Fox's Peter Ducey at the White House. Opening statements are set for Monday in Las Vegas, putting Dwayne Davis on trial in Tupac Shakur's murder 30 years after the rapper was killed.
2: A jury of 6 men and 10 women were selected Thursday to hear the case against Dwayne Davis. Prosecutors allege the 63-year-old former leader of the Southside Compton Crips gang orchestrated the 1996 fatal drive-by shooting of Tupac in Las Vegas after a fight involving the rapper's entourage and Davis's nephew. Davis is accused of murder with a deadly weapon with the intent to promote, further, or assist a criminal gang. He's not accused of pulling the trigger, but of providing the gun, charged in 2023 after co-writing a book prosecutors say detailed his involvement. The defense argues it was a work of fiction. Kristen Goodwin, Fox News.
1: On Wall Street, stock futures are mixed. Down for the Dow, up for the Nasdaq. Not much reaction to the worse-than-expected retail sales report. I'm Dave Anthony. This is Fox News.
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1: Damaging wind, heavy rain, isolated to a few showers and storms Saturday, mainly northeast. But the big story the rest of the weekend is the heat and humidity. Low to mid-90s, the heat index easily in the triple digits. Keep it cool if you can. I'm meteorologist Tom Ackerman with your LEX 18 Storm Tracker forecast on Lexington's news, traffic, and weather station, 97.3 FM WVLK.
4: And right now, excuse me, turn that down. Right now we have partly cloudy skies in 77. I think I just maybe knocked Doug out over there. At your official weather station, 97.3 FM, WVLK, and 590 AM. Let's check traffic from the Scheller Automotive Traffic Center. Here is MJ.
15: We still have that non-injury collision. That's Man of War Boulevard at Tate's Creek Road. One lane is blocked. We also have a stalled vehicle. That one's at Yellowstone Parkway at Alumni Drive. That has the left turn lane blocked. I'm MJ, and that's your traffic.
4: Good morning, welcome. This is Hashtag Lex, and I'm Jack Patty, and we are sponsored by Landscaper's Corner with the largest selection of natural stone in the area, 1305 Old Frankfort Pike, the one and only location of Landscaper's Corner. Doug High is a... I've been called a fixture before, and I don't think that really is a compliment, but are
18: just synonymous with the television business in Lexington. Doug, good morning.
19: Good morning, sir. Yeah, I've shown up every day for 17 years at the
18: You've worked every shift.
19: So, and every anchor chair, yeah, morning, noon, and night.
18: Yep. And here we are. You're still a young man. You've just retired from the Navy after 23 years, which is fantastic. You got to tell that story, and then we'll get into broadcast. But why did you enlist in the Navy Reserve when you were 33 years
19: right.
18: old?
19: Right. I was an old man, military-wise. But, right. You know, 9-11, I was furious after... After 9-11, wanted to do something to help, wasn't sure what to do. But my dad had been in the Navy. I'd always thought about it through college, but I'd never felt the call to action up until that point.
18: Yeah.
19: And I called the Kentucky recruiter and I said, look, you know, I've been in broadcasting for years. I'm 33 years old, but can I do something? Is there something I can do? And he said, you know what? It's a unicorn position, but we take about a half a dozen people nationwide in this direct commission public affairs officer program. And so he said, let's throw your hat into the ring and see what happens. And I was blessed to get it, blessed to get one of those spots. So yeah, public affairs reserve officer for 23 years, but I've been activated for active duty, you know, several times, including a near year in Afghanistan.
18: Wow.
19: In 2017. So.
18: Wow.
19: But yeah, it was incredible. One of the reasons I actually, Channel 36 worked so well for me too, because the general manager at the time, his son was in the Navy, and he understood, you know, the service citizen sailor concept. And so I would do 4-6 weeks a year. I had a little more of a robust reserve career than most mm-hmm. get with their 2 years or 2 weeks a year.
18: Right.
19: Was very fortunate. And yeah, just retired last October.
18: Was it your original term 6 years and then you continued?
19: Well, as an officer, they kind of leave it open-ended.
18: Oh, okay.
19: Yeah, until you do something horrible or you decide,
18: yeah.
19: they let you stay.
18: So you stay as long as you want,
19: that's
18: basically.
19: Right. That's right.
18: Broadcast, where and when?
19: So right after college, 1993, my hometown, Mansfield, Ohio, a little independent, low-power television station that was owned by a 50,000-watt country music radio station.
18: How about that?
19: So I got both sides experience there. Didn't want to leave. Stayed there 4.5 years, but knew I had to move on. And then it was Toledo, Ohio after that with the ABC O&O and the NBC affiliate.
18: That's a good size market.
19: Yeah, not bad. And yeah. Then my wife was actually pursuing a singer-songwriter career down in Nashville, and I was trying to get as close as I could to her because we had a 9-hour marriage commute on the weekend.
18: That's too far.
19: Too far. Yeah. So I got a call from WKYT here in Lexington, and we fell in love with Lexington. You know, you're supposed to move around a lot, and this is not supposed to be your last stop in television. You're supposed to move
18: This is definitely a stepping stone.
19: A mid-sized television market, yeah. But we just fell in love, and we said, this is where we want to have our family. This is where we can plant our flag. It's just big enough to make a career out of it if you really try. And
18: what year was that?
19: We came down here in 1999.
18: And who hired you at 27?
19: Oh, gosh, that was Wayne Martin.
18: Wayne Martin.
19: That was Wayne Martin there, I guess. Yep, and I was there for a year and then decided maybe television wasn't for me.
18: Really?
19: Started a video production company with some other folks and Post Time Studios, which eventually became Wrigley Media Group, and I'm very mm-hmm. proud of those folks and the 8 years I had with them. But then, as you know, it's in your DNA. You can't. The siren song speaks to you mm-hmm. again, and I got the weekend anchor job at WTVQ in 2009, and stayed ever since. I took stayed very, very part time when I went to be the executive director for the Kentucky Historical Society Foundation in Frankfort, but got pulled back in when they said, "Hey, why don't you and your wife co-anchor? Why don't you be the husband and wife anchor team and have 9 a.m., noon, and 3 p.m.? And we're like, wow, how do you say no to that?
18: Now, was Lisa obviously okay with all that?
19: She was thrilled.
18: Had she ever done anything?
19: No, like she was in pharmaceutical sales. And then when I left for
18: a singer.
19: Yes. And when I left for Afghanistan in 2017, She wanted to try something different. The station hired her to be on the noon show at the time. And, you know, I'm sitting over there in Afghanistan, you know, streaming her newscast thinking, well, she's going to take my job. I'm not going to have a job to come home to.
18: Thanks, honey.
19: She's really good.
18: Yeah.
19: But it, and it took a few years after that, but they finally wised up, put us together. And, yeah, the community loved it. They loved us working together. Yeah. And we did it for 4 years before Pharma, again, you know, came out of nowhere and made her an offer we just couldn't say no to.
18: Okay.
19: And as it turns out, it was a fortunate thing.
18: It was a good move.
19: She and I would have both probably been, you know, on the unemployment line, unfortunately, with what's happened recently.
18: Right. So when did you learn of the two stations merging?
19: So Scripps came in to run us, to manage us back in March. And, you know, we were waiting for FCC approval for them to buy the station. And that came through just a few weeks ago, actually. And, up until that point, these 5 months, the plan had always been to, you know, really maintain both stations, that we were going to continue to do Channel 36 newscasts. We were going to actually move into the Channel 18 building. They were going to build a second studio for us. That had been the plan all along. And then, you know, very abruptly, the math stopped working. And we found out that they were going to simulcast all newscasts, all 18's newscasts on 36. Now, and I should say, because there's been a lot of confusion about this, not everyone from 36 was let go. T.G. Shuck made the jump. He's part of the team there now for Lex News. Mm-hmm. Our dear friend Jeff Pecoro is part of the sports team now over there. But all the anchors, myself, we don't have newscasting. Our jobs were eliminated.
18: Yeah. And you are really sort of in, I know Marvin's a few years older than you are, but you're in the similar situation to Marvin Bartlett in that you've still got gas in the tank. You're ready to do something else.
19: I've got the better part of a decade that I'd still love to work, and I'd love to continue doing what I love to do and what we've been doing so long here in town. So, yeah, I'm hopeful that another station – another opportunity will present itself.
18: Everybody, you know, is talking about just the whole broadcast community. Michael Jonathan put a beautiful thing on Facebook.
19: He sure did.
18: I appreciate that, Michael, and I told him so, about how we are losing our voice.
19: Yes.
18: And Michael is also not only a fan of television, obviously, but of radio and of local radio. He's been an outspoken, you know, person over the years about that. And he's really got a concern, and it's legitimate.
19: Oh, yes.
18: It's probably going to happen to radio, in my opinion. Now, you can disagree with me, before it comes to TV, and that is eventually most, if not all, radios probably going to be from one central sort of location, depending on the company that owns it.
19: That's right.
18: And that way, what they do is they hire national talent, and they pay them, I'm sure, well, but they're also on 400 radio stations, whatever.
19: That's right.
18: And then it sounds like a lot of money, but not, they're really saving money.
19: Right. I think, Jack, the president of Nexstar, the largest television station ownership group in the country, he said even just maybe a year or two ago that eventually, and in the very near future, that he predicts there's only going to be two ownership groups and two television newscasts in every market.
18: I think he's right, don't you?
19: Yeah, consolidation is the lay of the land right now, unfortunately. And what it really means is less choice for viewers. What it's doing to journalism, one or two voices controlling the narrative instead of four, five, six. But it's also a product of our times. I mean, when's the last time you heard someone say, honey, we got to get home for the 6 o'clock news? I mean, we have these things, these phones in our pocket. We have social media now, and it has definitely changed the landscape. So, you know, and people ask me this a lot, you know, Channel 36, we were hard scrabble. We were in a tough spot. We were 20 people in a newsroom built for 60 or 70 people. So we didn't have a way forward. We were hoping for consolidation. We were just hoping that the majority of our jobs could be saved.
18: Right.
19: And sometimes they can, and sometimes they can't. It's just, it comes down to math.
18: All right, let's take a break. Interesting stuff. Don't want to get too deep in the weeds, but at the same time, I want to continue this discussion. 859-253-5959, in case you just joined us, Doug High, formerly you name it, he's done it, anchor at Channel 36, is with us in the studio this morning. It's a real honor to have Doug here. And the three-day forecast, slight chance of showers and thunderstorms, otherwise going to be sunny and 91 at some point, maybe. That's what it says. 20% chance of showers tonight, 73. Tomorrow, we're going to have a heat index of 105, folks. Oh, yeah, don't go outside and work hard or do, you know, lawn work. You don't even do that. I have 92 with the wind, a heat index of 105. Some guy invented that so we could be more miserable. Yeah. On Sunday, sunny and a high of 94. And then Monday, a chance of showers again. Upper 80s going to cool down a little bit. Right now, it is partly cloudy. And are we still at 77? Yes, we are. 77 at your official weather station. 97.3 FM, WVLK, excuse me while I turn my head, also at 97.3 FM. Back school here, our friends at Old Kentucky Chocolates want you to know that there always is some kind of fundraising opportunity that goes along with schools. And this is something they have done forever, and that is they are for all your fundraising needs, whether it be for your band or your football team or whatever it happens to be, they can help you do it because Old Kentucky Chocolates has provided schools and sports teams with a proven, effective, and easy way to raise funds using their gourmet chocolate bars. And if you don't sell them, you eat them. Yeah, I mean,
19: they're good.
18: What's the downside?
19: Yeah,
18: there,
19: right. It's a win-win.
18: Right. Flavors include crispy crunch, peanut butter melt-away, thoroughbred truffle, I know. Mm. My mouth is watering. Wildcat milk chocolate bar and milk chocolate with almonds. any questions regarding fundraising? 859-278-4444. 859-278-4444. 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Sorry, Doug.
19: Mm. I would have known.
18: Yeah. Whatever the season, Doug could be, you know, get a bunch of that stuff. We can tell you where he is that day.
19: That's right.
18: He can talk to you while you eat your candy bars.
19: Sounds good.
18: Whatever the season, always a reason to shop Old Kentucky Chocolates. 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Chocolate-covered potato chips, that's my wife's favorite.
19: Ooh.
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4: So recently.
2: Yeah, right. Most recently from Channel 36. And we want to get him a job because he deserves a job, and you're not ready to hang it up. And
4: no.
2: You and your wife, Lisa, love Lexington.
4: We do, and we want to stay. And, you know, we planted our flag here back in 1999 and fell in love with this. Our sons were born here. This is home. No doubt.
2: So now, I tell you what, let's take some, we've got all kinds of mail here for you.
4: Oh, my.
2: This is actually about radio, but it applies. 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These syndicated talk shows are terrible. Here's the thing. You can have, everybody in the whole world has their own podcast.
4: That's right.
2: Do you?
4: No, but we should.
2: I don't have one either.
4: Yeah. We just need a 23-year-old to help us figure out how to run
2: right.
4: It and how to monetize it.
2: How to monetize it. No, you're exactly right. And I'm wondering, is that ever going to really be something? I know there are a handful of people that make a fortune.
4: Right.
2: There are a handful of jockeys that make a fortune riding right. horses. But the vast majority of them don't.
4: That's right.
2: And so, you can't go out and start your own TV station.
4: No, you can't. And we all have 25 friends that started their own podcast, and six episodes in, they're like, well, heck, I'm not making any money. I don't know how to keep this going.
2: So that's not necessarily the answer. Let's go to Mike. Mike is a regular on this program. Michael, good morning.
5: Morning, Jack. I had a question for Doug. Since we lost the Herald Leader decades ago, and now we're losing one of our television stations, and Jack had some doom and gloom about the future of the radio business here in town, where is an old fart like me going to be able to get local news in the future?
2: Save that thought. And Mike, I've got to join the network here in a minute. Can you listen off the air?
5: Sure thing.
2: Okay, thanks for calling. That's a great, great question.
4: Sure is.
2: And it's such a good question that I know that Doug is going to be able to answer it. And we'll give him just a few seconds here to ponder it. We're going to get an update from Fox News coming up next. And we'll be right back with Doug High. We're glad you're here today.
6: This report is sponsored by Aleve. At some point, body pain may creep in and become your reality that day. But
2: hazy, 77 degrees. Our time is 9:30.
7: I'm Roxanne Evans. Luigi Mangione is expected to plead guilty in federal court in the killing of the United Healthcare CEO. He could face life in prison. Fox's Chanley Painter.
8: Sounds like Mangione will essentially be throwing himself at the mercy of the court, hoping that with his cooperation.

0: His lack of criminal history, his education, his background, he will get something less.
1: Alex Murdaugh back in the South Carolina courtroom. The disbarred lawyer fighting to move his upcoming retrial out of the county where he was convicted of murdering his wife and son. Tropical storm Lala could become a hurricane when it hits Hawaii. Fox weather meteorologist Craig Herrera.
2: It is likely and a high probability that this will be a Category 1 storm as it approaches the Big Island and scoots south of the rest of the islands.
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3: We're partly to mostly cloudy, hot and muggy with highs around 90 Friday. Watch for a few afternoon showers and storms. Could be strong to severe, damaging wind, heavy rain. Isolated to a few showers and storms Saturday, mainly northeast. But the big story the rest of the weekend is the heat and humidity. Low to mid-90s. The heat index easily in the triple digits. Keep it cool if you can. I'm meteorologist Tom Ackerman with your LEX 18 Storm Tracker forecast on Lexington's news, traffic and weather station, 97.3 FM WVLK.
4: 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Let's check traffic from the Scheller Automotive Traffic Center. Here is MJ.
5: We still have that non-injury collision. That's Man of War Boulevard at Tate's Creek Road. One lane is blocked. We also have a stalled vehicle. That one's at Yellowstone Parkway at Alumni Drive. That has the left turn lane blocked. I'm MJ, and that's your traffic.
4: All right, it's time now to play Stump the Anchorman with Doug High. We're going to give Doug the opportunity after this to answer Michael's good question. But here's my question for you, Mr. Anchorman.
6: Yes, sir.
4: Mr. Been here for 30 years. What is the oldest continuously operating business, 37th oldest, continuously operating business in the United States? It is in Lexington, Kentucky.
6: What? Wow.
4: Did I get you?
6: Oh, my goodness. You're going to have to help me with that.
4: Millward Funeral Directors.
6: You know what? I knew that. I knew that. I just read that not a month ago.
4: Really?
6: All I could think about was Old Kentucky Chocolates.
4: That's what I had you thinking
6: after
4: about.
6: You were talking about them. I'm like, oh, they've been doing this right for a long time.
4: Yeah. Well, they went into business in 1825. Now, that was just to give you some reference about 1825. Presidents John Adams and Thomas Jefferson died the 4th of July, 1826.
6: Oh, my goodness.
4: And Millward's was a year old.
6: Millward's was going. Yeah. Wow. Oh.
4: Anyway, that is an interesting
6: story. Good business
4: story.
6: Model
4: good,
6: there.
4: Yeah, good business model.
6: And Millward.
4: Good point.
6: Yeah.
4: They started with Joseph, who was the first generation. They're up to six now. And he was a cabinet maker and furniture store owner.
6: Well, that makes sense, right?
4: And so he started making caskets for his bereaved families here in Lexington. And as they say, the rest is history. And over the years, they have gone from Joseph Millward to Colonel William Rice Millward. He's a strange cat. I mean, really cool, interesting story about him. Then third generation, William Rice Millward Jr. Fourth generation is Emmett, friend of my mother's. Emmett was. And then Robert Emmett Millward is Bob. Everybody knows Bob Millward.
6: Yeah.
4: Yeah. I'm sure you do, too.
6: Yeah.
4: And then Rob, his son, is the sixth generation. I mean,
6: that's amazing.
4: What a story.
6: Yes.
4: You know? And so it's certainly a business that you need people that have experience. You need people that care about people. Let me just say this. In the time they've been in business, they have figured it out. And now they have three locations here in Lexington, Millward Funeral Directors. Now, let's see. Going into the break, I actually shouldn't have taken Mike's call, but I didn't want to leave him on hold that long. Mike had a really good question about if all of the newspapers, radios, TV stations go to some sort of an other full-time national whatever, where are we going to get our local news? How do you answer that?
6: Where's an old fart like me going to get the news? I think it's what Mike said.
4: I think that's what he said.
6: It's a great question, Mike. And, you know, they're all still there. I mean, we're going through tremendous change right now. We're going through a lot of growing pains. People don't like change. They fear change. What happened with my job being eliminated was deeply unfortunate, especially for me. But Channel 36 is still there. You know, that's a consolidated newsroom now with Channel 18. They were able to retain as many people as math would allow them to do. But, I mean, you still have T.G. Shuck in the mix. You still have Jeff Pecoro in the mix. A lot of our folks ended up as multimedia journalists there. And this consolidated team is going to be presenting Lex News for you on Channel 18 and on Channel 36. Now, it's tough to think, to navigate that, Jack. I mean, I can't even tell you how many viewers reached out to me and said, Doug, my remote's broken. I'm trying to watch you on Channel 36, but it's stuck on Channel 18. I said, no, Gladys, it's not.
4: Yeah.
6: It's going to be fine. You know, we're combining our efforts because Scripps, the EW Scripps company, purchased Channel 36, and consolidation is the only way forward. We just cannot afford four newscasts
4: right
6: in every city moving forward. It's just not going to happen.
4: We got Mike back. Mike, did that answer your question?
7: Pretty much so, Jack. And also, you fed my paranoia by hanging up on me.
4: Oh, sorry about that. I apologize. I just didn't want you holding for 10 minutes.
7: Well, I ended up calling back anyway.
4: Okay.
7: So.
4: Do you have another question for Doug?
7: Yeah, I just feel like that with the consolidation going on in the broadcast business, whether it be television, radio, newsprint, that we're going to have less and less opportunity to find out things that affect us here locally. I know that it may be streamlined nationally, but I'm afraid that both in the reporting of what happens in Lexington, Central Kentucky, or the entire state of Kentucky is going to suffer. And I hate to see that.
6: Okay. Well, Mike, you're not wrong. I mean, duopolies aren't great for journalism. I mean, you're taking a voice out of the mix. You know, you've got one management team running two broadcast outlets. But the argument remains: was there a way forward for WTVQ given the current state of things, given the amount of revenue that's been taken away from television and radio and newspaper through social media? So Channel 36 will continue. It's just
4: ABC,
6: going to be
4: ABC
6: ABC 36 will continue. It's just going to be different from what we've grown up with.
4: I appreciate your call, Mike.
6: Thank you, Mike.
4: To Al. Hey, Al.
8: Hey, Jack. How you doing?
4: Good. Good to hear from you.
8: Thank you. Doug, how are you and Marlon Bartlett, along with Dave Baker and my friend Larry Glover, Central Kentucky, appreciate what you men have brought to media market.
6: Oh, thank you.
8: And I want to give a shout out to this great tribute that you guys were able to put storage in y'all's life for us that follow you guys. And certainly your presence is missed.
6: But
8: my question is, do you think that COVID has affected the financial means of these media groups? I see ESPN laying people off. Tony Romo is going to be dismissed because he has a $120 million contract. I believe that COVID sort of fractured things, fractured money, fractured the business that you guys are in, and it's going to be other entities and sectors that's going to be affected the same way. I think the residual effect of COVID has played a major role in the financial means of people being able to move forward, and veteran guys like you all are going to be traded in for youth and for other platforms. What's your take on the COVID effect you guys' market?
4: Well, great question. Yeah,
6: awesome question. No doubt that it played a major role, but I still feel the primary driver is social media and just how much of our pie that it has carved up. I mean, you know, back in the 70s, 80s, 90s, I mean, you needed buckets to catch the money for television and for radio and newspaper. And it is just not that case today. We have to share that revenue, that advertising revenue, with so many other resources now. And these are growing pains as we learn our new way forward for television and radio and print.
8: Well, one thing real quick, Jack Petty has survived and been around in radio himself. Going out, I remember Tag Bill, who did the helicopter thing.
4: Oh, yeah.
8: And Artie K. So, You know, Jack, you are greatly appreciated as well, and put storage in your life for us callers and listeners as well.
4: Well, you're a good man. I appreciate that. Thank you so much for your call. Goodbye. 859-253-5959. Hey, Jack and Doug. I am thinking Doug is right, going to only be a couple of TV owners one of these days. Even in Louisville, there is a merger that's going to happen, as well as with WDRB and Wave TV. That's just going to be the norm.
6: That's right. DRB, the largest television newsroom in Kentucky.
4: Is it really? Oh,
6: and Block Communications, I mean, they built an empire there. What will become of it under this duopoly, under this new ownership, remains to be seen. But, you know, again, when the math stops working,
4: right,
6: consolidation happens.
4: It's an interesting question about back in the early part of the 2020s you know, obviously the pandemic affected everything.
6: Right.
4: And that's just another sort of thing that I hadn't even given much thought to.
6: That was an excellent point.
4: It was sort of the opening the door, maybe, yes, a little bit. I told you the story. Ralph Gabbert, who was a great TV guy, ran Channel 27 many years and died way too young.
6: Yes.
4: But he was so smart. He and I were sitting together. I had the good fortune to sit next to him at a Kentucky Broadcasters Association meeting back in the 80s, and he wasn't joking. I thought at first he was joking. He said, Jack, you realize by the year 2000 that I think he said something like 80% of the radio and television stations in this country are going to be owned by three companies. Mm-hmm. And I thought he was kidding.
6: Right, right. What a crystal ball for that time.
4: And he didn't get it 100%, but he didn't miss it by much.
6: Real close.
4: Didn't miss it by much.
6: Yeah.
4: You got it. Well, like, the people that own radio stations are no different than the people that own any kind of business. They expect a return on their investment.
6: Yes. Yes.
4: And unfortunately, as we grow and we have bigger people that are owning our companies, people that are being let go, like Doug High, has nothing to do with performance. Nothing to do. They don't know Doug High. I mean, you'd like to think they do, but if it's anything like radio, and I think it is, it's nothing about performance.
6: Right. No, I'll tell you, Jack.
4: You've been there too long, you made too much money.
6: When HR was executing this, and again, I want to say, you know, Scripps has been very, very fair to
4: yes.
6: me. I looked up at the monitor, I think it was noon, and, you know, there's a young woman less than half my age for far less than half my pay.
4: Yes.
6: Reading the news from Wichita, who, you know, will be here for 2 years and move on to Charlotte or Nashville after that. And I thought, well, you know, this is what's happened.
4: This is it.
6: Yeah.
4: Somebody said, do you have a podcast? You already said you don't.
6: Lisa and I want to start one. We've had multiple people ask us to do it. We're going to try. But again, you know, six episodes in, you know, we're right. Like, okay, this is, how do we keep this going?
4: Yeah. And especially, like you said, when everybody has one. And there are probably a lot of guys just like you in the prime of their life with tons of experience that are in the same boat. It doesn't make it any easier.
6: I think
4: in fact, it makes it harder.
6: I think so. Yeah. But I mean, like you, Jack, I mean, it's in our DNA. And yeah, a lot of us end up in communications, PR, marketing, advertising. I want to keep doing what I love. And
4: What's wrong with that?
6: The community that I love. So we hope to figure it out.
4: There's nothing wrong with that at all. Let's take our final break here. Doug High is with us. Former anchor at Channel 36 and maybe new anchor at your TV station. Coming soon to a TV near you. 859-253-5959. 3-day forecast goes like this. I'm going to do the long one. I'll do the short version. Slight chance of some rain today, otherwise 91. Wind chill. Heat index of 105 today and the same for tomorrow. Get your stuff done in the morning. If you have to work outside, don't you feel for, you know what? You and I are so spoiled sitting in this air conditioned booth.
6: Well, I have two strapping sons that, the lawn's been bequeathed to them now. So, yeah.
4: But now the guys that's up on that roof.
6: I cannot
4: think how horrible that would be.
6: That's tough work.
4: Thank God. if I had to work with my hands.
6: We actually had to go get jobs, Jack. It'd be bad news.
4: I wouldn't be able to do it. Right now it is, well, let's just call it cloudy. That's what it is. And 79, that's your official weather station, 97.3 FM, WVLK, and 590 AM. You can join Emily and me any morning that you want, Doug. We don't pay anything, but
6: okay,
4: we have a good time.
6: That sounds good.
4: Yeah.
6: Yeah.
4: The ball here. 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
4: 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Hi. Doug, you are retired military, 23 years with the Navy. And there's a memorial event that is coming up that is important to you and will be important to us, too. Let's hear about it.
6: Yeah, I'm deeply honored to have been asked to serve as MC for this, Jack. We're dedicating the Global War on Terrorism Memorial at Veterans Park on September 11th.
4: Wow.
6: And this honors the
4: 25th anniversary.
6: Yes, we're honoring the 9 sons of Kentucky, sons of Lexington, who made the ultimate sacrifice for us in Iraq and Afghanistan. So it's going to be a very, very special day, 2 p.m. On September 11th at Veterans Park. And the mayor will be there. Andy Barr will be there. Our most senior military leadership in Kentucky will be there, and it's going to be a really special day.
4: Where were you on September the 11th, 25 years ago?
6: I was here. I was in Lexington, and just an absolute shock, so much shock that I joined the Navy.
4: But you were on the air?
6: I was not on the air. No, I was actually in between TV stations. I'd left Channel 27, and I was actually doing, I don't know if you remember an old outfit called Wincom.
4: Oh, yeah.
6: That I was moderating Dr. Stephen Covey's satellite teleconferences, the author of 7 Habits of Highly Effective People.
4: Well, you've had a really interesting career.
6: It has been wild, yeah. And so this happens. And, I talked to my wife at night, and I said, look, I need to do something. This is a call to action, so I was blessed to get a spot in public affairs in the Navy Reserve.
4: That's terrific. We got a minute. What's the best, funniest, worst interview you ever did? I don't care which one.
6: Oh, gosh.
4: I know I'm asking for it.
6: I love William Shatner. Bill and his wife are friends now, I'm honored to say, and with their Kentucky connection, Lisa and I really enjoy their company. 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He's got a heavy metal album coming out soon, believe it or not. So, I mean, he won't stop.
4: I've interviewed him
6: many times. Yes. Yeah. Great guy. Most curious guy I've ever met. Wants to know everything about you.
4: Doug, you're going to land on your feet.
6: There's no question about that.
4: And thank you so much for being with us.
6: Honored to be here. Thanks for having me.
4: And we'll be back tomorrow morning at 6:05.
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4: Slight chance of showers later as well. Partly sunny later than that. I don't know how they write these things. High temperature of 91 with a heat index of 105. I'm going to get me something cold to drink and stay inside. I don't know about you. 20% chance of showers tonight, 73. Tomorrow, 92, and a heat index once again of 105. Nasty. Nasty. Sunny and hot on Sunday, 94. Monday, the rain comes back. The temperature goes down slightly to 89 degrees. And right now we have 79 degrees at your official weather station. 97.3 FM and 590 AM WVLK Lexington. 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
9: Two accused killers back in court this morning.
1: I'm Dave Anthony, Fox News. First, right now in South Carolina, it's Alec Murdaugh at a hearing before he's put on trial again next year after the state Supreme Court overturned his murder convictions.
2: Murdaugh, who will likely serve the rest of his life behind bars after pleading guilty to millions of dollars in state and federal financial crimes, nonetheless wants to prove he is not the shooter who killed his wife Maggie and their youngest son Paul on their hunting estate back in 2021.
1: Fox's Jonathan Sarri outside the court in Lexington, South Carolina. Next hour, it's Luigi Mangione's turn in federal court in New York City. Fox's Brian Yenis is there.
3: He could plead guilty to federal interstate stalking charges resulting in the death of United Healthcare CEO Brian Thompson. A senior DOJ source tells Fox News there is no plea deal today. He's promised nothing in return and is allowed to plead guilty if he chooses. We're told the DOJ will push for the maximum sentence of life in prison without parole.
1: A guilty plea in the federal case could allow Mangione to try to get state murder charges dismissed under New York's double jeopardy laws. The World War II Memorial in Washington, D.C. vandalized, spray-painted pink, upsetting Iraq War veteran Deborah Mortensen, who tells Fox News Digital.
5: People fought and died for our country, and it's dishonoring this country and all we've been through.
1: President Trump is angry, posting on Truth Social, there can be no greater insult, adding, we're on the vandals' trail, writing, where do these animals come from? And we're just learning the president's asking the Supreme Court to allow White House ballroom construction to continue after a judge ordered a halt to that building. And at Kennedy Center, the board has voted to put the president's name back on, calling it the Kennedy Center restored and renovated by President Donald J. Trump. Democratic Congresswoman Joyce Beatty, whose lawsuit led to a judge order name removal, calls it an attempt to circumvent that. America's listening to Fox.
6: We're partly to mostly cloudy, hot and muggy with highs around 90 Friday. Watch for a few afternoon showers and storms. Could be strong to severe, damaging wind, heavy rain. Isolated to a few showers and storms Saturday, mainly northeast, but the big story the rest of the weekend is the heat and humidity. Low to mid-90s, the heat index easily in the triple digits. Keep it cool if you can. I'm meteorologist Tom Ackerman with your LEX 18 Storm Tracker forecast on Lexington's news, traffic, and weather station, 97.3 FM WVLK.
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0: Now local Sinclair Media is up my ass too? Holy moly. Oof. Rupert Murdoch is obviously put the crosshairs on me, and now we got Sinclair on top of it too? Jesus. I do legitimately think these guys are trying to get me killed. I will say it. I mean, it doesn't feel great to be in this situation, but it's obvious that the narrative is set in where the goal here is to just basically say, like, this is the most nefarious, most toxic force in American politics. Someone has to do something.
1: Well, as a leader of the Democrat Party, that's Hassan Piker. He doesn't like America or Western civilization. He constantly curses, though that's soft and gentle for him. Normally in every sentence, he's got all seven of George Carlin's curse words. I think, the World War II memorial vandalized yesterday by a woman. Apparently, well, it could be a man because Democrats, the voice things don't apply anymore. A lot of them are cross-dressers, as you know. But a person with a woman's voice brought spray paint cans, multiple spray paint cans, and vandalized the World War II memorial on the mall in Washington. And what we've learned is that there are not cameras everywhere on the mall, that's for sure. But fortunately, she or maybe he made a video of her or himself spray painting the World War II memorial and then dumping bubble bath Mr. Bubble in there and making it all bubbly, which is less bad than spray painting. But according to Channel 7 News last night at 11 p.m. that I was watching for you, they came in with power washers and were able to power wash away all of the spray paint put there by a Democrat. And it looks like it was one Democrat. It might have been more, but only one talking to the video camera and all that stuff. The fountains of the World War II memorial overflow with bubbles on Thursday. The message also spray painted on the memorial. It's a granite memorial, and U.S. Park Police say they are investigating. I'd like to think that there were cameras on the mall, that you just can't go down to the mall and do all kinds of perpetrate mayhem everywhere without being picked up. It is all government property, federal government property and all that stuff. And yes, it is. So that is another Democrat being a Democrat. And they spray painted the usual crazy stuff because they're all crazy and violent, and they're just awful, terrible people, not good citizens. I think it would be generous to say. And I've got some audio that I want to play for you because the Channel 5 News, the local Fox station, they covered it last night, and I want to share that with you coming up because it's the Democrat Party, isn't it? It's the Democrat Party. They're quite remarkable. The Democrats, they've got Abdul al-Sayed. He's running for the United States Senate in Michigan, and he's a jihadi and a communist, and he also slaughters thousands and thousands of puppies and kittens. At least he did when he was in Detroit, the head of the health department and overseeing the animal, whatever they call it, the animal care, and they take the stray dogs and cats, and then they gas them all. In fact, there's a story while Abdul Sayed was in there. A dog was picked up, and they said, well, the dog might have been bit by a raccoon or something. We had to test the dog for rabies. And they said, okay, we'll do that. And they brought the dog in, and they immediately euthanized the dog. And the owners of the dog came in and said, hey, where's our dog? Do you test for rabies? I said, oh, sir, were we supposed to test for rabies? We just killed it. I said, okay, if we killed your family dog? And Abdul al-Sayed then might have eaten it, just like Barack Obama. Barack Obama eating dogs. They got they're pretty crazy people. And Abdul al-Sayed's sister has a University of Chicago professor, naturally, has come out with her crazy, just insane person. I hope the whole world rises against U.S. empire. Excuse me if I don't celebrate the transfer of stolen land from one colonizer to another. That's her 4th of July observance, because they love slavery. The left, they love slavery. They really do. And she wrote her name as Iman Abdelhadi. And say her last name is not the same as her brother's, Al-Sayed, because, you know, there's a lot of sleeping in dumpsters going on in the family. And Iman, again, a professor at University of Chicago, used to be an esteemed university. Iman Abdelhadi said, "Lord, please help me have empathy and compassion for the people who are just now discovering that America is a pretty evil place that hates indigenous, black, brown, trans, queer, and poor people." Yeah, sure. Right. You should move back to Saudi Arabia or whatever beephole you come from. You can go to Turkey where they throw brown, trans, queer people off of rooftops to their certain death. Never mind any of that. Just extraordinary. Extraordinary stuff, the Democrat Party. And speaking of leading Democrats, they've got Abdul Hassan El-Sayed, and he's quite a Democrat, to be sure. And then there's Hassan Piker. Hassan Piker is, this is pretty extraordinary stuff, I've got to say. Hassan Piker says that the UW, he just put UW there, it's in Seattle, so got to be University of Washington. The University of Washington, there are a lot of UWs, though, you know, Wisconsin and other places. The University of Washington canceled a planned speech by Hassan Piker, saying the popular and controversial far-left streamer was disinvited from a speaker series after questions about the internal process for selecting speakers became an issue. It was determined that the process for organizing this event did not meet the necessary level of rigor for university-hosted events in the speaker series, the university said in a news statement. As a result, this event will not be held. Piker is a strident critic of Israel. He's a genocidal anti-Semite, a would-be mass murderer, just given the opportunity. The war in Gaza, he's a strident critic of the war in Gaza, because he's pro-Hamas, and he's pro-genocide of the Jews, and he says that the Jews are guilty of genocide, which is rather ironic, at least semantically, because he would be in favor of killing all of them, just like Hamas, and he's a big supporter of Hamas. It's in Hamas's charter to wipe Israel off the face of the earth, and they've got college students in the United States chanting, "From the river to the sea, you know, Palestine will be free." There is no Palestine. There never was. But never mind that. And Israel, well, their claim goes back to Moses, who, by the way, was a slave being held by the Egyptians. And isn't that ironic? So a strident critic of Israel policy and then the Gaza and attacks on Palestinians and its attacks on Hamas, which he considered to be genocide because he doesn't know what the word means and he's semantically impaired, let's say. In May of 2025, Hassan Piker said he was questioned by federal officials at Chicago's O'Hare International Airport regarding his political views. He should have been stuffed into a wheel well and sent back to whatever hellhole he was coming from. In a post Tuesday retweeting a Fox News story of his canceled event at the University of Washington, Piker said he believed the school made the call because of his views on Israel. It's the Jews. He blamed the Jews. That's the thing. I wish the Dems were smarter and didn't let the friggin' right-wing groups, that's the Jews, be the only people who speak out against this clear violation of the First Amendment. It's a clear violation of the First Amendment. No, it's not. But unfortunately, my position as a prominent critic of Israel, Jews, stops them from using this moment to show GOP as arch, maybe he meant to use another word, to show GOP as arch cancel culture warriors. They're the arch cancel culture warriors. So he was canceled. His event was canceled. And that's very bad because, you know, he's a free speech advocate, just like Hermann Goering. Now, here he is. Now, Representative Pramila Jayapal, Democrat member of the House of Representatives in the United States of America, amazingly, she tweeted out a picture of Hassan Piker and a story from the Seattle Times. And Pramila Jayapal, who's a genocidal racist and a mainstream Democrat, she tweeted, as a member of the Judiciary Committee, can you believe what the Democrats have done? I have been absolutely clear that free speech is a constitutional right that we must all stand up to protect. I have been communicating my concerns about the cancellation of the Hassan Piker event directly to the university. Sure. And they have informed me that they're doing an internal review to ensure this never happens again. Sieg Heil. I encourage student groups who want to hear from Mr. Piker to work with the university to ensure that they can proceed. And you should go firebomb some, Jewish governor's houses like Democrats did in Pennsylvania. Bad Ombre then points out a couple of on Twitter, Twitter account, Bad Ombre. And he writes intelligently, Premila, we all must have missed your strongly worded letters demanding an explanation when Michael Knowles was canceled from speaking at the University of St. Thomas in Minnesota in 2022, when Riley Gaines' speech was canceled at Penn State in 2023, when Charlie Kirk's appearances, plural, multiple, were canceled at 14 different universities between 2021 and 2025. When he was assassinated on a college campus, you voted against a resolution condemning his assassination. They're pro-murder, pro-assassination, pro-death. They're the pro-death party. Matt Walsh was canceled from speaking at St. Louis University in 2021 and the University of San Diego in 2023. Ann Coulter was disinvited from UC Berkeley after being booked to speak there. Ben Shapiro was barred from speaking at UC Berkeley, DePaul University, and St. Olaf College. None of them ever said anything remotely close to America deserved 9/11 like the guy whose speech you're now defending. Isn't that just wonderful? So great work by Bad Ombre there to put this into some context. Isn't that amazing? These people. And also, we have some Hassan Piker for you because this is the guy that Premila Jayapal is defending. And this is her free speech. None of those people I just listed, one of whom was assassinated for what he said by a Democrat, and a Democrat shot Donald Trump, and several more Democrats tried to shoot Donald Trump, and a Democrat shot up the White House Correspondents' Dinner, and never mind all that. A Democrat tried to murder the entire Republican baseball team and shot Congressman Steve Scalise and nearly killed him. That was a Bernie Sanders campaign volunteer. No big deal. Martin Luther King was shot and killed by a Democrat presidential campaign volunteer, James Earl Ray, who escaped to England, by the way. But here's Hassan Piker, who was invited to speak at Yale University in April. And you may remember that Vladimir Putin has been criticized for saying that the great tragedy of the 20th century was the fall of the Soviet Union, the fall of the USSR. Here is Democrat Party stalwart and hero Hassan Piker at Yale in April.
2: The fall of the USSR was one of the greatest catastrophes of the 20th century.
1: Sure it was. Yeah. Keep the prayers going.
2: Listen, maybe you'll agree.
1: I doubt it.
2: Not only was there incalculable harm done to every single country under its banner.
1: Under its banner.
2: Child prostitution.
1: What?
2: Skyrocketing suicide rates, life expectancy plummeting.
1: Uh-huh.
2: But America was no longer contested around the globe.
1: Yeah, that's the problem. The fall of the Soviet Union. Definitely one of the greatest catastrophes of the 20th century. Now, they murdered how many of their own people? 30 million people. And what do you say, living under their banner? They lived under the banner of the Soviet Union because the Soviet Union rolled tanks on them and killed enough people to suppress any uprisings. And then they created the Gulag Archipelago, a great Soviet-only turn of phrase, the Gulag Archipelago, slave camps where millions were tossed and starved to death. Ukrainians, they went in and stole all their crops and starved them to death. They starved people to death all over the place by the millions and millions. And again, Vladimir Putin has been mocked and ridiculed for saying that the fall of the Soviet Union was the great tragedy of the 20th century. And what he said, they love child prostitution. And I'm sorry, suicide rates went up when the Soviet Union fell. Is this the left-wing narrative on all of this? Aren't they amazing? Just extraordinary. I've got some more Hassan Piker for you, because this is the guy that Pramila Jayapal, Democrat congresswoman, is standing up for. None of those other people. Free speech is not her bag. Unless you're a genocidal, America-hating, communist, fascist, and the Soviet Union, yeah. You know, how many tens of millions of people do you have to murder of your own people before Hassan Piker begins to think that maybe you're not the good guy after all? More Hassan Piker coming up.
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1: All right, we're back. I've got more Democrat Hassan Piker. Greatest tragedy of the 20th century is the fall of the Soviet Union. He's Vladimir Putin's buddy. He's Putin's poodle and Democrat Party influencer extraordinaire. Let's go to the telephones before I get back to the rest of Hassan Piker, the speaking for the Democrat Party. Let's go to Rob, calling from Montgomery County, Maryland. Roberto, you're on the Chris Plant Show.
2: Mr. Chris, good morning, and thank you very much for putting me on. I appreciate it, man.
1: You betcha.
2: Hey, you know, this open-air insane asylum we have, you know, whatever happened to St. E's, I think we need to see if we can open up a St. E's in every state in the country and have a big D only in front of it.
1: Honestly, we had a great insane asylum in Washington, D.C., and it was scary. It was like a horror movie, big 100-year-old red brick buildings. We threw John Hinckley in there for a period of time. And do you see that John Hinckley was making overtures to Jodie Foster the other day?
2: Yeah.
1: I'm serious. He was. He was. You're right. We need to reopen giant insane asylums for the criminally insane, because the Democrats are making them like farmers grow rutabagas.
2: Yeah, they're growing by the day. But I really called on a more serious note. Congressman Gill in Texas.
1: Yeah.
2: You had a caller on yesterday that called in from Texas, and his main concern or concerns, or one of them, was that if one of these communists gets into Congress and is actually a real communist, and they get put on one of these select committees by accident or not by accident, you know, that's a critical thing for our country. But, you know, it amazes me. Remember when I mentioned about a month or so ago, I was fortunate enough to get on your show, and I said, this Communist Control Act of 1954, we need to resurrect that, like, now. I actually called his office this morning in Texas. You could actually get through and leave a message, whereas I don't think you could do that with any of these other congresspeople.
1: Yeah, Brandon Gill's an impressive young member of Congress. And, yeah, we played a bunch of audio of him yesterday talking about the, you know, the commies, the Democrat Party, the Islamists, the open borders. And he's a sharp guy. He's a good guy. I think he's got a future in American politics, unlike Pramila Jayapal. And where do you hear Hassan Piker?
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4: We're partly to mostly cloudy, hot and muggy with highs around 90 Friday. Watch for a few afternoon showers and storms. Could be strong to severe, damaging wind, heavy rain. Isolated to a few showers and storms Saturday, mainly northeast. But the big story the rest of the weekend is the heat and humidity. Low to mid-90s. The heat index easily in the triple digits. Keep it cool if you can. I'm meteorologist Tom Ackerman with your LEX18 Storm Tracker forecast on Lexington's news, traffic and weather station, 97.3 FM WVLK.
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0: Ah, yes.
1: Yeah, yesterday we were talking about the lottery, the Powerball lottery, and how somebody in Illinois won the, what was it, $1.04 billion, more than a $1 billion lottery. And then they announced if you win the $1 billion lottery, the winner, one ticket, one person, gets to keep $450 million of that because the organized crime outfit, the gangster, is called the State. They take $550 million of the $1 billion lottery win, and you get to keep less than half, $450 million. Sounds pretty good. Except that's if you take the buyout up front instead of spreading it out over 29 years. So like if you're 15 and you won the lottery, that might be a good idea. Otherwise, you're going to take the $450 million buyout. And then they tax you about 50% on that. So you're lucky if you keep $250 million of the $1 billion lottery, and the State takes the rest. That's organized crime. But they are organized in stealing everybody's money, aren't they? Yes, they are. And if you won the lottery, one of the things, and I certainly if I had $1 billion, I'd buy a yacht. I'd like a yacht because I think that would be great. Be at sea in your yacht would be a really great thing. And there are some rich California people that have $300 million yachts that are 300 feet long and stuff. And that's that'd be fun. But like the yacht Rising Sun that the Obamas like to spend time on. I think that's more than 300 feet and hundreds of millions of dollars. But here's a yacht story out of Italy, you know, where the food is so good and everything's wonderful in Italy. Italy's just great. The people, the women, the food, the scenery, everything's great. Italy's wonderful. The language is the coolest language on earth. And, of course, the food is the best food on earth. But here's the story out of Italy. Luxury $9.1 million yacht sinks days after being delivered to new owner. Oh, well, that'd be kind of a bummer, wouldn't it? The New York Post, a 98-foot yacht. We were looking at the pictures, Michael and I said, that looks like it's just about 100 feet. And then we looked it up and we found a 98-foot yacht worth a whopping $9.1 million sank into the Mediterranean Sea just days after it had been delivered to its new owner. Looks like it was 4 days. It got the yacht, and 4 days later, it sank. 14 guests and crew were on board the Angiola II on Tuesday off the coast of a popular resort town of Porto Cervo in Sardinia, one of the Italian islands, when an engine failure sparked a fire and the ship began taking on water, according to the Telegraph in the United Kingdom. Dramatic footage shows the massive vessel capsizing onto its side, slowly submerging below the surf. Well, that's not good at all, is it? That's not good. Miraculously, no injuries were reported, and most of those on board were rescued by a nearby ship, hopefully a nice yacht rescuing them. The owner, believed to be an Italian businessman who has not been named, that's probably best, it'd be rather embarrassing, and another passenger were reportedly the last to abandon ship. Well, sure, it's like the captain and the owner got to make sure everybody else is off before you abscond. And they waited until Italian authorities arrived to take them to land, the Sun reported. After the rescue, the half-sunk yacht was secured to the ocean floor to keep it in place. Hey, signor, it's not all bad news. We know where your yacht is, your brand-new yacht that's 4 days old, $9.1 million, and it's secured to the bottom of the sea. I don't think that's really what you want to hear. Officials said that it does not appear that any fuel had leaked. Yeah, because there could be an environmental issue that he'd have to pay for, probably, because, you know, it's like that. Man. The now-wrecked Angiola II had been delivered to the owner just 4 days earlier. 4 days earlier. The MRF-100 yacht, built by Italian shipbuilder Primare, in 2020 can host up to 10 guests in 5 cabins, as well as 5 crew members, the Telegraph reported. The four-engine vessel has 4 engines, which is redundant, that can reach a speed of 28 knots. I think you can water ski behind that, or just over 32 miles per hour. That's good. Remember Bud in Wall Street was mocking Gordon Gekko, and he said, how many yachts can you water ski behind? You know, and this is a yacht. I think you can water ski behind a 32 miles an hour, no doubt. Italian authorities are preparing to deploy a 220-ton pontoon boat to retrieve the ship from the wreckage site. The incident is under investigation by the Italian Coast Guard. They ought to figure it out. Now, that's pretty wild. You'd think you had a bad week. Here it is, and there are pictures of the thing laying on its side, and it's 23 feet of water, so it's already stuck in the sand while it's rolling over. And it was that's what you get for buying a used yacht. You know, the Italians make the coolest yachts. In Italy, they've been making boats for a long time now, going back to the Roman Empire. Thank God for the Roman Empire. But that is a crazy story. Completely wild. Now let's go back to Hassan Piker, because he is, I think, the leader of the Democrat Party. And at Yale University in April, where he was invited to speak because liberals run Yale University, the USSR, the fall of the USSR, one of the greatest catastrophes of the 20th century, not the Holocaust or anything like that, but fall of the Soviet Union. They murdered 30 million people in their own country. They waged war against everybody. They threw 20 million of their own people into slaughter in World War II. They're not the good guys. But Hassan, he thinks that they're the good guys, the USSR, the Soviet Union. This is completely wild stuff. Here is Hassan Piker on the American empire, which must be killed.
0: Empires never die quietly, and we must end the American empire regardless.
1: That's not true.
0: But we must manage the retreat of a superpower from the world stage.
1: Yeah,
0: this is a challenge for our time.
1: Bring back slavery.
0: This is the challenge for our time.
1: Still at Yale.
0: Because if we do not do this, then the American empire will come to an end in a much more violent way.
1: Ah, yes. Well, the Democrats are, they've been Barack Obama, John Kerry, funding Iran with billions of dollars, knowing they were going to use the billions to build an arsenal of nuclear weapons and ballistic missiles that they would use to blow up our cities with nuclear bombs. And the Democrat Party supporting that full-throatedly, the Barack Obamas of the world. Isn't that amazing? Now, Hassan Piker, he loves Chairman Mao, who is the number one mass murderer of humanity in the history of the world. Literally, that's unambiguous. And 50 million to 75 million of his own people. And of course, they got a little Pol Pot next door in Cambodia, millions dead there. The left is here. The left, nobody murders humanity like the left. And Hassan Piker is a communist jihadi who is drenched in the blood of innocence. He gargles in the blood of innocence. Just amazing. Here he is. He loves Chairman Mao and the fall of the Soviet Union. Again, the Soviet Union, the second greatest massacre of humanity in the history of the world. Number one murder of humanity in the history of the world is Mao's China. And number three is the Socialist Workers' Party of Adolf Hitler. Here's Hassan Piker.
2: I got stopped by a cop who thought I was like making fun of Mao Zedong, which I never would.
1: Never would.
2: And never will.
1: Never will.
2: Mao Zedong is one of the great leaders of this world, okay? Uh-huh. A man who changed the entire universe, the entire planet,
1: mm-hmm.
2: Okay?
1: Slavery.
2: For real, yes. I mean, there was a lot of excesses, let's be real, but
1: nah.
2: The People's Republic of China would not exist without Mao Zedong.
1: That's true. That's true. And they will grab prisoners and steal their kidneys from them. They'll brutalize them with rifle butts, throw them in jail. They'll test them to see if they're a match for a party official. And they'll cut their kidneys out of them and give them to party officials and sew them in the hole. And the Uyghurs are slaves right now, today, And they, you know, like the country is a slave ship, communist China, more than a billion people. And, you know, you're not allowed to be a human being there. The Hassan Piker is a danger to civilization, and he's a leader of the Democrat Party. Some are now trying to disown him, but kind of too late, you know? Honestly, it's Charlie Manson and his gang were like the Red Cross compared to Chairman Mao and the commies there. And by the way, he's talking about a cop stopping him and think he was mocking Chairman Mao. He was in communist China, and he was being pro-Mao, but a cop there, totalitarian state, thought that maybe he was mocking Mao and should have been sent to a gulag so he could get a little taste of his own medicine. Because they have gulags there where untold numbers die, and they enslave the Uyghurs, and they literally, you know, they execute you. Part of the history of Mao's China, they line you up against a wall and execute you with rifles, and they send the family the bill for the bullets. That's true. Absolutely true. Amazing stuff. And, of course, Hassan Piker, Democrat Party leader, thinks that the United States deserves mass murders every day by radical Islamic jihadis.
3: America deserved 9/11, dude. I'm saying it.
1: Yep, he's saying it. We deserve it. I don't think he's on Team America, but he's a leader of the Democrat Party, an influencer in the Democrat Party. And when the jihadis of Hamas, funded by Iran, Iran funded by Barack Obama and the Democrats, when they invaded thousands of jihadis, attacked a music festival, murdered more than 1,000, kidnapped hundreds, raped, tortured, murdered, down in the tunnels, paid for with international money. And Hassan Piker, leader of the Democrat Party, he heard about the serial rapes by gangs of men, of the kidnapped women, and a number of Americans were murdered there, too. But the attack on Israel by actual genocidal lunatics. And here's Hassan Piker. He doesn't care about the jihadis of Hamas, funded by Iran, Iran funded by the Democrats, raping all these women.
2: It doesn't even matter. None of this justifies that Palestinians have a right to dignity, a right to emancipation, a right to live free lives, free from this occupation. Doesn't matter. Doesn't matter if rapes happen on October 7th. Like, that doesn't change the dynamic for me even this much.
1: Even this much. He doesn't care. It doesn't matter. That's this is the savagery of communists. The Soviets sent troops, including Mongol troops, into invaded territories with instructions to rape every woman that they find, and generally kill them too. But first they had raped them, and the Soviet Union was famous for that in World War II and beyond. But isn't that amazing? And Hassan, he's very funny. He likes to tell funny jokes, too. Here's Hassan telling a funny joke.
4: I am an Islamist fundamentalist radical terrorist. I am a vicious anti-Semite. It's true.
1: It is true. You know, it's, and he's like, yeah, it's what everybody calls me. It's what everybody calls you because everyone recognizes you for what you are. And that is everything that you just described there. He went on Pod Save America, which is staffed by Obama administration people with fake Hollywood names, and John Favreau, and John Lovett, right? And John Lovett, and they're not the Hollywood. But here is Hassan Piker on Pod Save America.
5: So my question is, when you say Hamas is 1,000 times better, do you actually mean that? Or is that a rhetorical move or like a
1: rhetorical
5: solidarity signal? Like what?
1: Solidarity.
2: I mean, it's all of the above. I do mean it. I think it's a rhetorical move because it frustrates a lot of people. I've also said I'm a harm reduction voter. I'm a lesser evil voter. And therefore, I would vote for Hamas over Israel every single time.
1: Yeah. And, you know, and the Democrat Party welcomes these people into their big mental illness tent. And there he is being fluffed by these two clowns on Pod Save America, and this is absolutely the mainstream of the Democrat Party. Now, because there's an election coming up, some are trying to distance themselves from him a little bit, from Hassan Piker, but Yale invites him, and And Mao is great, and the Soviet Union was wonderful. Most murder regimes in the history of humankind. And how dare a cop question him whether he is a big supporter of Mao or not in communist China. America deserves 9/11. Israeli women and American women deserve to be kidnapped and raped and murdered by Hamas, a radical Islamic terrorist group that actually is genocidal. It's a funny joke about radical terrorist, anti-Semite, and all that good stuff. And Hamas, he loves Hamas. He'd vote for them over anybody. He's a terrorist. He hasn't blown up a truck bomb any place yet that we know of, but isn't that amazing stuff? We got more Democrats coming up. Peggy Flanagan, the Democrat Party has left America. They, you know, Elvis has left the building, and the Democrat Party has left civilization. They're the left. They're not liberals. And the left is anti-civilizational, which is why they are aligned now with Iran and Hamas. They are Al-Qaeda, the Democrat Party in the 21st century.
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1: We have returned. I gotta say, there. I've got to share this with you because we were just talking about it. They've arrested the crazy Democrat woman spray painting and vandalizing the World War II memorial, and she's a Democrat, Jeanine Pirro, U.S. Attorney for Washington D.C., making an announcement. I will share that with you in just a moment. And we have, the woman's name is Melissa Ferris. Melissa Ferris. She's a Democrat. She either got pictures of her here. She's been arrested. She's mentally ill because she's a Democrat. Now let's take a phone call before we get back to Melissa Ferris and Jeanine Pirro. Let's go to Kevin calling from Mystic, Connecticut, home of Mystic Pizza and the movie Mystic Pizza and all that stuff, and the Mystic River. Kevin, you're on the Chris Plant Show.
23: Yes, indeed, Mr. Hey, Chris. Thank you for taking my call.
1: You betcha.
23: I had an observation. Mr. Hassan Piker, isn't he like a Muslim?
1: Yeah, sure, yeah.
23: And, yeah, okay. And aren't the Uyghurs in China who are being slaughtered by the Chinese government Muslims?
1: You're getting all caught up in details and facts and... Turkic ethnic group. Yeah, you know how many Muslims are murdered around the world every day by other Muslims? It's been going on forever, of course.
23: I just found it a bit. I found it a bit odd that he didn't, raise any objections to none of that.
1: Well, when you're a commie, you have to be a commie. Yeah, the Uyghurs are Sunni Muslims. And, he's a he's a lefty. That's the thing. Honestly,
23: he's a Shia Muslim, so it's more proper to be a Shia than a Sunni.
1: Right. Yeah. So the Sunni and the Shia have been killing each other since they broke off during the time of Muhammad and started killing each other. But I got it. These people are the left is a bloodthirsty lot, Kevin, and they. Nobody kills other human beings like the left. The Muslim wars have been going on since certainly since the Prophet Muhammad. And tribal war. Tribal war before that. But now the left, and the left overtook them in the 20th century as the number one mass murderers in the history of humankind. And now these guys, and it includes the Democrat Party. Again, I talked about this yesterday, Kevin, and maybe the day before, that we had 1.126 million abortions in the U.S. last year. That's the same number of people, 1.1 million people, that were killed at Auschwitz over the course of 5 years of Nazi rule of the Socialist Workers' Party. And the Democrats give out awards for 1.1 million. The Margaret Sanger Award. The people are crazy. I'm glad.
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3: Luigi Mangione may be about to admit he's a killer.
4: I'm Dave Anthony, Fox News. The man accused of gunning down UnitedHealthcare CEO Brian Thompson outside a New York City hotel in 2024 is in federal court now and may change his plea to guilty, but not to a murder charge, to stalking.
5: Under oath, in his own words, Mangione must admit the facts of the crimes, that he traveled to New York and stalked Brian Thompson, resulting in his death.
4: Fox's Brian Yenis also reports outside the court that could prevent Mangione from facing a separate murder trial.
5: Under New York's unusually strict double jeopardy law, once Mangione pleads guilty to federal crimes, it's generally illegal to try someone in state for the same criminal act. There are narrow exceptions in both sides, will likely fight it out before his September 8th state trial.
4: Another accused killer is in court now in South Carolina, Alec Murdaugh, whose convictions in the murders of his wife and son in 2021 were overturned by the state Supreme Court. He's a hearing before a new trial next year.
24: What jurors will be allowed to hear about Murdaugh's financial crimes, phone records, and DNA from an unknown person that was found under his wife's fingernails? Citing intense local publicity and family ties in Colleton County, the defense is asking the judge to move the trial to nearby Charleston.
4: Fox's Jonathan Sarri outside the court. There's an arrest in Washington and vandalism at the World War II Memorial, which was spray-painted pink. U.S. Attorney for D.C. Jeanine Pirro calls it despicable. Melissa Ferris faces two felony charges, could put her in prison up to 10 years. President Trump's going to the Supreme Court to get the okay to resume construction of the White House ballroom.
25: The president's solicitor general argues the injunction issued by the lower court is extraordinary and unlawful as it halts construction on an integrated military complex, including a secure ballroom space vitally required by national security. A group of historic preservationists are suing to stop the project, arguing it needs congressional oversight.
4: Well, Fox's Jared Halpern. 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
26: We're partly to mostly cloudy, hot, and muggy with highs around 90 Friday. Watch for a few afternoon showers and storms. Could be strong to severe, damaging wind, heavy rain. Isolated to a few showers and storms Saturday, mainly northeast. But the big story the rest of the weekend is the heat and humidity. Low to mid-90s. The heat index easily in the triple digits. Keep it cool if you can. I'm meteorologist Tom Ackerman with your LEX 18 Storm Tracker forecast on Lexington's news, traffic, and weather station, 97.3 FM WVLK.
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0: Brian Thompson, as the UnitedHealthcare CEO, was engaging in a tremendous amount of social murder. And the consequences of that are tremendous amounts of pain, tremendous amounts of violence, tremendous amounts of deaths. I saw so many people immediately understand why this death had taken place.
1: Hassan Piker, like the young woman in front of the courthouse today, endorsing the assassination of Brian Thompson because he committed a mass social murder, is the CEO of a healthcare insurance company. Therefore, he deserved to be murdered because he committed mass social murder, according to Hassan Piker. Hassan Piker says that Rupert Murdoch is trying to get him killed because on Fox News they've been showing clips of his videos saying what he's saying. They're not altering them like NBC News would, but they're just playing the video of him, and now he wants to sue, no doubt, Rupert Murdoch and Fox News because they have deep pockets, and he's a greedy communist pro-murder criminal. The Democrat Party is pro-assassination. Democrats, you know, three Republican presidents have been assassinated, and one Democrat president has been assassinated. He was assassinated by a communist who loved the Soviet Union, just like Hassan Piker loves the Soviet Union, just like Bernie Sanders loves the Soviet Union. The Cold War is hot again, and it's here at home. And the violent left is the Democrat Party. Now, I mentioned, and then we went to break, I mentioned, here's the headline from the Fox News people. World War II memorial vandalized with spray paint, fountains overflow with bubbles. That's the story that we started with this morning. And now we have an update, as I mentioned. And the headline is, Melissa L. Ferris busted in World War II memorial vandalism. The vandalism of the World War II memorial with the spray paint cans and all of that good stuff. And here are pictures of Melissa L. Ferris being charged with depredation against the property of the United States and destruction of veterans' memorials, according to, we still call her Judge Pirro, the U.S. Attorney for the District of Columbia. World War II memorial vandal busted, faces two felony charges. She should be drowned in the fountain at the World War II memorial and left there until the vultures come and pick her bones clean. The suspect in the vandalism of the World War II memorial in Washington, D.C. has been taken into custody and will likely face two felonies in the case. U.S. Attorney for D.C. Jeanine Pirro announced on Friday. That's today. Melissa L. Ferris will be charged with depredation against the property of the United States government and destruction of veterans' memorials, Pirro said. Vandalizing our World War II memorial is a despicable attack on a sacred monument honoring the Americans who fought and died for our freedom, Pirro said. Those Americans include my father and grandfather. They both died in World War II? Could be. They both died fighting for the country anyway. This morning, we are filing two felony charges, depredation against property of the United States and destruction of veterans' memorials in federal district court against Melissa L. Ferris. It's F-A-R-R-I-S, in case you know somebody named Melissa Ferris. I Googled it, and it turns out there are a whole lot of people named Melissa Ferris. But that's why they have Melissa L. Ferris. It's why you use, like, Lee Harvey Oswald instead of Lee Oswald, because there are a lot of other people named Lee Oswald, but never mind that. Offenses that carry penalties up to 10 years in prison. She is now in custody. I think maybe 100 years she should get 100 years after she's pulled from the bottom of the pond at the World War II Memorial, where the fountain is. The news came a little over an hour after President Donald Trump fumed over the vandalism, posting on Truth Social, "Our beautiful World War II memorial was just hit by spray paint vandals, spray painting vandals. There can be no greater insult to those American heroes who died in World War II. First, the reflecting pool, now this. We are on their trail. Where do these animals come from?" President Trump wrote on Truth Social. He has to write it on Truth Social because the fascists on the left banned the President of the United States from Twitter. Remember that? Because they're anti-free speech fascists, just like the fake Pamela Jayapal, who stands up for the free speech rights of fascists, but nobody else. Just amazing. The memorial was vandalized with bubbles. That's not, you know, the Mr. Bubble part is not so bad. Red spray paint that read "Clean Hands, Dirty Dollar Sign." Got clean hands, dirty money. But she, you know, and it's not just the red spray paint. There was other spray paint, a green spray paint, and others. But these cross dressers at Mediaite don't even put the don't even put the pictures there. And Fox Channel 5 in Washington D.C. last night at 10 p.m. they had video of the woman that she posted, and I'd like to share some of that with you, because the Fox Channel 5, the local Fox TV station in Washington, and they have a good news department there, and they were the first ones that I saw. I haven't seen anybody else show it, I think. The woman spray painting, Melissa, spray painting, and used multiple cans of spray paint. She's got political messages on her body, and she's a lefty. She's a so-called liberal. She thinks she's a liberal, but she's something other than that. And here's what Fox Channel 5 played last night at 10 o'clock. I was watching for you. Then I watched Channel 7 at 11 o'clock, but I watched Channel 5 at 10 o'clock, and here's what I saw.
2: 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And I will wait here to be arrested.
3: Footage posted to Facebook Thursday, a woman appears to spray paint the World War II memorial and tell the camera she's ready to be arrested.
4: It was me. I'm doing it. I did it. It's on camera.
3: The video goes on to show the woman put something in the water that causes it to bubble. Police at this hour have not yet confirmed whether they've seen the video obtained by Fox 5 or made any arrests.
1: Oh, it wouldn't say, and they hadn't made any arrests, of course. Now arrested. So that's good. And Jeanine Pirro on the job. You know, I've got to say this Olympics guy, President Trump, was angry at Jeanine Pirro because they didn't blaze ahead with charges against the former Olympiad, American Olympiad, for alleged vandalism of the reflecting pool between the World War II Memorial and the Lincoln Memorial. And I didn't see any evidence that this Olympiad had actually, you know, there was some video of him standing there, but I didn't see any felony charges there. And maybe I'm wrong. Maybe I haven't seen any everything, but maybe I have. And I'm not sure that guy is guilty as sin. I just I didn't see evidence that convinced me that he was a bad guy, that Olympiad. And maybe I'm wrong, but I got to see more evidence. And Jeanine Pirro, on her Twitter account, might be on Truth Social for all I know, wrote, "Vandalizing our World War II memorial is a despicable attack on a sacred monument honoring the Americans who fought and died for our freedom. Those Americans include my father and grandfather. This morning, we're filing two felony charges, depredation against property of the United States and destruction of veterans' memorials. Federal District Court against Melissa L. Ferris, offenses that carry penalties of up to 10 years in prison. She is now in custody." That is wonderful. That is just great. And the woman looks like everything you'd expect, I think. She looks just like a left-wing liberal vandal of the World War II memorial. And she should, you know, there were people who, Democrats gave a 75-year-old grandmother 2 years in prison for praying outside of an abortion clinic. And this person, the Democrats would probably run for elected office because they're all nuts. Is that fair to say? I think it is. That they're all nuts? Yeah. It's a crazy bunch of people. No doubt about it. Hey, it's Friday in America. For the Democrats, it's doomsday, because every day is doomsday for the Democrat Party. These people, can I just say. And I think that she's going to go on trial in Washington, D.C., where most of the jury pool, because they're Democrats, are in favor of blowing up the Washington Monument and crushing it into gravel to use in driveways, because they're just not on our side. Isn't that amazing? I wonder if people out there must know Melissa L. Ferris. There are pictures of her that you can find now, too, dressed up like a protester and wearing big yellow sunglasses. And she carried a tube slung, a plastic tube slung over her shoulder for multiple cans of spray paint and the Democrat Party. Man, oh, man. All right, let's go back to the telephones, Michael. Let's go to Steve, calling from Sarasota, Florida. Steven, you're on the Chris Plant Show.
5: Good morning, Chris. This guy, Hassan Piker.
1: Yeah.
5: I'm going to tell you, you know, every Democrat has, they're on this slippery slope heading the direction to where this guy's at. And if he were the head of the Democratic Party right now, running everything, it would not surprise me behind the scenes, because what they want ultimately is what he said he was accused of, which was liking Chairman Mao. Isn't it something like that?
1: It was a Chinese police officer in China that he was talking about. The Chinese cop apparently thought that he wasn't praising Mao enough, so he stopped to praise Mao enough.
5: Oh, okay. So ultimately, that's where the Democrats' party is going. This is full-out communism that is in stages of being, you know, like, covered up, okay? They won't quite admit where they want to go with this, but what they want is to complete annihilation of the United States, which is clearly what this guy wants.
1: Yep.
5: And so they're just all, it's a slippery slope. They're all at different levels of trying to transform the society into something that it's not. This is America. There are good people here, and we've got to understand where this is all going with them, and this guy's the embodiment of that. If he were the head right now of the Democratic Party, everybody would be in line with what he wants.
1: Well, the Democrat Party is falling in line with what he wants. And look, the United States of America is the freest country on earth. Millions, billions of people would like to move to the United States today if they could. The left really should be driven out, or we should give them northern Alaska and not let them leave, or something. But we are the freest country in the world, and the whole world knows that. We're the most prosperous, most successful country in the history of humankind. We are the least racist country in the world. I've been to seven continents and 60-something countries, and we are the least racist country on planet Earth. It's true that the Democrats fought a civil war to keep slavery, and somehow they had that erased from their permanent record. And that slavery exists. We had yesterday, I was playing this idiot Egyptian complaining about slavery centuries ago in the United States. The Egyptians invented slavery. The Egyptians made slavery. The Egyptians built everything that anybody in the world cares about in Egypt. They used slaves to build the pyramids and the Sphinx and everything else. Slavery has been around for as long as food has been around. American Indian tribes enslaved neighboring Indian tribes. In Africa, black African tribes enslaved neighboring black African tribes. And then it was black African tribes that engaged in slavery of their own that sold slaves to Europeans that showed up in big wooden ships. And it was the United States of America, 1776, we declared independence. 1777, Vermont was the first to ban slavery. And the Democrats love to claim that Britain banned slavery before us. That's a lie. Everything they say is a lie. The history of humankind is a checkered history, but there is slavery going on in more than 50 countries today, according to the anti-slavery organizations in the United States and in Europe. Slavery in many African nations and Asian nations and Central Asian, you know, the stands and so on. Slavery is still commonplace today. The Democrats, they have illegal aliens come in and sleep on the dog bed in the basement down by the hot water heater and don't pay them anything. And figure their kids will learn to speak Spanish because they've got an underpaid illegal alien slave sleeping on the dog bed by the hot water heater in the basement doing all their hard work for them. The Democrat Party is honestly, I got to say, Steve, membership at this point is a mental illness. and the Democrat Party. Hassan Piker speaks, as you're saying, Steve, speaks for the Democrat Party today. And if we had a news media, what would they say, Steve? If we had a legitimate news media, they'd all sound like me, wouldn't they?
5: No, we have people who are gaslighting us 100% of the time, and it's just, yep. It's sick. And they're not learned, they're not anything. It's crazy.
1: It is a crazy time, Steve. It's an election year, so look for the Democrats to start firebombing synagogues to, get out the vote. Firebomb the Jewish governor's mansion in Pennsylvania. And if you're Jewish and you're a Democrat, there is something wrong with you. And honestly, if you're black and you're a Democrat, you need to do a little research on the history of the Democrat Party, because nobody in their right mind, especially if you're black or Jewish, would be a member of the Democrat Party today. The information dominance that they have secured, long since secured, they spread the propaganda of the Democrat Party. But trust me, they're the bad guys. Lefties, Democrats, anarchists, killed, assassinated four American presidents. No Republican has ever shot an American president. Democrats shot Donald Trump. They shot Ronald Reagan. They shot at Gerald Ford. The first Republican president ever was Abraham Lincoln. Freed the slaves and got killed by a Democrat for it. How do they get away with all of this murder?
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4: Yes, sir. Yeah, watching New York, the Mangione trial, where there are boys and girls celebrating Luigi Mangione, who love assassination because Hassan Piker said that the healthcare executive is guilty of mass social murder or something like that, Brian Thompson. Reminds me of the Democrat that self-immolated outside the courthouse where President Trump was on trial for having a non-disclosure agreement, which every network and every newspaper has dozens of, if not hundreds of. Let's go back to the telephones, Michael. Let's go to David, calling from the famous Sandy Hook, Connecticut. David, you're on the Chris Plant Show.
5: Good morning, Chris.
4: Hey, Dave.
5: Hey, Chris, I just want to have a statement that as a pro United States American, we're fighting a two-front war over here. Uh-huh. We have the Democrat Communist Party, and we have the Muslim Party. And it's a two-front fight now.
4: Mm-hmm.
5: I don't know how we do this, but we're in for the fight of our lives because they're out to take down this country.
4: Yep. You're not wrong. You're certainly not wrong, David. And you're right. And the left has aligned themselves with the Islamists, with political Islam. You know, you got peaceful Muslim led next door. Fine. The Democrats are inciting war.
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7: We're partly to mostly cloudy, hot and muggy with highs around 90 Friday. Watch for a few afternoon showers and storms. Could be strong to severe, damaging wind, heavy rain. Isolated to a few showers and storms Saturday, mainly northeast. But the big story the rest of the weekend is the heat and humidity. Low to mid-90s. The heat index easily in the triple digits. Keep it cool if you can. I'm meteorologist Tom Ackerman with your LEX 18 Storm Tracker forecast on Lexington's news, traffic and weather station, 97.3 FM WVLK.
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1: 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I wasn't Dwayne. 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

0: And yeah, I was watching the courthouse in New York where the Democrat hero Luigi Mangione, he is there. Is he going to plead guilty? Is he not? Can't we just set up the guillotine out front? He assassinated Brian Thompson and Hassan Piker. Oh, yeah, Brian Thompson is guilty of mass social murder or something because, you know, health care insurance. I thought Barack Obama fixed all that when he turned the country upside down and shook it by its ankles. But no. But I was reminded, I was like, is that the same courthouse? I don't think it is. There's more than one courthouse in New York, of course. But President Trump was put on trial by the fascists on the left for having a non-disclosure agreement, an NDA. We abbreviate it. It's an NDA. Every network has probably hundreds, TV network, hundreds of non-disclosure agreements with employees and other people. But never mind that. President Trump was on trial there. And a man, a Democrat from Florida, came up to New York City to set himself on fire, and he self-immolated in front of the courthouse because he was a Democrat, and it was crazy. There was video of it and news media people all over the place. He drenched himself in gasoline, self-immolated, completely crazy, of course, but just a run-of-the-mill Democrat. The remarkable events. The guy's name was Max Azzarello, and he set himself on fire and killed himself. He didn't die to the next day, until the next day, because that happens a lot. But he wrote a manifesto. They all have manifestos, don't they? You know, it started with the Unabomber, who was a Democrat environmentalist who blew people up for years and then was caught, lived in a shack on a mountaintop. But Max Azzarello set himself on fire outside the trial, and he wrote, "My name is Max Azzarello, and I am an investigative researcher who had set himself on fire outside of the Trump trial in Manhattan," he said in his manifesto. He had to write that beforehand because, you know, he was dead after he self-immolated. No writing for the one day. 34-year-old man from Florida set himself on fire as a protest to highlight what he believed was a dire revelation. He wrote, "We are victims of a totalitarian con, and our own government, along with many of their allies, is about to hit us with an apocalyptic fascist world coup." Okay. Did that happen? We can't ask Max because he self-immolated. That was in 2024, just April of 2024, just a couple years ago. And Democrats, another Democrat self-immolated outside the Israeli embassy in Washington, and he killed himself. He yelled about crazy stuff. A woman self-immolated outside the Israeli consulate in Atlanta. Democrats love self-immolating. A Democrat self-immolated at the Trump Hotel in Las Vegas. He, I think, rented an Elon Musk. I'm going like this with my hands like I'm driving a car. He rented what's called a cyber truck, and filled it with explosives and nail bombs, drove to the front door of Trump Hotel in Las Vegas, and blew himself up. Fortunately, nobody else was killed, but he blew himself up and self-immolated because membership in the Democrat Party is quite likely a mental illness. Just amazing. Yeah. That was some. April 19th of 2024. President Trump on a fake trial for a non-disclosure agreement, and the guy showed up and self-immolated. So I look at a courthouse in New York, and naturally that's what I think of because I remember the news, you know. Man, oh man. Just crazy, gotta tell you. Yes, sir. You know, the Islamic thing and Hassan Piker and the Democrat Abdul El-Sayed. Democrat Party is waging jihad against us. David talking about how we've got a two-front war, and it's a domestic war against the left, which is genocidally anti-American, anti-Constitution, anti-freedom, and the Islamists. And they've joined forces, the Red-Green Coalition, red is the Democrat Party, not the Republican Party. Don't use red state, blue state. Say Republican states and communist states, red states. And the Islamists. And the Islamists, again, you got Hassan Piker over here. You got Abdul al-Sayed over there. You got, they're genocidal lunatics. Man, oh, man. Yes, sir. You know, synagogues, in fact, I met a guy recently who's not Jewish, but he is a police officer, and he works on weekends as an armed guard along with two other armed men at synagogues. Synagogues, two different synagogues where he works as an armed guard to protect the practitioners, the Jewish practitioners, because the Democrats and the Islamists, who's more genocidal, who's more homicidal, hard to say. We'll have to wait a while and do the body count, but isn't that amazing? How many armed guards are there at mosques across the country? You know, you don't need to protect a mosque because nobody's attacking mosques, right? Churches, Catholic and Christian churches, attack frequently transgender attackers with guns, firebombs. More than 500 Catholic churches have been attacked just in the last 2 years, I think. More than 500 across the United States. And mosques don't need off-duty police officers to protect mosques because nobody's attacking mosques. And if anyone were to attack mosques, and I think I could give the description ahead of time. Isn't that amazing? You know, every house of worship is not under attack. Synagogues are. Christian Catholic churches are. Just amazing stuff. Yes, sir. In the Middle East, on the other hand, the Islamists like to use mosques to hold hostages in the basement and store rockets and things in the basements of mosques. For example, the Gaza, where the most democratic piece of dirt in the entire Arab world, the entire Islamic world, is the Gaza. They had elections, and they elected Hamas. And Israel set up their right to have elections and have hospitals and running water, clean water, and electricity and things, but never mind that. Gifted them democracy and freedom, self-determination, and they determined by themselves that they would commit genocide on the state next door. You know, if Israel's neighbors disarmed tomorrow, there would be peace. If Israel disarmed tomorrow, there would be genocide. These are fun facts to know and share everywhere you go. Isn't that amazing? Man, oh man. Gotta tell you. And I just got an update because Jeanine Pirro mentioned that the World War II memorial being attacked, and she said, you know, she named her father and her grandfather. But here's a fun fact to know and share. Jeanine Pirro's father died as a result of exposure. He was in the Navy due to the fallout from the atomic bomb dropped on Nagasaki. What? Her father was in the Navy in World War II, out in the Pacific, and isn't that amazing? And so she's not amused by the vandalism of the World War II memorial. Isn't that interesting? Not something you see every day. But she knows whereof she speaks. She said, my dad, hang on a second. Let me straighten this out. Jeanine Pirro speaks out glowingly about her veteran dad, Leo Ferris. Leo Ferris, interestingly enough. Second-generation Lebanese-American, raised in Scranton, Pennsylvania. Leo is a member, is remembered by his daughter as the epitome of a good man with a great sense of humor. And this is remarkable stuff. Judge Jeanine loves to keep him close by wearing his gold ring in appreciation for post for veterans in 2020 with a photo of her father in his Navy uniform. She wrote, my dad, Leo Ferris, was on the first Navy ship into to Nagasaki and saw the plume from the bomb, and he died at a very young age because of it, she said. Now, isn't that crazy? Esther Ferris left a lasting impression on her daughter, Jeanine Pirro. Esther, her mother, was born to a Lebanese immigrant father, first-generation Lebanese-American mother, in Cortland, New York. Her dad divorced her mom after she bore him four daughters instead of sons when Esther was five, sent the kids to live with his influential, affluent brother in Beirut, Lebanon. Esther died of pancreatic cancer at the age of 90 in 2019. Tribute set to remarkable stuff. But, she's got a family story to tell. And when she saw the vandalism of the World War II Memorial yesterday by a Democrat, she was remembering her father and her grandfather. And I got to say, that's pretty fascinating stuff. I had never heard that, but... one of the first ships into Nagasaki, U.S. Navy ship into Nagasaki, died at a very young age, she says, because of it, and can't really question that. That's a fascinating aside in the midst of all that. I want to thank Bill for sending that along. Bill Marshall, thanks, buddy. That's pretty interesting stuff. What a world it is. What a world. I'm telling you. Man, oh, Manischewitz. Now the people at Luigi Mangione, hero of the Democrat Party, in court today in New York. Nobody self-immolating outside so far, but maybe self-immolating inside. Luigi Mangione in court says, according to CNN, quote, "I shot Mr. Thompson and he died." Okay, that's it. Guilty, death sentence. Let's just put him out of our misery. Can we do that? Remarkable stuff. Yes, sir. All right, let's go back to the telephones, Michael. Looking at the clock now, there it is. Let's go to Patricia, calling from Washington, D.C. Patricia, you're on the Chris Plant Show.
1: Yes, I called earlier in the week. I found a bio from Rowan Scarborough on Piker. It says that his Turkish parents came to America for his birth, then returned to Turkey where he... grew up, and then he came back and went to school, and then, you know, all this anti-American stuff. But he's a perfect example of denying birthright citizenship.
0: Of why we should deny birthright citizenship, you're saying. Yeah, we need to get a handle on, first of all, birthright citizenship is antiquated. It's the Chinese have 500, at least 500 businesses dedicated entirely to taking money to fly pregnant mothers to usually California, but to the United States to give birth, so that the Chinese will have thousands and thousands, and then they just go right back to China mostly, and then they have thousands of thousands of U.S. citizens being raised by the Chinese Communist Party. And it's a long-term plan that the Chinese have, Patricia. What's his name? El Chapo, the drug lord kingpin out of Mexico. He's got two kids that are U.S. citizens because mom was sent to the United States to give birth in the United States. And the Democrats applaud all of this. What does that tell us, Patricia? What does that tell us?
1: Well, at least Trump's fighting it again. He's going back to the Supreme Court with a birth tourism, case.
0: It's,
1: all right, thank you.
0: Such a scam. Thank you, Patricia. Very nice. Now let's go to another call. Let's go to Gretchen, calling from Springfield, Virginia. Gretchen, you're on the Chris Plant Show.
2: Good morning, Chris. How are you?
0: Just great.
2: This, I just don't understand why these people that you've been talking about this morning continue to spout their stuff without being arrested for anti-American activities. Don't we have provisions in the Constitution to take care of this sort of treason? I just, time and again, these people come into this country or grow up here. I mean, all the way back to Jane Fonda. Why wasn't she arrested for treason? I just don't understand our spinelessness, that we can't get up on our McCarthyism and do something about these people who ultimately can take over if they continue to get away with saying and doing what they're doing in this country. Their influence is too easy now that we have such an ignorant population. You know, generations of people coming out of public school don't have a clue about the Constitution or American history or what other government forms are like to live in, under, and so forth. You know, it's easy to say send them down to Cuba for a couple of weeks and see if they like it. They're not going to do that. These people who are on the bullhorns are already true believers in their minds. So it's the rest of the innocent people who are being pulled in that are in danger of takeover and so forth and having their lives disrupted. I mean, I'm just horrified about all this, and I don't know why we don't have the backbone to arrest them and get rid of them.
0: The First Amendment really does protect all of this anti-American speech and the Supreme Court rule burning the American flag, which Democrats love to do. They love to wave the Hamas flag and the Mexican flag and burn the American flag. The left is here for real, Gretchen, and the free speech is really wild. Hassan Piker, one of the saddest things of the 20th century is the fall of the Soviet Union. He may not even know it, but he's parroting Vladimir Putin. They're homicidal lunatics the place, and they love Luigi Mangione, who is now, as I just read, pled guilty to the murder of Brian Thompson, and now they've scheduled his sentencing for December 18th. What kind of a sentence do you think you should get, Gretchen?
2: Oh, execution.
0: Yeah. Yeah, it's assassination of someone for being a capitalist and for being a CEO and for not being a criminal. He was assassinated, and Hassan Piker applauds it, and the Democrat Party, there is a jihad being waged against the United States of America. And the jihadis are the Democrat Party, Gretchen.
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0: I got to tell you, if you're a Democrat, and I'm going to say, I don't want you to live in my neighborhood, but my neighborhood's about 99.8% Democrat, of course. You can smell the mental illness in the neighborhood. Hakeem Jeffries is jihadi. His uncle mentored him growing up. Professor Leonard Jeffries, a famous and notorious anti-Semite, raising Hakeem. He's named Hakeem. Hakeem Jeffries. And he was naturally at the National Association of Black Journalists. They have a convention. If you had one of white journalists, that would be racist. But with the National Association of Black Journalists, the president, Aaron Haynes. And listen to this little exchange with the Democrat leader, the man who would be Speaker of the House if...
1: With these midterm elections in November, you've got the Democratic Socialists of America, DSA, with several candidates who are on the ballot headed into these midterm elections. Your thoughts on what that energy, how that represents some of the change that you are talking about that's happening in the progressive wing of your party?
2: Yes, so I think we'll see, you know, what happens in terms of what the caucus looks like on the other side of the midterm elections. Certainly our focus right now is making sure that we win as many seats as we can in November, flip as many red seats blue, and take the gavels back.
0: Yeah, isn't that great? Yeah, even Rahm Emanuel, my high school classmate, even Rahm Emanuel says, you know, he's going a little crazy. He's saying the Democrat Party said, you know, we're not turning blue states into midnight blue states. The Democratic Socialists of America, he says, is a different political party. And now that's unfortunately for you, Rahm, that's not true.
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4: This is a Fox News alert. Luigi Mangione admits everything. I'm Lisa Brady. Moments ago in federal court, the man charged with killing UnitedHealthcare executive Brian Thompson, pleading guilty and admitting details of the crime, telling the judge he knew what he was doing, that he used a 3D printer to make the gun, researched where a company event was happening in New York City, and killed Thompson, adding that this followed years of pain from a back injury.
5: And while he faces life in prison without parole, the sentencing is entirely up to the judge, Margaret Garnett, and that will not happen today, though.
4: Fox's Brian Yenes at Manhattan Federal Court, where the judge has just set sentencing for December 8th. 18th, just over 2 years since Thompson's death. The Thompson family sitting in the front row as Mangione confessed to the crime and changed his plea. In the federal case, Mangione faced two counts of stalking leading to Thompson's death. He is still charged with murder in a separate state case with trial scheduled to begin in September. It's not clear yet if that will go forward now because of a New York double jeopardy law. An arrest made in the nation's capital where a woman is accused of vandalizing the World War II memorial with spray paint. President Trump calling it an insult to American heroes. The president visits New York today to talk about crime.
6: The president is visiting Nassau County's Police Academy on Long Island, along with Attorney General Todd Blanche and FBI Director Kash Patel. President Trump often speaks of falling crime rates during his second term and will tout the single largest year-to-year drop in violent crime since FBI records began in 1936. Nassau County Executive Bruce Blakeman is the Republican nominee for New York governor, challenging Democrat Kathy Hochul. President Trump has endorsed Blakeman.
4: Fox's Jared Halpern at the White House. Again, our top story, Luigi Mangione pleading guilty in his federal case. 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
7: We're partly to mostly cloudy, hot and muggy with highs around 90 Friday. Watch for a few afternoon showers and storms. Could be strong to severe, damaging wind, heavy rain. Isolated to a few showers and storms Saturday, mainly northeast. But the big story the rest of the weekend is the heat and humidity. Low to mid-90s. The heat index easily in the triple digits. Keep it cool if you can. I'm meteorologist Tom Ackerman with your LEX 18 Storm Tracker forecast on Lexington's news, traffic and weather station, 97.3 FM WVLK.
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0: rising from the heart of the swamp, a beacon of truth is casting its light. 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
1: All right, 844-484-3872, 844-4-THE-USA. That's the way to join us today. From coast to coast, from sea to shining sea. Get you in here on the program on a Friday. It's a good week in America. We had a lot of big victories this week, a lot more to come. Today on the program, we'll be joined by Sebastian Gorka. Dr. Sebastian Gorka will be joining us. We'll talk to him about the ongoing success of the Trump administration in getting some of our heroes out of enemy territory. We were able to get a United States Marine out of a Russian prison. He's back home recovering in Texas. Sebastian Gorka involved in that. We will get an update from him coming up on the program today. You're also going to hear from a young woman who was subjected to the tortures of the child mutilation industry in the United States, which sells itself as child health care. They act like this is some sort of healthy pediatric situation. It is not. Convincing children they're born in the wrong body, mutilating them, pumping them full of cross-sex hormones. That's the abuse of children, of course. And coming up today, you'll hear from Soren Aldauco. She's a young woman who for a time was being treated as, being convinced she was a boy, and she went through a nightmare. She went through a nightmare. How did that happen? What led her down that path to begin with? What was it like dealing with these doctors? And what did those doctors say when she said, wait a second, I'm not a boy, I'm a girl? Oh, I've got all the details coming up for you on that story. In fact, that story is, it should be the biggest story in the entire country right now, that the Trump administration has announced that they are criminally prosecuting these medical associations and doctors, people who've conducted these types of mutilations on children. They're going after them now, which is great news. I absolutely voted for this. And just speaking as a father, boy, I this can't come soon enough. This has to happen. I hear these stories about what happens to these kids. It enrages me. It enrages me. And yesterday, J.D. Vance, RFK Jr., and Admiral Brian Christine announced, which I think we talked about at some length yesterday, announced that they are making criminal referrals now to the United States Department of Justice to go after 225, at least 225 different so-called child health care operations across the country who have been involved in hurting children in this way for very long, for to the tune of over $1 billion a year. It's like a $1 billion industry mutilating these kids. It's about the money. It's about the money and having no morals whatsoever. It's a demonic operation. And that Admiral Brian Christine, what a difference an administration makes. What a difference a president makes. This guy, Admiral Brian Christine, is the well-qualified replacement for Admiral Richard Levine. Remember that guy? You may remember he was the guy who dressed up as a woman. He would dress up as Rachel. I'm Rachel, he would say, in the least convincing female voice ever. He would dress up as a woman, call himself Admiral Rachel Levine. And he for a time under Joe Biden, he kept pushing for kids to be trans. And he said if you were against it, that you were somehow a bigot, that there's something wrong with you if you don't want to abuse children. Here's what he said. Again, you're going to have to use a mental image here. Here he is dressed as a woman.
2: And many respected medical organizations from many diverse fields agree that gender-affirming care is medically necessary, safe, and effective for transgender and non-binary youth, adolescents, and adults. So those who attack our LGBTQI plus community are driven by an agenda that has nothing to do with science.
1: Nothing to do with science. If you oppose transing children, you're against science. If you say that kids are born in the wrong body, you are against science. I'm the science, says a person whose entire life is a lie. The guy, I mean, it really is an IQ test, isn't it? If a dude is dressed as a woman in front of you and saying that he's the burning bush, that he's the source of all truth, this is an IQ test. And if you believe him, you have failed. You have failed the IQ test. So his replacement, is a great guy, it turns out. Brian Christine, Dr. Brian Christine, Admiral Brian Christine, MD. I looked into this guy a little bit more. You know, he's a urologist. He has a lot of career experience. He has published peer-reviewed research, lectured extensively. He's trained surgeons all around the world. He's a member of several leading professional organizations, including the American Urologic Association, the Sexual Medicine Society of North America, the International Society for Sexual Medicine, and the International Continence Society. There is such a thing. Jim knew about it. I didn't. He told me about it. He said, you know about the Continence Society? I didn't know. So Admiral Christine is a part of all of these operations. And in other words, he knows very well how the human reproductive system works and how the urinary system works, all of it, all of the most relevant medicine when it comes to messing up people, when it comes to those very functions. He knows all about it. So he's well positioned to discuss it. And this has been getting very little attention, so I'm going to give it some. In addition to his statement yesterday alongside the Vice President RFK Jr., you know, he conducted interviews with a number of young people who were messed up by this industry. That is, when they were children, they were mutilated by people who pretended they were taking care of children. And so he sat down and he interviewed them, and their stories, I got to tell you, I'm going to play some of this for you. You're going to hear it. It is, it's both sad and infuriating. It's sad and it's infuriating to think what adults were doing to these kids as they pretended to be caring for them. Take a listen to this.
3: My name's Clementine. I'm from Los Angeles. I'm currently a student at UCLA right now. I love writing. I'm 21 years old as well.
4: What are some of the health problems that you experienced while you were on treatments and after surgery? And I know that's probably a tough question, but thank you for talking about it.
3: Yeah, of course. Obviously, I dealt with a lot of complications from being on puberty blockers before I hit puberty. I have constant joint pain and bone density loss as well. They didn't explain to me the potential lifelong consequences.
4: Did it feel like you were leading the process, or did it feel like someone or someone else were leading you in the process?
3: I started seeing a guidance counselor at my school. She started telling me you might be suffering from gender dysphoria.
5: So I first began to question my gender.
1: Before I get to the next young person, this woman here, say it was a guidance counselor who did this. A guidance counselor, somebody who's supposed to help navigate them out of their distress, instead abused the child immediately. A person who's in a position of trust, a person who a kid's supposed to be able to turn to help navigate something difficult, a guidance counselor. Now, having said that, when did a guidance counselor become a psychotherapist? Like a guidance counselor, Jim, did you have guidance counselors in school? Yeah, I remember guidance counselors were like, you know, what class should I take? Guidance counselors were like, hey, maybe you could be a little bit more organized in how you do your homework or something. Like, it's not, when did it become psychotherapy? Hey, maybe you're born in the wrong body. What? What the hell kind of guidance counselor is this? You know what I mean? Like, that strikes me as insane. That's guidance counselor? Guidance counselor is like trying to navigate, I would think, like a dispute between two kids in the school. Like, you know, like, well, just, you know, how about share the space when you're both at your lockers? You don't have to crowd each other out or whatever. But, hey, maybe you should chop off your genitals. Like, what the hell is going on with the guidance counselor? That's crazy. And one of the themes here you'll detect throughout all of these stories is how many entry points there are for the demons. How many different ways they attack the kids. So here's one example, the guidance counselor.
3: And telling me you might be suffering from gender dysphoria.
5: So I first began to question my gender identity when I was 11 years old. At the time I was going through puberty, I hit it a lot earlier than all of the other girls in my school. And it was really difficult to deal with. September of 2017 is when I had my mastectomy.
1: Yeah, it's like a social thing. You start developing before the other girls in school. People notice. You don't want to be a standout, that kind of thing. And so what people tell her, maybe you're not a girl? That the way out of this is you're born in the wrong body? This is so you just abuse the child, make things even worse.
5: The surgery was referred to with watered down terms such as top surgery. So when I got to 17 and realized, oh, I am gonna make it, I, you know, did a lot of introspective thinking. I was just like, this isn't how I want to live my life. It feels like I'm putting in a lot of effort to try to maintain this facade that I'm a real boy. The testosterone really damaged my liver at 14. I have genital atrophy. I have urinary issues. It's almost like I'm a menopausal woman. What I wasn't told was that among the complications would be nerve pain, which I deal with every day. It sometimes feels like slicing or like an electrical zap. I also was not made aware that I would be left with mammary glands. So if I were to get pregnant, I would likely produce some milk, but it would be trapped with no way to get out and cause serious infection. So I was kind of blindsided by these things a bit. My doctors kind of did whatever they felt like.
6: I am 23.
1: You see what I mean? It's very sad, very tragic, but it's also enraging. It is enraging. You need a criminal justice system that functions. You need one that holds accountable people who break the law, who attack children, who attack the most vulnerable. You have to have a criminal justice system that works. A person who would do that to a young girl, like the one you just heard from, not only should they be in jail, the key should be thrown out. You should never see this person again. We've got a lot more to get to, including coming up here on the program, Soren Aldaco. We'll hear from a detransitioner, a young woman who went through this. I have an interview with her. That's ahead on the program.
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1: All right, we'll have Soren Aldeco joining us coming up on the program. We'll talk to this detransitioner, this young woman who was put through a total nightmare by the medical industry and then promptly abandoned the second. She's like, wait a second, I actually was born a girl. I don't want to do this anymore. Her story, you got to hear it, is coming up on the program. But the breaking news this hour I want to make sure to share with you is that Luigi Mangione, the left's favorite assassin, their favorite murderer, has now admitted in open court to shooting dead Brian Thompson, the United Healthcare CEO. Luigi Mangione admitted Friday, today, that he shot a healthcare executive to death in Midtown Manhattan in 2024 as he pleaded guilty to federal stalking charges, the New York Times with the report here. He said, quote, I shot Mr. Thompson in Manhattan. I understood that my actions would place him in fear of death or bodily injury. I knew what I was doing was illegal. If that sounds like bizarre wording, that's because it was written by his lawyers, and he just read it out. Accepting the plea, Judge Margaret M. Garnett said she will sentence Mr. Mangione on December 18th. He faces a maximum of life in prison. Mr. Mangione showed virtually no emotion during the proceeding, but answered questions solemnly and clearly. Mr. Mangione, 28, was not charged with murder in the federal case, which accused him only of stalking Brian Thompson, the chief executive of United Healthcare. He still faces murder charges in state court, where he is scheduled to go on trial next month. Mr. Thompson's family was in the courtroom Monday. On Monday, a prosecutor said. Yeah, this goes back December 4th, 2024. This is outside the Midtown Hilton that Luigi Mangione is seen on surveillance footage walking up behind Brian Thompson, drawing a gun out of a backpack, and then firing on Thompson from behind, slaughtering him, killing him in cold blood. This is a guy, Brian Thompson is a father, a husband, dead as a result of this assassination. And a manhunt ensued. You'll remember it ended in a McDonald's in Pennsylvania when cops figured out who was sitting inside of the McDonald's and got this guy into custody. The left has spent every moment since then, elements of the left have certainly, fantasizing about Luigi Mangione and acting like he did something wonderful when, of course, normal people look at this and say, that is horrific. That is, I don't care what dispute. I love there's like people out there exploring his motivations. Well, what was his insurance company situation?

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4: We're partly to mostly cloudy, hot and muggy with highs around 90 Friday. Watch for a few afternoon showers and storms. Could be strong to severe, damaging wind, heavy rain. Isolated to a few showers and storms Saturday, mainly northeast. But the big story the rest of the weekend is the heat and humidity. Low to mid-90s. The heat index easily in the triple digits. Keep it cool if you can. I'm meteorologist Tom Ackerman with your LEX 18 Storm Tracker forecast on Lexington's news, traffic and weather station, 97.3 FM WVLK.
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4: I'm so proud of this administration for the effort that they're undertaking here. To go after all of these animals who have hurt children. This is so long overdue, and this is so what I voted for. I'm so grateful for it. So yesterday we get that big announcement from the vice president, from RFK Jr., that they're making criminal referrals now to the United States Justice Department to go after the medical industry itself, something I've been asking for a very long time, and now we're seeing it come to fruition. It's just such great news. Important. And this morning, I had the privilege of chatting with a young woman by the name of Soren Algalco. Now, Soren is, as a girl, she was subjected to the very evils that you and I have been discussing. And basically, the entry point for her to this transgender delusion was the internet, as you might imagine is so often the case for so many of these young people. It was the internet. And in fact, her parents, it sounds like her mother, didn't even realize she was on the internet, that she gained access to it by virtue of her Nintendo device. That's right. This I was stunned by this detail, too. And so here she is this morning on the Vince podcast. If you want to see Soren's interview with me and the whole podcast, we covered a lot of important stuff this morning on the podcast. So if you check it out, I'd be very grateful. I think you benefit from it. Rumble.com/Vince. But here's my conversation with Soren Algalco this morning.
5: I am very appreciative of the conversation we're about to have with my next guest, Soren Algalco, who is with the Independent Women's Forum, an ambassador there. Soren was subjected to the horrors of this industry, and now the Trump administration is going after them. Soren, thank you so much for spending some time with us today. Appreciate you for that.
6: Yeah, thanks for having me, Vince.
5: Tell me if you could, in brief, and I'm sure you've done this a million times, but tell me your story.
6: Well, like many people my age, I'm 24, I got into the internet really young. And in some of those early internet spaces, you know, you could really come across just about anything. And unfortunately, I ended up in the dark corner of the internet where I was groomed and then learned about transgender identity, which to a young woman who's been harmed, not even a young woman yet, right? 11 years old, it's the perfect escape. And so beginning at 11 years old, I started identifying as trans. By age 15, I had doctors affirming that that was related to all of my issues. At age 17, I started testosterone after just one visit, 30 minutes. And at age 19, I had a double mastectomy, and the mastectomy went horribly wrong. 6 months later, I detransitioned, and I've been telling my story ever since, both in the courts and now with the federal government.
5: Okay, so if you could take me for the beginning, you said that you ended up in the dark corners of the internet. How easy was it for you to end up in those dark corners? Like basically, as an 11-year-old,
6: Yeah.
5: How do you end up in such a toxic place?
6: Well, for me, it was really easy because I could access the internet from my Nintendo DSi, this device that my parents thought I was playing, you know, video games on. It was actually a gateway for getting into chat rooms. And it was in those chat rooms I, you know, been watching a lot of anime. I wanted to role play my favorite anime characters, which is very developmentally appropriate. You know, kids play cops and robbers. It's how we learn what kinds of traits you want to have as adults. You know, I didn't realize adults were going to take advantage of me through those chat rooms, through my love for something that seemed so innocent.
5: So how do you go from that to being in a doctor's office? What's the process there?
6: Well, for many years, it stayed a role play identity for me. This transgender identity was one that I wore online largely. And then in person, you know, I dealt with being a girl. I played softball. I was in Girl Scouts. But I ended up in a doctor's office shortly after meeting my biological father for the first time. He was absent for the first 15 years of my life. And when I met him, I, you know, somewhat reasonably freaked out. And instead of investigating, you know, whether it was this family rupture, this development that had maybe led to my mental health issues or even caused them, the psychiatrist inpatient saw I had short hair, saw that I was binding my chest, heard that I had gone by a boy at a summer camp, or at least used a different name, right? And he pushed me to come out to him as trans and then went and told my family behind my back.
5: Is that so? Have you identified along the way that they're like, in terms of people's upbringing, you're talking about your father not being a part of your life, your biological father, and you meet him and then you're trying to deal with that process. Have you encountered that people who share your story, who have similar stories to you, often have kind of these kinds of origin stories? In other words, they have complicated family lives, and the difficulty in processing that sometimes leads to these kids being exploited.
6: What I think is very unfortunate is I think everybody kind of has, you know, complicated family life these days, whether it's from, you know, not having a father in the home or just the ways that, you know, power has been removed from families in the present day. But in my experience, I do think that at the very least, if it's not coming from within the home, then doctors surely try and introduce it by wedging this transgender issue between parents and children.
5: So what do you think was really going on now that in hindsight, as you look back at all of this, why would a medical professional try and convince you were born in the wrong body and then put you down this destructive path? What is that?
6: I think for a lot of medical professionals, it is an opportunity, unfortunately, to a hammer, everything looks like a nail. And we're in an era where doctors have more power than ever, are receiving more money than ever. And there's real good doctors out there. But in my case, I came across some ideologues. And so it was very easy for them to say that this was what was going wrong. And here's the solution.
5: I saw that the Trump administration was explaining that pediatrics as a profession are among the lower paid of the medical professionals, and that they saw this as a huge money-making opportunity. I'm not saying every pediatrician, I'm saying that the pediatric medical industry saw this as a huge money-making opportunity to drive children into this kind of abuse.
6: I know that in my case, and you know, this is still within the realm of pediatrics. I was only 19 years old. Pediatrics sees young people up to 21. The surgery center that I saw did charge my insurance, you know, tens of thousands of dollars on top of charging me $5K. So I know the money is there for sure.
5: It's at least $1 billion industry. It's wild. Okay, so then you said it was after 6 months or so after you were subjected to all these surgeries, you realized you're like, this is not for me. This is crazy. So what happened there?
6: Well, it was a long process, right? I had spent in this identity, you know, what, almost 10 years. But by the time that I had the surgery and I had these massive hematomas, I had bruising everywhere, all the way from my chest down to my flanks.
5: Sure.
6: And my doctors, my surgeons, right, the ones who did the surgery, the ones who worked for that surgery center, said nothing was wrong until I ended up in the hospital and had to be seen by breast oncology because their in-house top surgeon wouldn't even touch me. And so I started following the trail. Why would people be so eager to get me on the operating table, to take my money on the front end, but want nothing to do with me when actual medicine was involved, when there was a real problem going on? And so the money obviously was a big red flag to me, but also just realizing human development, you know, we've known about it for centuries, and it's obvious to me that no one's born in the wrong body, so how could I be?
5: So you were abandoned by all of the people who abused you? Like they just gave up on you the second you decided you weren't on board with the ideology?
6: I showed the on-call physician a photo of my chest where I looked like I had breasts again, but it was blood, right, instead of breast tissue. And he said, what am I supposed to be looking at here? And that said to me, okay, it took me an hour and a half to get you on the phone. Well, I have a fever. Well, I have every single thing on this list that you told me to reach out to you for. And you're asking me what's wrong here? It's pretty obvious for anyone who's seen the photos. They're in the documentary that something was wrong.
5: Okay. So this week, the Trump administration, as far as I can tell, has made two really big announcements. One is that they've successfully cut off Medicaid funding for the mutilation of kids who've experienced what you've experienced. And two, they announced yesterday they're referring all of these medical operations for criminal prosecution. What do you make of this news?
6: I think looking into the actual system that's allowing individual doctors to act poorly. In my case, there were several physicians who acted poorly. I think that that's where we have to go. And so it's very hopeful for me to see some real action being taken. And, you know, it's deliverable after deliverable. This is a very productive administration on this issue.
5: Do you want to see the people who harmed you behind bars?
6: I definitely want to see them held accountable.
5: Yeah. Yeah, I would think so. What about the people in your life, your loved ones? How have they reacted throughout all of this?
6: I think they've reacted in different ways because it affected each person differently. I've had people who have had a real hard time talking about it. And, you know, those who urged caution, my mother, my mom's mom, her stepdad, I have a great relationship with them today. You know, I've taken accountability for my part in being a difficult child. You know, I think a lot of us, you know, our childhoods are times of chaos and identity formation. But in my case, it was especially chaotic. And so it's been great. But obviously, there's a lot of harm and it'll take years to get anywhere near back to where we should be.
5: The status as what they call a detransitioner, someone who has a realization that they were born in the correct body, what is that like? So I talked about the medical industry, but you've got also like kind of these activists. And as I understand the process here, Soren, and you can explain it better than any of us, but that like once you adopt the ideology that you were born in the wrong body, that you're subjected to a lot of affirmation. They call it love bombing, that you're just like convinced, oh, you're doing the right thing. This is the right thing. What happens the moment you say, wait a second, I wasn't born in the wrong body and this was a mistake? How does that group, the left, let's be candid, how do they treat you?
6: I remember shortly after I detransitioned in 2022, I had reached out to this gentleman who ran a podcast for the LGBTQ+ community. And I thought he was going to be very receptive. I thought I had, you know, cracked the code that, you know, you could be born in the right body. And in fact, that's just how it is. And I remember him asking me how I felt about detransitioners who grifted. And he had this image of detransitioners who were just out there to do the cash grab themselves, right? That it wasn't the practitioners who had led them down this path, that it was the individual seeking accountability and justice who were in the wrong and attention seeking.
5: Oh my God. That's so insane. That's wild. You know, I often sort of think about, it was not long ago. It was like, you know, the early 2010s, I guess. That the left would preach something called body positivity. They would say there's, you know, you're perfect just the way you are. And usually there was an excuse for obesity. It's like you could be really heavy and it's fine. You're perfect just the way you are. It was body positivity. Now the left is kind of defined by what we call body negativity. You're born in the wrong body. You've got to subject yourself to the medical industry. You have to change everything about you. It's like, how is it possible to have those two completely conflicting opinions at the same time?
6: That's a real good question, and one I don't think I can answer for everyone, but I do know that in my experience with leftist communities, it was almost this selfishness, this hyper-individualism that, you know, in fact, I could do whatever I wanted. And that meant if I wanted to be born in the wrong body, I was born in the wrong body. If I wanted to say I was perfect as I was and I needed to do nothing about my health, then so be it. So it really was my way or the highway, regardless of which way you went.
5: I don't know if you're spiritual at all, but I detect spiritual components to this, too. This idea that you can play God at any given moment. And
6: yeah,
5: but there is a realization somewhere along the line, I think, hopefully for most people, that you're not God. But you are created in his image and likeness, and you're perfect just the way you are. Soren, thank you very much for your time today. And thank you for the great work of the Independent Women's Forum. I'm appreciative that you're a part of their great operations.
6: Yeah, right, God bless you, Vince. Thank you.
5: God bless you. Thank you for coming on with us. 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
4: We have a bunch of legal news today. On the breaking news this hour, of course, Luigi Mangione has pled guilty in New York here of stalking United Healthcare CEO Brian Thompson. He admitted in court that he shot him dead in the street there. His murder charge for the state charges continue. That murder trial coming soon. But right now, in the federal case, he's pled guilty. And here is the U.S. attorney, James McDonald, outside of the courthouse today, talking about how violence like this, that ain't the answer. Listen to this.
20: Mangione attempted to send a public message through violence. But the message that emerges today is very different. Violence is not a legitimate instrument to promote any political or social message. And those who resort to violence in an effort to advance their beliefs will be prosecuted, convicted, and put in jail. Today, the Southern District of New York, together with our law enforcement partners, writes the final chapter of Mangione's federal prosecution. Now, he stands convicted in federal court and faces life in prison.
4: Just for these charges, just for this case. And then, of course, you've got the state case for murder. That message, violence is not a legitimate instrument to promote any political or social message. Just imagine if there were leaders on the left who were willing to say that out loud. Just imagine. Just imagine if there were adults among the Democrats who are willing to confront this poison, the Luigi Mangione problem that exists within their party. You realize they have an assassination culture on the left. When a majority of the left says that they could justify the assassination of Donald Trump, when nearly as many say they could justify the assassination of Elon Musk, why? Because he was involved in making the government more efficient? We've got a massive problem on our hands, don't we? Luigi Mangione is cut from the same cloth. This is that left-wing assassination culture who believes that their grievances can be addressed by playing God, killing people in the middle of the streets of the United States. President Trump has survived how many assassination attempts? We're getting to the point where it's actually too many to count the number of attempts on that man's life. Charlie Kirk was killed by one of these people. Assassinated. While he was doing what? He was engaged in free speech. He was debating and trying to convince people of his opinions. He wasn't doing anything wrong. He was living up to the best of our country's ideals. And he was slaughtered by one of the worst. You know, this is a message that needs to get out there. And it's one thing to have criminal justice. That's good. That's a really important thing. If you don't have that, the whole thing can collapse. But meanwhile, this left-wing appetite for assassination and death and destruction and violence as a means to get what they want. You know, open the border, just attack immigration officials, call them Nazis, lie about them. They've been doing a lot of that. That's a path to destruction, too. That's a path. There's all this chatter going on among the Democrats right now. What do we do? How do we win? Here's a start. Become adults again. Tell your base to settle down. Start telling them the truth. You want to make a better case to the American people? Do it. Support election integrity. You want to get back on track for real? We await that. We'd love to be back on track. In the meantime, breaking news today. Luigi Mangione now pleading guilty. More, a lot more ahead. Including some more criminal justice news.
0: Are you a can kicker slash procrastinator? Here's the deal with can kickers. One day that can could be a bucket. And
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29: This is a Fox News alert. Luigi Mangione pleads guilty on Lisa Brady. The man charged with killing UnitedHealthcare CEO Brian Thompson changing the plea to guilty in his federal case.
30: In a packed courtroom hearing attended by Thompson's family in Lower Manhattan, Mangione read a letter aloud admitting he traveled to New York, quote, with the intent to shoot Thompson and had used a 3D printer to make a gun, ending with the words, quote, I knew what I was doing. Mangione faced federal stalking charges and Thompson's shooting outside a hotel on a New York City street in December of 2024.
29: Fox's Tawny J. Powers. Sentencing is set for December 18th, and federal prosecutors say they will seek the maximum penalty, life in prison without parole.
20: No grievance, political belief, or ideological cause can ever justify murder.
29: U.S. Attorney James McDonald outside the courthouse.
20: There can be no celebrity in assassination. Any person who celebrates, encourages, or excuses actions like these is fundamentally wrong.
29: Mangione has been celebrated by some on social media. Defense attorney Karen Agnifilo calls it a solemn day and says Mangione has accepted full responsibility for Thompson's death. But she also echoed what Mangione told the judge about years of pain from a back injury.
31: Like the thousands of people who've reached out since this tragedy to share their own experiences, he believed that the system had failed him and destroyed his life.
29: The defense will seek the dismissal of state charges, including murder, arguing that upcoming trial would amount to double jeopardy under New York law. Lawyers for a former Olympian are asking a judge to dismiss a reflecting pool destruction of property case with prejudice, meaning the charges can't be brought back. This after federal prosecutors in D.C. did drop the case, blaming the contractor for damage, but prompting criticism from President Trump, who insists the pool was vandalized. 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
32: We're partly to mostly cloudy, hot and muggy with highs around 90 Friday. Watch for a few afternoon showers and storms. Could be strong to severe, damaging wind, heavy rain. Isolated to a few showers and storms Saturday, mainly northeast. But the big story the rest of the weekend is the heat and humidity. Low to mid-90s. The heat index easily in the triple digits. Keep it cool if you can. I'm meteorologist Tom Ackerman with your LEX 18 Storm Tracker forecast on Lexington's news traffic and weather station, 97.3 FM WVLK.
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0: rising from the heart of the swamp, a beacon of truth is casting its light. From sea to shining sea, The Vince Show. Here's Vince Colonnaise.
1: All right, 844-484-3872, 844-4-THE-USA. That's the way to join us today. Coast to coast, sea to shining sea. You know, these lefties, some of them are pretending like they're different than the establishment Democrats are trying to pretend like they're different than the socialists. You notice this trend? Like, oh, we're not as crazy as they are. I saw Chris Matthews was on Ms. Now earlier this week, the lesbian cable network, announcing that, you know what I really like about these socialists? It proves we're the sane ones. We're not crazy like them. We don't want to get rid of borders like they do. We don't want to get rid of prisons like they do. Like, really? Because pretty sure in practice, whenever Democrats are in charge, all the criminals run free. They don't get turned over to immigration authorities in the sanctuary cities. You know, all the Soros prosecutors are just letting murderers back out on the street. How are you in any way functionally different than the communists who keep declaring outright that they want to get rid of prisons? How are you different? How are you different in any functional way from the communists who keep saying, get rid of borders, get rid of ICE, we need to stop immigration enforcement? All right. What are the establishment Democrats doing? They just open up the border. They import tens of millions of people at taxpayer expense. There's no difference whatsoever. In fact, there's a congressman, Democrat congressman this morning. His name is Suhas Subramaniam. And he was asked about this over on the CNN network. And he straight up said, you know what? There's not really much difference. He admitted this. There's not much difference between establishment Democrats and the commies that are running as DSA members. Remember, Democrats, Socialists of America? There's not really much difference. It's just a difference in style. Take a listen.
2: Yeah, well, I mean, the voters want change, right? That's what they're saying. They want an end to the status quo. This is a rebellion against the status quo. And it's not necessarily change in terms of ideology. I mean, the DSA is winning some primaries because they're showing more change and representing more change. But, you know, sometimes it's been a change in terms of, you know, how long have you been there? Have you been there too long? Change in terms of, are you fighting against the Trump administration enough, right? And so I think it is a change, but it's a change not necessarily in the ideological spectrum as much as it is style and wanting to be more of a, you know, against the President Trump and his administration.
1: What? The only real difference is we get rid of the people you're aware of and we replace them with people you never met before. But we're the same. That's what he said. That's what he said. And the other thing was, I love that it's like, we're just putting in people who are more aggressive towards Donald Trump. More aggressive? You have the entire Democrat Party. Hakeem Jeffries, Chuck Schumer, Adam Schiff, all these idiots. Their entire personalities are defined by the extent to which they hate Trump and how much they say it in public. What are you talking about? Are you serious? The position among Democrats right now is, you know, we don't do enough. We don't mindlessly attack Trump. There's not enough Trump derangement syndrome. We need more. We need more. We can't get enough of it. It's the position of that Democrat congressman. And he's not the only Democrat saying that this is really just a style difference, not a substantive difference. There's also the Kentucky Democrat governor, Andy Beshear. Andy Beshear was just on, well, he was on Ms. Now as well. They spent all their time on Ms. Now. And here he is telling the host there that, yeah, there's not really much of a difference. The difference between the DSA types and the Democrat establishment, it's so small to not even be worth talking about.
3: Oh, there are concerns within the party about this division between the progressive and more moderate wings. Do you worry that some of those more progressive, those farther left candidates right now will alienate independents in states, including yours?
4: Well, everybody out there has to get out and earn it. You have to win an election. You don't just get it because of the party that you're a part of. And the Democratic Party needs to be a big tent party where people can have disagreements on how to reach a solution. But let me tell you, differences within the Democratic Party are a lot smaller than the differences between the Democratic Party and this current Trump-run Republican Party.
1: Well, that's encouraging. The Democrats are definitely different than the Republicans. Thank God. In fact, the more different the two parties are, the better. I don't like when Republicans are a lot like Democrats. I don't like when I hear about Republicans who are flirting with amnesty. Not a big fan of that. Are you? Not a big fan of that at all. Not a big fan of when they're trying to let illegal aliens stay in the country. Kind of sick of that, actually. In fact, that amnesty story, that's, you know, one of the reasons that Mike Lindell just lost his race. Because he was flirting with amnesty in the closing weeks. Not going to work. Voters don't like it. Good. There should be massive differences between Republicans and Democrats. But what Andy Beshear is admitting here, whether he intended to or not, is there's not actually much functional difference between the socialists and the establishment Democrats. Just a difference in title, just a difference in how honest they are. I can't believe I'm saying that, but that is actually the difference. How much honesty the candidate is using to explain what they intend to do should they get power. The Democrat socialists are just saying, yeah, let's just abolish everything. Let's abolish law enforcement, abolish borders. Let's go for full-blown chaos. Whereas the Democrats will lie to you about it. Oh, no, no, we're not the chaos people. We like borders. We don't want to abolish the police. It's a lie. It's a lie. So now one Democrat after the other is coming out. Don't you get the feeling like we're kind of getting all sorts of messages from these Democrats, Jim? Like they're all over the place right now. They don't even really know quite how to deal with the fact that America has noticed that they're a psychotic party. No, there's some. I'll give credit to John Fetterman, as we so often do. He keeps coming out and going, this is nuts. This whole thing, like attacking Israel, attacking borders, attacking, just going down the list. These people are crazy. And he's right. They're crazy. They're crazy. I hope John Fetterman comes to his senses one day and just leaves the entire Democrat Party. Wouldn't that be cool? Do what Jim Justice did. Just say, I'm out. Just, I'm out of this thing. But most of these guys, I don't know, it's like David Axelrod and who's the other one? Oh, Chris Matthews. They're pretending like there's some sort of meaningful difference between a so-called establishment Democrat and the Democrat socialists. There's not. That's just a stunt. That's a stunt to try and lull naive voters into some sort of false sense of security that, oh, well, at least the establishment Democrats are better. They're not. Let me give you another example. I'll remind you of what happened on the immigration thing. You remember when all these illegals were coming into the country and the left had satisfied itself that this would just be a problem for states like Texas and they would just have to absorb all of this. You know, Governor Greg Abbott made a very wise tactical decision for a million reasons. But the most obvious is like he can't allow the people of Texas to bear the brunt of all of this. So he started shipping people, illegal aliens, the ones that the Biden administration were forcing into the country. He said, I'll tell you what, you're going to force us to take them? We're going to ship them out. We'll ship them to your cities. Ron DeSantis did the same thing. Ron DeSantis picking up people, sent them to Martha's Vineyard. What a great, great moment that was. As the left had to live with the consequences of its own actions. And you remember what ensued out of that? Basically, the Democrat voters, the kind of like routine Democrat voters never really have once paused to pop open the box and stare at what's inside of it, take an inventory of the actual positions. They began to be like, what the hell's going on in my community? Why is this happening right now? Why are illegal aliens everywhere? Why are illegal aliens taking all of the city resources? You remember the video out of Chicago? You'd have these Chicago meetings where Black Democrat Chicago residents who've spent their whole lives voting for Democrats kind of reflexively, not taking a close look at the fact that Democrats have screwed them over, over and over and over and over again, going, what is this? Why are all these illegal aliens in my community? And the answer was Joe Biden and the Democrats. That was the answer. That was the answer. They were the agents of chaos. And now it was on full display. And so what ensued in the 2024 election? Well, the 2024 election was, of course, a gigantic referendum on the way in which you'd like to live, given that we've all had the experience of living under both of these particular agendas. Either you live under the chaos agenda or you live under the Trump agenda. Pick one. Which one would you prefer? 2024 was the United States declaring, I'd rather live with President Trump as president of the United States. You don't have to like his tweets. You don't have to like how he expresses himself. But boy, I prefer my life when President Trump is in office as opposed to these Democrats. That was fundamentally the judgment call that the American public made. Now, you and I are steeped in the politics of it. We knew all along that Joe Biden shouldn't be in office. This is crazy. President Trump was great. We should have him back. We knew all of this all along. But I just want you to think about the average person in America, perhaps the people who are not so politically engaged, the ones who are consumed with their lives and check in on politics every so often. They knew what it was like. They knew that in the Trump era, their dollar went a lot further. They knew than the Biden era that everything was dramatically more expensive. They knew in the Trump era that they had a job. They knew in the Biden era they were forced out of it. They knew in the Trump era that they had a border. They knew in the Biden era that it was utter chaos, a free-for-all, as an invasion was aided and abetted into the United States. Now, will voters remember all of these lessons going into the midterms? Well, you hope so. You do hope so. But the reality is, just we all have short memories. It's easy to forget things. How many times have you gone week to week and forgotten about news cycles that had just occurred a week or two ago? I do it. I'm in the news business. We talk about this stuff all the time. Jim and I will laugh about the things that we've forgotten when we're reminded of them. Oh, yeah, I can't even believe that happened. That was like a month ago. Yeah, it was a month ago. So will voters remember? We will see. But these Democrats, when they're trying to, you know, when they're playing this game of like, oh, we're so different than the socialists, we're the establishment Democrats. They're not different. All these people are agents of chaos. And Republicans would do well to remind voters of that. More ahead on The Vince Show.
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1: All right, let's see here. 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
1: Ooh, these Democrats, they're something else. I saw today, Jim, that, you know, that actress and comedian, is it fair to call her a comedian? Chelsea Handler? Is that, he shook his head.
22: No.
1: Okay. Chelsea Handler, she did a podcast. I think this is with a New York Times person, Kara Swisher. Is she a New York Times person? At any rate, they did a podcast together just out today, literally today. And I want you to listen to what Chelsea Handler says, and then tell me if you hear anything wrong in terms of her facts. Of course, her opinion's wrong. I know you know that already. But her facts, though, that she's delivering today. Listen to this.
22: We're going to get Todd Blanche. He's going to be confirmed, and he's going to overturn Roe v. Wade. We're all sitting around. All these men who have these powerful platforms are sitting around watching this happen to women, to communities that you could instead be supporting. You don't have to, like, turn over a whole new leaf. It's just about being a decent human being.
1: We're going to get Todd Blanche. He's going to be confirmed. He's going to overturn Roe versus Wade. Okay. Do I need to walk people through this? One, Todd Blanche was confirmed last week. He was confirmed last week. Now, there is a window of potentiality here. There may be an excuse for that particular error in that this was maybe recorded prior to his confirmation. Okay. Maybe. Maybe. I will allow that possibility. But here's the other part. She said he's going to overturn Roe versus Wade. Roe versus Wade was overturned by the United States Supreme Court years ago. It was 2022. It was overturned. Thank you. Thank you. In the Dobbs decision, it was overturned. So funny. She's no idea what's going on. Chelsea Handler's brain is in a time capsule. It's partially come out because apparently she knew who Todd Blanche is. But that's it. What is this? This is, and Kara Swisher's sitting there and she's just nodding. That makes sense. Doesn't make any sense. It makes no sense whatsoever. Is this what liberals are listening to, Jim? Is that what amounts to the podcast that they consume? Where it's just an entire fantasy world where they're still fighting the battle of Roe versus Wade. This is like the last Japanese fighters in World War II. They have no idea that there was already a total surrender.
2: They're still fighting Citizens United.
1: It's amazing. It's totally amazing. She's still fighting that battle. In fact, I'm looking at her. It looks like she just came out of the jungle. She's got her war paint all over her. We're going to stop them for overturning Roe versus Wade. Too late, sweetheart. We did that. You attacked the women. Sure, believe whatever you want. You have no idea what's going on. But the news media will interview her like she's a normal person. That Todd Blanche, he's going to overturn Roe versus Wade. Oh, yes. Actually, I've got news for you. Todd Blanche has more fun things to do. Overturning Roe versus Wade is behind us. That's on the victory pile already. No, what comes next? Going after all of your tyrannical friends, all of the people who've been abusing their power to hurt American citizens. I want to see all of them locked up. Todd Blanche, he needs to do that. He needs to do that. Arrest Anthony Fauci. How about that? How about that? Come on, Chelsea Handler, fight for Anthony Fauci. She's like, oh, he's going to arrest Anthony Fauci. Tell me more about the good stuff Todd Blanche is going to do. I can't wait to see it. I'm really looking forward to that. In fact, I've got a criminal justice story for you coming up, a good conclusion, I guess a relatively good conclusion to a dramatic story that we started the day with. Did you see that some left-wing lunatic

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3: We're partly to mostly cloudy, hot and muggy with highs around 90 Friday. Watch for a few afternoon showers and storms. Could be strong to severe, damaging wind, heavy rain. Isolated to a few showers and storms Saturday, mainly northeast. But the big story the rest of the weekend is the heat and humidity. Low to mid-90s. The heat index easily in the triple digits. Keep it cool if you can. I'm meteorologist Tom Ackerman with your LEX 18 Storm Tracker forecast on Lexington's news, traffic and weather station, 97.3 FM WVLK.
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14: 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It appears by its own numbers, the U.S. government seems insolvent. 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
1: All right, coming up, more details on the World War II memorial, vandalism, attacking our nation's heroes, just disgraceful stuff. We've got an important update on that story ahead, though. But before we get there, I want to bring in a good friend of the show. Dr. Sebastian Gorka is on the phone with us right now. And Sebastian Gorka was very involved in getting a United States Marine out of Russian custody and back into the United States of America this week. Sir, great to have you back on the show.
2: It's been too long, my friend. It's been too long. Great to be back, Vince.
1: It has been too long. Tell me about what happened this week with Robert Gilman. He was in Russian custody. How did we get him out?
2: It's the art of the deal. It's President Trump. This is incredible. This is the 107th American brought home in less than 18 months, either hostages or, in this case, a wrongfully detained U.S. Marine. He had been charged with assaulting a Russian police officer and then a prison guard. He was wasting away in a Russian prison. We were fearful for his health. And then what happened? Well, the incredible team that deals with all of these cases, especially peace envoy Steve Witkoff, stepped into the breach, negotiated with the Kremlin, with the Russian Federation, other elements of the U.S. government as well. We were on the call with Robert as he exited Russian airspace with all these incredible negotiators. We had President Trump on the phone with Robert as soon as he left Russian airspace, but also Adam Bowler, one of the special representatives for hostage affairs, Jared Kushner himself, Secretary Rubio, my immediate boss, and Steve Witkoff. And then we had the best part of this job, maybe the best job in the world, is Steve Witkoff, myself, and other members of the U.S. government met him on the tarmac at Dulles Airport as soon as he landed back on U.S. soil with his dear mother on board as well. We brought, as the president said, what did you want on the call? And he said, I just want a cheeseburger. So Steve Witkoff arrived with the biggest load of cheeseburgers and vanilla milkshakes and french fries I've ever seen. We took them up onto the plane. A friend of the hostage recovery team, a Marine, because Robert was a Marine, brought a Marine flag with him. I brought a challenge coin from my counterterrorism directorate and also a cigar from my humidor. So when he is fully recovered, he can celebrate in style. But 107th American brought home because of the power of President Trump.
1: It's unbelievable. And in exchange for no one, right? There was no
2: zero,
1: prisoner
2: nothing.
1: Swap here.
2: No money, no exchange, zero, simply because the president wanted this American back. No American will be left. Let me be clear. Hostage policy falls under my directorate, the counterterrorism directorate. We work hand in glove with the special envoy recovery team at the FBI and the SPIHA office at state. But this is being driven by one man and one man alone, the commander-in-chief sitting behind the Resolute desk. And can I just share something with you? This is really important. So I get to meet with the families of all of these people. They come to me in the White House. I sit down with them. I say, yes, you are a top priority. We will get your brother, your mother, your father home. And they tell me, because remember, Robert was taken during the Biden administration. I've had this from all kinds of family members. I've had this from Israeli-American hostages in the Gaza. They were told by Jake Sullivan, the national security advisor for the Biden administration, don't talk publicly about your missing loved one. Don't tweet about him. Don't go on television. Don't put posts on Facebook because you're going to embarrass Joe Biden. You know what we tell them? When they come to see my team and my hostage director, I say, you know what? Put that post on X. Talk about it on television. I'll repost it. The president will repost it. Why? Because no American left out there. We bring them all home, and the last administration wanted to sweep it under the carpet. That's the difference an election makes, Vince.
1: It is so horrifying. I was about to say, yeah, that's the difference a president makes, big time. Robert Gilman's health, I understand it wasn't that long ago. He was he on a feeding tube or something? He was in a really dire state, and Was he even able to ingest the cheeseburger that was delivered to him? How is he doing?
2: Very good question. So we had an incredible medical team fly out on the State Department plane, immediately looked after him, gave him intravenous fluids. He said, bring the food on the plane, but let me wait a little to eat it. I think he was super excited to get that Shake Shack cheeseburger, but he's emaciated. I mean, look, my father spent 6 years in a communist prison. I think six days is tough in a Russian prison. This young Marine was there for 4.5 years, and after this secondary charge they piled on him, they wanted to give him another 8 years in prison. I don't know how much longer he could have survived. Yeah. As I was giving him our challenge coin, he couldn't lift his hand to shake Steve's hand or my hand. That's how poor health he is in, but he's getting the best care in the world at our special facility in San Antonio for former hostages and wrongfully detained Americans.
1: I saw in the Fox News coverage, they said that Gilman was convicted, allegedly, of assaulting a police officer.
2: Right.
1: Subsequently, in Russia, the Russians claimed he attacked a prison inspector during a cell check, assaulted an investigator, beat another security guard. And I kept thinking two things, Sebastian Gorka. One, they're probably lying about him. But two, that's a hilarious story that this Marine keeps beating up all these Russians.
2: Well, look, I've worked with all the armed services except the Space Corps, Space Force, and I spent 2.5 years teaching in Quantico. We know who your father is, and I love the devil dogs. But, you know, having this U.S. Marine, you know, laying low the people who are trying to give him hell, you got to love the leathernecks, right, Vince?
1: Yes. I'm not sure what's true other than the president's great and Robert Gilman's great, and I'm so glad he's home. How many of these outstanding cases do we have at any given moment, sir? I mean, in terms of, like, you know, this sounds like this is an ongoing, constant effort to try and get Americans out of these situations.
2: Well, look, the good news is no president has done what this president has achieved. So we've broken all records. We've killed 1,068 jihadis outside of OEF in just the last 18 months. So we're taking the fight to the jihadists, and we're crushing them with the biggest operation in Nigeria just a couple of months ago. 199 enemy killed in action in just 3 days. And then with the hostages, as I said, 107th is Robert. Nobody's done that much in such a short time. We have a handful left. We have WD cases with the wrongfully detained, including some individuals in Iran. That, of course, is a function of negotiations under OEF. When it comes to hostages, the special category, it's a handful left, a couple of cases in Afghanistan, but we are working them night and day. This is a message to all the families out there. You know, President Trump, myself, Adam, Jared, Steve, I flew to Kabul last year to bring one of our Americans back home. So this is a top priority, but God willing, soon we'll have everyone home.
1: That's a big deal. And on the terrorism mission, I saw Secretary Rubio recently assembled many of the nations of the world to confront the scourge of left-wing terrorism all across the planet. This is not a conversation that the global community has been that interested in having, but the United States is now leading one finally. What's the status of that, sir?
2: Well, this is really history-making as well, because, as you say, we've never had, the U.S. government has never had a ministerial summit on left-wing terrorism, which has been a scourge. We've lived through this in the 70s with the Weather Underground.
1: Right.
2: Remember what happened in Europe in the 68-69 time frame. We had, despite what the mainstream media said the week before, Secretary Rubio's event is not garnering interest around the world. It will be poorly attended. I was there. I addressed it after the cabinet members. The conference room was standing room only. We had almost 500 delegations from 66 countries. We had ministers. We had foreign ministers, interior ministers. Marco, if you haven't watched the secretary's address, Scott Bessent's address about the threats to his life the same day he was sworn in, Stephen Miller's incredible address, go watch it now. We had some incredible countries represent the threats they have in their nations, and we're going to build on this, because the truth is, this threat is increasing, whether it's the attempts on the president's life, the assassination of my friend, your friend, Charlie Kirk, what happened to Steve Scalise, whether it's, you know, Antifa trying to kill ICE agents. We're going to take this deadly, deadly seriously because this is a threat to all Americans. And basically, it's a threat to Western civilization. If you're an anarchist, if you're a left-wing extremist who believes that there should be no prisons, no borders, no police forces, you're a threat to decent people everywhere.
1: Yes, and you're right. The Secretary Rubio's speech was marvelous because it was honest and it was really appropriate to the moment of what we're dealing with. Described the crisis quite well. I really appreciate him and the efforts that he's undertaking there. And Sebastian Gorka today, you know, in terms of this left wing violence, like Luigi Mangione just pled guilty today.
2: Yes.
1: In federal court for stalking. That's the federal charge. Of Brian Thompson, the UnitedHealthcare CEO, before he shot him dead. He admitted in court today that he killed him. And I look at that and I'm thinking, okay, well, that's one case. The left has been glamorizing this guy, Luigi Mangione, acting like he's some great hero. And it does seem, both domestically and internationally, we have a massive left-wing assassination culture that we have to be honest about, don't we?
2: We have a normalization of violence by one party in America, and it's not the Republican Party. I mean, let's be clear. Anybody right now can go online and can see Maxine Waters publicly stating, you see a member of the Trump administration in public, you harass them, you surround them. You can see videos of Eric Holder, Obama's AG, saying, you know, we kick them when they're down. We've seen Biden as president. Remember what Biden said from the podium? You know, I'd like to take that Trump guy and, take him behind the sheds and punch him. Nancy Pelosi, on and on and on. When you have leading Democrat figures normalize violence, what do you expect is eventually going to happen? Whether it's to, you know, CEOs of healthcare companies, whether it's ICE agents who are protecting us from the criminals that the Biden administration let into this country, or whether it's just, you know, normal politicians like Steve Scalise. Go back and listen to the sound. I think your colleague Chris Plant plays it regularly in his show, the audio sound of the rifle shots ringing out at that practice game for the GOP at that baseball diamond not far from where you're sitting, Vince. And that individual, James Hodgkinson, who was trying to kill Republicans,
1: yes,
2: he was a Bernie Sanders volunteer.
1: Yes.
2: And when they neutralized him, they found a hit list on his body of only conservative politicians.
1: That's right.
2: Tell me when that's happened with a conservative lunatic. When has a conservative lunatic been found with a hit list of Democrats? Never. That's the empirical evidence we have to support our new counterterrorism strategy, whether it's the cartels, whether it's the jihadists, or whether, yep, it's the Antifa anarchists. We are dealing with them as they should be dealt with.
1: You know, one of the most amazing things about what you just said is that so few people remember the details, to include the shooter's name, the nature of the shooting itself, the fact that he had the,
2: yeah,
1: list on him. And the reason so few people can remember is because of the speed and aggression with which the media went full George Orwell on that story. They just decided to bury it entirely, to the point that even, you know, those of us who are aware of this don't necessarily always include the Steve Scalise shooting in our list of how out of control the left has been. It's an amazing thing how basically burying a story can have an impact of controlling a population.
2: And isn't it so very, very telling that despite that, when they try and make their narratives for right-wing militias and extremists,
1: yes,
2: what do they have to mention? What do they clutch at? They clutch at the Oklahoma City bombing and Timothy McVeigh. When was that exactly? Oh, 1995. Mm-hmm. So they have to go back 31 years to justify their fallacious threat assessment. We're looking at things that are happening right now outside federal buildings in New York that are being firebombed. We live in the real world and we look at the threats that actually exist today, Vince.
1: Yes, that's right. Meanwhile, the Southern Poverty Law Center is paying the KKK. What a world. What a world. Dr. Sebastian Gorka now at the White House working to free all of these hostages across the planet and working on terrorism. Sir, thank you very much. Appreciate you for all you're doing.
2: God bless you and the listeners. Thank you, Vince. Have a blessed weekend.
1: You too. More ahead on The Vince Show.
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1: You know, not everyone is falling for all of the left's nonsense. There are people who are not buying into their stuff about climate change anymore. Have you seen this? That basically the climate change agenda for the left has disappeared as a subject of any interest whatsoever for American voters. This is CNN covered it this week. Here's what they had to say about it.
3: All right, we learned that July 2026 was the hottest month on record in the United States. Very hot, causing a whole lot of problems. So the question is, will that become a political issue? How much do people care about that? How much do people care about climate change? Is it something they will vote on? CNN chief data analyst Harry Enten is here. Wow. It was hot. So is that going to drive decisions from voters?
4: You know, I was schwitzing a lot in the month of July, although granted, you know, I schwitz a lot all the time.
1: Harry
4: but
1: Enten,
4: the bottom line when it comes to voters is, simply put, they don't care. They don't care. I mean, just look at these numbers. Okay, top issue, a midterm vote. You can list up the three issues. The economy, not surprisingly, comes in at number one at 54%. Immigration, 28%. Look where climate change is. It's tied for 14th. Tied for 14th, all the way down here at 3%. Johnny, I'm not the greatest mathematician in the world, but I sure as heck know that 54% is a whole heck of a lot higher than 3%. So despite the climate being so warm in the month of July, the hottest month on record here in the United States of America.
1: Wait, whatever happened to weather isn't climate? Remember that?
4: The voters, simply put, do not say that climate change is going to be an issue in which they vote upon in the midterm election.
1: 3%! Just 3% think it's important. Remember the 97% number? 97% of scientists all agree that you're destroying the planet by having a car. And it's like, what? That's the, what? How about 97% of Americans think you're full of crap? The number one and number two issues, the economy and immigration. Wow, that's actually, those are the same two issues that got Trump elected, it turns out. The economy and immigration. Those are the same issues going into the midterms. It's the, as the Raging Cajun once said, James Carville, it's the economy, stupid. It's the economy, stupid. It's the border, stupid. And it's not being stupid, stupid. It's not the climate change. The climate change, please. It was always a vehicle just to rob you of power. It was always a vehicle just to make the economy worse. It was never about you. It was never about helping you. And more people, they ain't falling for it. See? Some good news going into the midterms. Hopefully we get more ahead on the Vince Show.
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31: He admits he's a killer. Elisa Brady, Fox News. Luigi Mangione pleading guilty to federal stalking charges in the death of healthcare executive Brian Thompson, admitting to key details of the crime, including using a 3D printer to make the gun and traveling to New York City to target Thompson, telling the judge he knew what he was doing.
32: Mangione revealed the location of the United Healthcare Investor Conference was never made public, so he posed as an investor, emailed company leadership, tricking them into disclosing the information, including the location of that conference.
31: Fox's Brian Yenes at federal court in Manhattan, where defense attorney Karen Agnifilo told reporters.
33: As Luigi explained in court today, he endured years of severe, debilitating pain following a broken back while struggling to navigate our health care and health insurance system.
31: She also says the defense will now seek the dismissal of a state murder case against Mangione, arguing it would violate a New York double jeopardy law. Federal prosecutors say no grievance can ever justify murder.
34: And to those who idolize Luigi Mangione, I say this. Violence is not a cause. Murder is not a message. And a killer is certainly not a hero.
31: New York City Police Commissioner Jessica Tisch sentencing in the federal case now set for December when he could face life without parole. Thompson's family urging the court to ensure the sentence reflects the severity of the crime. Due in court at this hour in D.C., a woman accused of vandalizing the World War II memorial with red spray paint. She could face up to 10 years in prison if convicted on felony counts. President Trump says the USS Abraham Lincoln has not been deployed for too long, but also emphasizes a scheduled rotation.
35: That ship is moving right now, or very shortly, and it's being replaced with another very similar ship.
31: This after reports of sailors trying to jump ship. 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
36: We're partly to mostly cloudy, hot and muggy with highs around 90 Friday. Watch for a few afternoon showers and storms. Could be strong to severe, damaging wind, heavy rain. Isolated to a few showers and storms Saturday, mainly northeast. But the big story the rest of the weekend is the heat and humidity. Low to mid-90s. The heat index easily in the triple digits. Keep it cool if you can. I'm meteorologist Tom Ackerman with your LEX 18 Storm Tracker forecast on Lexington's news, traffic and weather station 97.3 FM WVLK. Okay. away?
0: I was in the middle of the Atlantic Ocean when it happened. There was a sudden jolt and our submarine crashed on the seafloor. We were in total darkness.
1: That's Dr. Dejana Figuerella, a marine biologist and STEM teacher, talking about a deep sea dive she'll never forget.
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0: rising from the heart of the swamp, a beacon of truth is casting its light. 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
1: All right, 844-484-3872, 844-4-THE-USA. That's the way to join us today, coast to coast, sea to shining sea. Get in on the program on a Friday, another great week to be an American. The Vice President of the United States, who's had a good week. I've really enjoyed the week that he has had. He's been busy going after fraudsters, going after doctors who abused children. Really a big fan of J.D. Vance. He was on the Fox News Channel yesterday, and he was asked about this rise in socialist impulses going on in the country that the left is orchestrating. But the underlying questions of are young people filled with any kind of discontent? Are there issues in the country worth addressing? The answer to that is, of course, yes, there are issues worth addressing. And it would, you know, all people who would desire to hold elective office would do well to pay some damn attention to what is going on with American citizens. What is happening over the course of not just the last year, but decades to things like American jobs and economic possibility, the ability to purchase a home and just afford to live. All of that really does matter. Of course, as you explore more and more of it, as we do each day on the program, oftentimes what you find is that it's actually the government that ended up being the problem in the first place, that cronyism and corruption and selling out American workers has been an utter disaster, manufactured oftentimes by the Democrat Party, but not exclusively. Many times both parties have been in on the action. And that's a complete disaster. This is how President Trump gets elected in 2016 in the first place, and it's why we keep bringing him back. And so J.D. Vance was asked yesterday about all of this over on Fox. He was on Will Cain's program. And he had this to say. Take a listen to it, and we'll assess afterward. Here's the Vice President of the United States.
2: Our response to socialism, which is a dangerous and destructive ideology, it's been tried in the past and failed. Our response to that can't be just to ignore the economic concerns that I think are feeding this rising interest in socialism. And I guess I would say to that young person that you as an American citizen deserve to have a good life in this country, and you deserve to have a government that is making it easier for you to start a family, for you to afford to get a good education, for you to have a good job, for you to afford a home. And what I would also say is that whilst these things sometimes take a little bit of time, we are already seeing the positive results come from the president's economic policies. We're seeing trillions of dollars of new investment into this country, which means good middle-class jobs for young people, middle-income people all across our country. We're seeing housing prices finally.
1: Jobs gains for the first time in years have actually gone to native-born Americans. You know where they were going before? They were going to immigrants. All the jobs gains were going to foreign-born workers here in the United States, imported in or illegally immigrated in. All the jobs gains were going out. Now the jobs gains are here for American citizens. That is a massive and meaningful improvement to that statistic.
2: Middle-income people all across our country. We're seeing housing prices finally stabilize. They doubled during the Biden administration. They have finally kind of flatlined during the first year and a half of the Trump administration. We also want to get interest rates down, of course, so that young people can afford a home.
1: Yeah.
2: We want people to be able to afford the good things about this wonderful country that we all live in. And my warning to my fellow Republicans, Will, would be if we don't get this right, don't blame young people for being sympathetic to socialism, we've got to blame ourselves. And I think what is so unique and refreshing about Donald Trump's economic policies is that it's not the same old economic, you know, ideas that you would have heard 30, 40 years ago. He's talking about rebuilding our industrial base, rebuilding the heartland, making our streets safer, making it possible for young people to afford to buy a home. This is how you stop socialism. You don't stop socialism by throwing slogans at people about the free market. As much as I love the free market, you stop socialism by making people's lives better. And that's what we're trying to do every single day.
1: Well, you also do it by restoring the free market. You realize that one of the reasons why people have been tempted by socialism is because they've grown up in a rigged market. That's why. They're told that it was the free market that hurt them. It wasn't the free market. It was cronyism. It was corruption. It was selling out Americans that hurt them so badly. Washington made a decision years ago to export all sorts of meaningful jobs to China, India, to export American jobs out of our country. They've hollowed out American cities, opened our borders to all sorts of villainy, including illegal immigration, cheap, exploitable labor, drugs that have destroyed so many of the towns that make America what it is. The government did that. The government did that. It was a nasty, nasty business, and it's hurt us really badly. We talked earlier this week about higher education, or what it's such a weird thing, and including when I say overeducated, I was saying it a lot this week. All these overeducated liberals. Sometimes people recoil when they hear overeducated. They're like, how could it be bad to be overeducated? And I get it, especially if you've got a whole bunch of degrees to your name. And you're thinking, well, Vince, don't judge me. I love being overeducated. That's a good thing to be over. No. I'm not saying. Should I clarify? I'll try and clarify. I'm not saying that it's a bad thing to be educated. It's a wonderful thing to be educated. I think it's a horrible thing to be miseducated. To be brought into a system and have your head filled with propaganda and then some degree stamped on a piece of paper that suggests that you have like some appreciable gathering of knowledge when in fact all you have is just all sorts of left-wing critical theory Marxist propaganda running around in your head, and you'll be a force for destruction with that training. That's what we mean by overeducated. Just over-propagandized, messed up by the system, and in massive amounts of debt. Al-Sayed's victory, that he won by a point, every county that voted for him, the counties he won, majority college educated. The counties he lost, majority not college educated. How does that happen? Because the colleges screwed the voters up. That's what happened. And they're resentful about the debt that they have. That's what happened. Why do they have all this debt? Why is college so expensive? The government. Why are there so many colleges? You know how many colleges there are in the United States of America? You colleges and universities? There's a billion of them. Where'd they all come from? Why do we need this many of them? It's because the government has been underwriting all of these loans for years, these federally backed loans. You get all these operations that get in on the act. They're like, oh, we can get some money out of this. They start generating all of these various institutions. They drive up the cost of tuition well beyond the inflation rate. Well beyond. Every single year, the government just keeps on printing money and subsidizing these institutions that are doing nothing in many cases, not all, but in many cases, but filling the heads of the students who enter their hallways with poison. And then they leave without marketable skills, and the economy gets ravaged in the process. And so are there legitimate things to be worried about in the economy? Hell yes. And it is a massive mistake to turn a blind eye to it. Massive. For any politician. But we're addressing Republicans here. That's who J.D. Vance is addressing. So getting a hold of these problems should be priority one. And among those problems, we've already begun to get a hold of some of them. The border is an obvious example of this. You remember when President Trump and Vice President Vance were running for office? We was just at the time Senator Vance running for office. And J.D. Vance, I think it was, he sat down in an interview with the New York Times. And the New York Times was, what are you going to do about housing prices? You know, like the left pretends like they care about this issue. They're going to fix it or something. We got to bring down housing prices. And the left's solution for, quote, housing prices are all sorts of communist programs like rent control and telling landlords they aren't entitled to even make their money back for their investment, these types of things. And, of course, that always leads to just utter just garbage. It drives investors out of the market. It leads to increases in living in despair, in just awful rent-controlled housing, and crime goes up. It's never a good situation. It's just a complete disaster. How many times do you have to have these communist experiments? And J.D. Vance tells the New York Times, he goes, you know what we could do? We could protect the housing market for Americans. You know what we could do is we could start deporting the tens of millions of human beings that invaded our country that Joe Biden and company imported into it.
3: We could do that. What if we did that? Wouldn't that lower the cost of housing for American citizens? If there's, if this is a simple supply and demand situation, isn't it? If there are fewer people demanding that property, then it would bring the prices down. It would make it more affordable for Americans. Why can't we do that? You can do that. That's a real solution to this. Protecting American citizens, that's a real solution. And it's already underway. You're watching as the administration has both secured the border and deported a lot of people, and they need to deport a lot more. That's just true. And so when J.D. Vance is reminding everybody, like, hey, there's a reason people are turning to all of these radical, random ideologies, in many cases, the socialism, communism, there's a reason this is, I'm not talking about the leadership level, the people who are trying to assume power under themselves by selling people this false solution to the problem that was created by the very same people who are selling the solution. No, he's saying these average Americans who get lulled into believing that maybe socialism or something is the way out of this, underlying their incorrectness about that is an engine of concern that matters, which is how do you afford to live and raise in America and raise a family in it and flourish and leave your kids something better than you arrived in? How do you get there? And if Republicans can actually address that question by getting the government out of our way, by ending the corruption, by deporting people who shouldn't be here, restoring the value of the American worker, lowering the cost of energy by just making it prolific, by just opening up the floodgates. If you can do those things, man, you can make America great again. J.D. Vance is right. More ahead on The Vince Show.
0: The Vince Show. 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
1: You know, speaking of the education system, did you see this Texas high school teacher this week? He posted on Instagram. He teaches in Houston, the Houston Independent School District. His name's Darius Williams, and we know this because he shared it directly to his Instagram account. And he kind of broke down a bit because he was really distressed about these students that he's now working with this school year and how they can't read. Listen.
22: So I am on my lunch break. It is, I don't know, 11:30 or something like that. And I just finished a 3-hour class. We have what's called block, and block is where first and second periods are combined for subjects that need it. And so I literally broke down in the middle of class because I'm teaching seniors. These kids are leaving high school and going to college, hopefully, after they finish. We had 2 paragraphs to read, 1 sentence complete to write. I gave them the sentence stems. I basically completed the sentence for them in the model. These are 17 and 18-year-old kids. and they couldn't fill in four words. Four words. I gave them the scenario. We annotated together. I gave them the answers before we even had the problem.
1: They can't read. They can't write. That, by the way, is illiteracy, what he's describing. They're illiterate. Illiteracy, you want to talk about economic consequences? Illiteracy is one of the signature features of being destined in many cases for poverty. You can't read, you can't succeed. It's true. Ask anybody who studies this for a living, they'll tell you, if you have to be able to read by third grade, that really is key. He's talking about high school seniors. And I found it interesting, perhaps you did too, that he was talking about them in such a way that some of them are going to go to college. Some, they can't read, and then the education system is still going to bring them into college. What? For what reason? To put them into some deep, desperate form of bondage known as debt? For what reason? It's the whole, you want to talk about a systemic problem? It's right there. It's right there. Just kicking these kids along, pretending like, oh yeah, you did it. You made it through the grade. They accomplished nothing. They haven't been educated. They can't read. And now he's ending up with them at their very last stop inside of the government schools, inside of a high school. And he's breaking down by what he has to deal with. It's hard to blame him. Imagine if I'm not saying every school system's broken, but too many of them are. Imagine if the school system across our country was more focused on that instead of, oh, do we have asexual bathrooms or whatever? Or can the boys use the girls' room? Or you understand the stupidity? This is why parents were going to school board meetings, confronting these school boards, saying, what the hell are you doing here? You should be educating my children. And that's not happening at far too many schools. So yeah, the vice president's right. If you're going to make America great again, it's going to involve tackling these real problems. That's what needs to happen. And some of these teachers, they're dealing with it on the front lines. Unbelievable. More ahead on The Vince Show.
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0: We're partly to mostly cloudy, hot and muggy with highs around 90 Friday. Watch for a few afternoon showers and storms. Could be strong to severe, damaging wind, heavy rain. Isolated to a few showers and storms Saturday, mainly northeast. But the big story the rest of the weekend is the heat and humidity. Low to mid-90s. The heat index easily in the triple digits. Keep it cool if you can. I'm meteorologist Tom Ackerman with your LEX 18 Storm Tracker forecast on Lexington's news, traffic and weather station, 97.3 FM WVLK.
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11: America 250. Celebrating 250 years of the greatest nation on the planet. August 15th, 1914, the Panama Canal opens. Doubters scoffed as the U.S. planned to dig across 50 miles of rugged hills and hot, mosquito-infested jungles to connect the Atlantic and Pacific Oceans. Teddy Roosevelt told his engineers to
12: make dirt fly!
11: Begun in 1904, the head engineer quit.

0: after battling red tape, logistics, and exhaustion. In 1907, Roosevelt appointed Colonel George Washington Goethals as the new chief engineer. He used an army of 57,000 civilians and soldiers to dig up more than 20 million cubic yards of earth and create giant locks powered by electric motors designed by a new company called General Electric. In an unforgiving jungle, through rain, mosquitoes, and hard working conditions, nearly 6,000 workers died from setbacks like explosions, mudslides, and yellow fever. Goethals completed the project, and the Panama Canal opened to traffic in 1914. One of the world's greatest engineering feats. This has been America 250. Happy birthday, America.
1: Panama Canal, President Trump wants to get that back. Who gave that up? Was that Republicans or Democrats? Who did that? Oh, that's right. That was Jimmy Carter. He was Democrat. Democrat Jimmy Carter. Yeah, President Trump wants that back. And it is a great feat. The president's a builder, so it's actually not a shock that he's in on the details of the Panama Canal. He talks about all those deaths all the time and what it took to create that passage because, you know, there was nothing like it until the Panama Canal existed. You had to go very far to the south in order to figure out a way to move all of that shipping traffic, and the Panama Canal changed world history.
2: Sidebar, the French tried like 20 years earlier, and 20,000 French died and were not successful.
1: They lost a lot of people attempting what the United States was able to achieve, but still so many deaths just an amazing piece of American history. Thank you once again, Jim, for putting that together for us as we look back on 250 great years of American history. So many challenges, so many triumphs. Very, very, very cool to reflect on. You know, I was talking about the literacy problem a moment ago. We were talking about how American students, far too many of them, can't read in the United States. And I hate just talking about problems. I love talking also about solutions because I feel like it's good to help people feel like there's a way out, because there is a way out of this. And let me just start with the most basic one, if I can. Just read to your kids. Read to them. From a very young age, before they can read, read to your kids. Then read with your kids. And then get them books that you know and love and have the kid read the books. That sequence of events is really, really important to the upbringing of your child. Very. I know that so much of this, if you look at a societal ill and you look at a map of it and you're like, well, why is that happening? Like anything, like the birth rate, anything, just pick anything, illiteracy. And then you look at the map and you see terrible data, terrible data, terrible data. The graph, it'll go back to a year. You ready for the year? Let me see if you can. Jim, can you guess the year? It's in the early 2000s. Is there a year that you could peg so many societal ills to? I'll tell you what it is. It's 2007. What happened in 2007? The arrival of the iPhone. 2007, the arrival of the iPhone. So I'm not saying the iPhone is a terrible device. I am saying that it is not a coincidence that so many of the negative trajectories in the course of history arrived at the same moment that the smart screen arrived, that the device arrived. 2007. Look, I'm serious. Anytime you see something, you're like, that's a weird data. Like, why was it 2007? The iPhone. And so now when these kids are coming up, and you probably see it, maybe if you don't have it in your own life, maybe you were wise enough to try and keep the device away from the child at an early age. But you'll be sitting at a restaurant or something, and you'll notice there's like a couple there. You ever have one of these experiences, Jim? There'll be a young couple there. They've got a kid or two, and the kids are on the devices, and the adults are speaking to each other. Or maybe everybody at the table's on a device. Perhaps that's what's going on. But the device is raising the child, or the device is distracting the kid. The kid was crying too much. The kid was too interested in everything else that was going on. Just hand them a device, and they're on the device. And the device is a substitute for everything. The device has become a substitute for parenting. The device has become a substitute for attention. The device has become a substitute for getting an education. Or maybe the parent was lulled into some sort of false sense of security. Oh, they can get an education on the device. There's educational programming out there. There is. There's educational programming. Some of it is value. I'm not questioning that. But it doesn't. It's not a substitute for becoming literate. It's not a substitute for the books. So enjoy books with your child. One of the earliest books that we enjoyed with our daughter, a series of books, was Richard Scarry books. You know Richard Scarry? Richard Scarry has these great books, including there's a famous book called Cars and Trucks and Things That Go. And if you look at a Richard Scarry book, it's kind of funny. In some ways, it's antiquated because, of course, the era in which Richard Scarry was doing the illustrations and authoring these things. But it's you look at them, and the book, the way it works is you can see the way things are built. It'll be like a cross-section of an entire building, and you can see the inner working of the plumbing and the electrical wires and the way it all operates and all of the various little characters who are moving about in the world of Richard Scarry. It's pretty cool, actually. And the kids start with it just as a picture book. They like the images. They love the images, the cartoons that are in the book. But as they get a little bit older, they begin to associate the words with the images. They're looking, what does this mean? And then they begin to think about, well, how does this work? You see, it's basically, especially little kids, they spend a lot of time with the same book. One of the cool things to watch a kid do is memorize a book and pretend to read it. Have you had this experience where they'll be flipping through a book and you've read it to them so many times, and then they start pretending to read the book. They've memorized you doing it. So they'll flip page by page. Yeah, like a Dr. Seuss book. They'll flip page by page, and they'll pretend that they're reading, but they just have simply memorized the words that came out of your mouth. But then eventually they begin to associate those words directly with the letters that they're now beginning to read that are coming off the page. You can build a love of reading inside of your home. And books are everywhere. They're dirt cheap. You can find used books are all over the place. People aren't reading them. So you can. Your kids can. Jim, do you have these little libraries at all in your neighborhoods?
2: Yes, we do.
1: In Texas? I think that's a cool feature. I don't know that I've ever cracked open a little library and found a tremendous amount of great reading material. It seems like people drop off old, unused, smutty adult novels that they're not reading anymore.
2: I put my book in there.
1: Oh, your book is in the little libraries?
2: Yes.
1: You had a couple copies of your book you dropped off in the little libraries? I like that. That's smart. See, there is some good reading in the little libraries. But I'm distracted by this because I care about it. I just think it's wonderful to develop inculcate a love of reading in your child early. I remember talking many years ago, with Dr. Matt Spaulding and his wife over at Hillsdale College. I saw them at an event, and we were chatting about our kids and books and reading, because that's the kind of nerds we are. And his lovely wife, Mrs. Spaulding, was saying, you've got to read The Chronicles of Narnia to your daughter. Read C.S. Lewis's The Chronicles of Narnia to your daughter. It's a great experience to do that. We did that with our kids. We loved it. And so I did. I started reading The Chronicles, and we loved it. It was a great experience. And Chronicles of Narnia is a great book to read with your kids for a million different reasons. First of all, C.S. Lewis is a brilliant writer, really interesting writer, very accessible. Chronicles of Narnia is a wonderful book. The books are, this is just like in the case of a lot of books and movies, the books are, of course, superior to the movies. So the movies are nice, but the books are just fantastic. And they're not only are they a fictional, wonderful, and interesting world that C.S. Lewis has created, it's also Christian allegory. So it's filled with all of these this imagery that leads you towards a broader understanding of the Christian story in the book. Aslan the lion and Jesus Christ. You begin to connect these things. The older you get, you begin to connect these fond memories, these wonderful stories that you've heard, with the greatest story ever told. Again, wonderful. So if I can offer any word of advice, I'm not saying I'm the greatest parent ever, trust me. But if I can offer any word of advice towards raising literate and well-read and engaging children, I've got one of those. She's very literate, very well read, very engaged. It's just start them early. Develop a love. That's all. That's all. I'm meaning to tell you, and now on another story that's going on today, is about what just happened in Washington, D.C. If we had people who really appreciated our history, we wouldn't have whack jobs attacking the World War II memorial. Did you see this? A crazed woman, we now know it's a woman, lefty, of course, attacked the World War II memorial this week, vandalizing this great memorial to our nation's heroes, and doing two things. One, pouring all sorts of, I guess, like soap bubbles into the fountain, such that the fountain is now just overflowing with these bubbles. It's just like everywhere. I don't know if you might think that's harmless or something. I think it's awful. I mean, she's defacing the monument. People are going there. It just looks cartoonish and ridiculous. It should just be a beautiful flowing fountain in honor of our nation's war heroes. And now she's tried to turn it into a joke. And then she also dumped a bunch of red paint all over the monument. And she recorded herself doing it, these whack jobs. She recorded herself and she posted it to social media. In fact, Fox 5, the local D.C. Fox affiliate, had some of this coverage before news of her arrest today. Take a listen to what they had to say.
3: Wait here to be arrested. Footage posted to Facebook Thursday, a woman appears to spray paint the World War II memorial and tell the camera she's ready to be arrested.
4: It was me. I'm doing it. I get it. It's on camera.
3: The video goes on to show the woman put something in the water that causes it to bubble. Police at this hour have not yet confirmed whether they've seen the video obtained by Fox 5 or made any arrests.
5: I can't believe that Washington, D.C., our nation's capital, has turned into this.
3: Tourists in town to see the monuments were stunned and were kept far back from the damages police investigated. But photos by a local photographer show it up close. The words clean hands, dirty money, bubbles lingered for hours.
6: They fought for our country, and then to do something like this, it's shocking to me.
1: You know, these lefties, do you realize how incoherent all of this is? Like, They say stuff like, we're fighting fascism. Have you heard this before? We're anti-fascists. We're Antifa. We're fighting fascism. Okay, so you're attacking the World War II memorial? You're attacking the men who defeated fascism? Are you even thinking, is there a brain inside your head? What are you doing? This is, you know what this is? It's Trump derangement. It's just hating Trump. And also, to be clear, this is further confirmation that lefties keep vandalizing the National Mall. That's also a big conspiracy theory on the left. Over on Blue Ski, they keep theorizing that, oh, nope, nobody's vandalizing anything. This stuff just sucks. Trump's terrible at managing the National Mall. It's all falling apart. It's not vandalism. The woman recorded herself doing it. She recorded herself. She posted it to social media. She said, come and get me. Well, they got her. Jeanine Pirro, the U.S. attorney, announcing this morning, they got her. They got this idiot. Her name's Melissa L. Ferris. Jeanine Pirro has posted an image of her. I was wondering about this. I saw somebody else say this, too. It's a smart point, but I'm going to borrow it, which is, we got these flock cameras all over the country now, apparently. Flock cameras are everywhere. You think a couple of them could be pointed at the World War II Memorial, perhaps? To pick up the lefties who are trying to vandalize this tribute to America's heroes? Well, we do have images, it turns out. Those are all over social media of this goofy-looking woman. U.S. Attorney Jeanine Pirro writes, vandalizing our World War II memorial is a despicable attack on a sacred monument honoring the Americans who fought and died for our freedom. Those Americans include my father and grandfather. This morning, we are filing two felony charges, depredation against property of the United States and destruction of veterans' memorials in federal district court against Melissa L. Ferris, offenses that carry penalties of up to 10 years in prison. She's now in custody. Well, that was quick. That was quick. This took place yesterday. They had her in custody by this morning. That's good news. That's good news. Lock her up. More ahead on The Vince Show.
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1: Yeah, President Trump and some of his top law enforcement guys are up in Nassau County, New York right now, talking to the cops and celebrating a huge drop in crime in the United States. 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
1: Attorney General Todd Blanche speaking to the cops up there in New York.
4: As Cass just told you, it is hard to overstate the effectiveness of what we did in 2025. The first year of this administration, we saw the largest decrease in violent crimes in 100 years.
1: Pretty big.
4: And what that shows you, it shows you what happens when you have a leader, when you have President Trump empowering all of us, empowering me, empowering federal law enforcement to partner with our state and local cops, sheriffs, everybody. It happens when you back the blue every step of the way. My administration and my Department of Justice, if anybody touches a federal law enforcement officer in any way inappropriate, we will prosecute them to the fullest extent of the law.
1: Tell them. Tell them. Tell those lefties. All those insurrectionists out there. The New York Times defends the insurrection.
4: I was recently confirmed as Attorney General of the United States, and I will...
1: I like the applause. That's good.
4: And I am not taking my foot off the gas. I know that the men and women in law enforcement, many in this room, many behind me, they want to know that their leaders support them, and we do.
1: Yeah.
4: They want to know that we support the work they're doing, the fact that they're sacrificing their lives, that they're missing holidays, they're missing weekends, they're missing dinners, so that we all can live in a safe community. And I will commit that I will hold every criminal accountable until every community in this country is as safe as Nassau County.
1: What a great story. What a great attorney general. What a great country. I'll be back with you Monday right here on The Vince Show.
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9: An important step toward justice. I'm Lisa Brady, Fox News. That's how the family of Brian Thompson describes what happened today in Manhattan federal court, where Luigi Mangione pleaded guilty to federal stalking charges, admitting he killed the UnitedHealthcare executive traveling to New York City to target him.
10: He shot Thompson twice at close range. The second shot came as Mr. Thompson turned and faced the defendant. The defendant did this as everyday New Yorkers walked nearby.
9: U.S. Attorney James McDonald says federal prosecutors will seek the maximum penalty, life in prison without parole, and that no grievance justifies murder. Defense attorney Karen Agnifilo says Mangione felt the healthcare system destroyed his life after years of back pain, also criticizing simultaneous prosecutions.
11: Despite this being a single isolated event, Mr. Mangione has been unfairly treated since the outset in every way and has successfully fought off terrorism charges and the death penalty.
9: The defense will seek dismissal of a state murder charge, arguing double jeopardy under New York law. President Trump is set to speak at a police academy on New York's Long Island, highlighting falling crime rates, earlier taking questions from reporters and downplaying concerns about longer than usual deployments for U.S. warships.
12: The USS Abraham Lincoln will soon be relieved amid growing concerns from some Navy families and lawmakers about morale on the warship.
13: That ship is moving right now, or very shortly, and it's being replaced with another very similar ship.
12: The Lincoln has been at sea for 9 months, first deployed in the Pacific before sailing to the Middle East ahead of the war with Iran. Asked if he's worried about the length of deployments, President Trump told reporters,
13: No. Not nearly long enough.
12: Pentagon officials have characterized some reporting about conditions aboard the Lincoln as misrepresented.
9: Fox's Jared Halpern at the White House. 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
22: There could be some thunder showers in the area, and some of those may come with gusty winds. Odds are we won't get them, but we could. Otherwise, hot and humid, high near 90. We're at 87 right now, feels like 96. Scattered thunderstorms, a possibility early tonight, then partly cloudy skies with a low of 72. A hot weekend ahead, clouds and sun mixed tomorrow, 92. Sunny, hot and humid, 95 on Sunday, and then we're back down to 87 on Monday with scattered thunderstorms around. 87 feels like 96. at 97.3 FM and 590 AM WVLK.
0: So, are you having a good Friday?
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22: 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Maybe it's been a long week for you. School starting here in Fayette County, middle of the week. That can be a little bit stressful, so... Heading into what I hope will be a good weekend for you, and we'll try to get it started in a pleasant way for you. Nice to have you with us. Here's the phone number if you'd like to be a part of the program, either over the phone or on the Stuttgart Motors text line, 859-253-5959. And the email address is cruiser at WVLKAM.com. The Mangione thing obviously dominating the news. You heard a recap from Fox News at the top of the hour, and I'm going to bring it up here in a moment, but a couple other criminal stories closer to home. Shannon Gilday, the man found guilty but mentally ill of murdering Jordan Morgan during a Madison County home invasion back in February of 2022, officially sentenced to prison today. Madison Circuit Judge Cole Meyer handed down the sentence recommended by the jury during Gilday's trial, life in prison with the possibility of parole after 25 years. Gilday will be given credit for the 4 years he's already served, so he's eligible for parole in 21 years. Gilday received an additional 17 years in prison for all of his non-murder charges, including the attempted murders of three other Morgan family members. This guy broke into Wesley Morgan's home on Willis Branch Road in Madison County. He wanted to get to Wesley Morgan's massive survival bunker, which was built under the mansion, which I guess had been highlighted in the media. He shot and killed Jordan Morgan, also shot Wesley Morgan during a gunfight in the house. So Gilday, he goes to trial in Shelby County, found guilty but mentally ill after a couple of weeks of testimony. The jury made up of six men, six women, deliberated for 5 hours, returned its verdict. So guilty but mentally ill, and so he is in life in prison, and again parole in 21 years. Wesley Morgan believes legal standards around the mental health issues give suspects like Gilday more opportunities to avoid punishment. You know, the Ronald Exantis thing, we saw the same thing, didn't we? Wesley Morgan, and he was involved in government, was he not? Mr. Morgan, at one time, he says, I've lost respect for our government. He said this after Gilday was sentenced today. Our nation cannot survive without laws or justice, and justice did not exist at this time. They wanted harsher punishment. Despite the judge clarifying that she was limited by Kentucky law in sentencing Gilday because of the mental health aspect of this. Judge Meyer said she read statements from multiple victims and listened to the stories of Jordan Morgan provided by her family and understands the impact her death had despite the legal limitations. I can understand Wesley Morgan's frustration. I mean, the trauma, he had to sell his house because of the trauma associated. He didn't want to live there. His daughter was shot and killed there. He had a gunfight with a guy that had intruded their home. He said the family also used to keep firearms locked in a safe. Now guns are out in the open. Wesley Morgan said, when Gilday broke into our home, he made our house feel unsafe for all of us. So it does seem, I can certainly understand and sympathize where Wesley Morgan believes that, at least in terms of the justice system, now whether or not he can ever forgive Mr. Gilday, as we are asked to do by our Savior, that's going to be between him and his Savior, I can understand how he feels. I mean, this should have been life without parole in prison, and hopefully he won't get parole. And then some inexcusable vandalism on the World War II Memorial on the National Mall. And the person arrested for the vandalism is a woman from Kentucky. Melissa Ferris of Elizabethtown facing two felony charges. Jeanine Pirro, the U.S. attorney for the District of Columbia, said the felony charges are, quote, depredation against property of the United States and destruction of veterans' memorials. Offenses carry penalties of up to 10 years in prison. She was arraigned today. The public defender's office says she's not yet listed in the system, so she had not been assigned an attorney yet. The arrest followed the discovery of the vandalism, which included bubbles filling a fountain and clean hands, dirty, and then the dollar sign written in red paint. How low can you go here? I mean, World War II obviously was a major sacrifice for families. There were men and women that lost their lives, families that lost sons and daughters. I mean, there is a president said on Truth Social, there can be no greater insult to those American heroes who died in World War II. So somebody obviously upset with Trump or with the government or with whatever. But it doesn't. It's just like Luigi Mangione and his attorneys are out there today, dredging up the old. Well, Mangione said thought the system had failed him. The health care system had failed him. This was a guy that had some means. This was not a guy who was scraping to get by. But it doesn't mean that you can take the law into your own hands or, in this case, go vandalize a memorial that's dedicated to people that didn't do anything to you. In fact, if they did something to you, they did it for you. I mean, I think we would all have to agree that we could have lost our sovereignty, we could have lost our liberty if we had not prevailed in World War II. Our very freedom and liberty is because of the battle that we won, the war that we won in World War II. I mean, that's my take on it. So this is disgusting, and there's a reason why the penalties are so high. She's facing two felonies. Each one's got 10 years in prison attached to it. My question would be, I don't know, though. It's almost like mass shooters, and you sit here and try to find some rationale that would excuse it or some rationale to explain it, and you can't. Like, this doesn't solve anything. It's like mass shootings don't solve anything. Obviously, somebody's got a grievance. So I would imagine, I'm trying to look, I didn't see anything as to how she was caught. I would imagine there were cameras, I would think. Now, this comes after President Trump said vandals damaged the nearby Lincoln Memorial reflecting pool, that it was deliberately damaged. And, you know, he's been in a battle there with Jeanine Pirro about all of this. But, yeah, unfortunately, the woman from Elizabethtown, Kentucky, Melissa Ferris, who I don't know anything about her. Jeanine Pirro said vandalizing our World War II memorial is a despicable attack on a sacred monument honoring the Americans who fought and died for our freedom. All right, and then there's Luigi Mangione. I guess he posed as an investor to be able to get access to Mr. Thompson. Thompson was in New York, I guess, for a big investor's powwow. And Luigi Mangione, in his explanation today, in which he pled guilty to killing Mr. Thompson, posed as an investor at a firm managing $50 billion in assets and requesting information. That's what Mangione said he emailed to United Healthcare leadership. Says he knew what he was doing, knew that he had killed Mr. Thompson. Told the judge he called United Healthcare, posing as an investor to get information about the conference. Mangione was seated when he was given the opportunity to address the court. After years of enduring pain from a broken back, I learned United Healthcare would hold an investor's conference. I mean, he went there to shoot Thompson. He said, on the morning of December 4, 2024, I shot Mr. Thompson in Manhattan. I knew what I was doing. Federal prosecutors summarized some of the evidence they would have introduced had there been a trial, including security camera video. They say Mangione shows him arriving in New York on a bus, following Thompson around the Hilton on the morning of the murder, and then the video of the shooting itself. And it's pretty chilling stuff right there in the middle of the street, right there on the sidewalk. This was the first time, I guess, that Brian Thompson's family had ever put eyes on him. In a courtroom, the first time they'd ever shown up for any kind of a hearing was today, and they released a statement. So it would appear that probably this federal prosecution now is going to nullify the state's authority to prosecute crimes acting out of the same conduct. Is it a little bit of, and pardon the pun, I don't mean to be flippant here, but is it a bit of overkill? I mean, to try him again in New York. And according to Andrew McCarthy, who is a former federal prosecutor, I think in the same district where all this was hashed out today, says the New York State is a pretty defendant-friendly. New York, Mr. McCarthy writes, follows a doctrine of equitable double jeopardy that is significantly broader than the federal double jeopardy under the Fifth Amendment. The state's doctrine holds that prosecutors from whatever jurisdictions should be limited to one attempt to try a defendant for any and all crimes that arise out of a single factual transaction, like a drug deal. Now, the transaction may give rise to multiple crimes, conspiracy, attempt, transportation of illegal narcotics, possession with intention to distribute, etc. New York State prosecutors are thus barred from bringing a subsequent prosecution if a different jurisdiction, like the federal government, has already done it. If they've already prosecuted the same defendant for crimes arising out of the same transaction, and again, it would seem like it's overkill to me. You've sentenced him to life without parole on these charges, and that should do it. New York's not going to put him to death. I think that would have happened in a federal trial, and maybe the guilty verdict was to avoid that. So basically, it doesn't make sense, and New York generally bars itself from prosecuting if a different sovereign previously prosecuted a case involving the same defendant for crimes stemming from the same course of conduct. So, and even a crime like conspiracy, say I rob a bank, okay, and the feds have convicted me of bank robbery, New York prosecutors would not be able to charge me with, say, conspiracy to commit bank robbery because conspiracy and the robbery all arose out of the same criminal transaction. So that's the best way I understand all this. So we'll see. And the little Mangione babes were all out there today. Here's the thing. I mean, he'll fade from view. We'll forget about him. There'll be another pretty boy that'll be charged with something, and there'll be, I don't know, stalkers, weirdos. I just don't understand how you go up there, you don't, and you support a guy who killed somebody in cold blood, even if you disagreed with what the guy did, even if you think he ran a reprehensible company. It's just not something that we do, nor can we allow to be done for any reason, even if he thinks he got screwed by the system. Talking about Mangione. And the reason he faces a sentence of life imprisonment is solely because Brian Thompson was killed. It's essentially a federal murder charge. I mean, they call it stalking or whatever else. But the bottom line is a murder and a murder charge and a federal murder charge. And so that's where the life imprisonment comes. So anyway, I'm sure it was quite a scene up there in Manhattan today at the Mangione federal trial, in which he did what was expected, and that was plead guilty to two of the federal stalking charges. All right, a little timeout coming here. 859-253-5959 for calls and texts. Here we go. 87 now. Feels like 96. Partly cloudy skies. Can't rule out a passing shower or a thunderstorm. It's going to be hot, humid, and it's going to be a hot weekend ahead. We're up to 92 tomorrow. Sunny, hot, humid, 95 on Sunday. Nobody's talking about any rain on Sunday, just hot and dry. Tonight we're down to 72. On Monday, a mix of sun and clouds. We get scattered thunderstorms back into the forecast. And Monday's high in the upper 80s. And right now, 87 feels like 96 at 97.3 FM and 590 AM WVLK.
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A couple of more law and order kind of things here. This is what do you think of this? Trump just gave the green light to American companies to carry out their own cyber attacks against hackers. You're going to hack us? We'll hack you back. What do you think of that idea? I mean, this is, I guess this is something that normally countries that we normally would not want to emulate, like Russia and China, this is what they do. Their spy agencies have long relied on contract hackers, according to the New York Times, working in the private sector to further their national security missions, in part so that the state can have plausible deniability. Well, it wasn't us. It wasn't us. You know, normally companies, and I've seen that seen the same thing in this company, you take a defensive posture. Okay, what can we do? We know cyber security is something we need to take seriously. We've got a lot of employees out there. We don't need employees clicking on bogus stuff, and so we need to teach them. I've been saying here, and I'm not the only one, I think now, and I'm dead serious, we need to start putting in public school and even private school, whatever, in K through 12 somewhere. I don't know what grade you would do it, but we need to start teaching kids about phishing. And I'm not talking about phishing with a rod and a reel. I'm talking about phishing that starts with a P. And deep fake videos and AI. And even adults need to get smarter about how do you not click on something that's going to ensnare you into some sort of trap that might take your identity from you. And, of course, companies are real concerned about their employees knowing some basic things. In fact, our company will send out, like, bogus phishing emails from time to time. And if you click on it, you got to go back and watch a couple of videos again. I mean, we need to train seniors. We need to train adults. I'm not just talking about kids, but at least kids. Kids go to school and kids are in an environment where they sit and learn things for 7-8 hours a day or 6 hours, however long they're actually in school. And I think that needs to be part of a curriculum in this day and age. You need to know how to spot this stuff. Because if you don't, then you're going to click on something and then you're going to get swallowed down some big rabbit hole where your information now is going to belong to somebody else. So Trump's given the green light. Hey, if somebody comes out and attacks you, American companies, we'll harm them. Transnational criminal organizations pose a growing threat to American citizens, businesses, and national security, reads the memorandum that President Trump issued yesterday. Through Executive Order 14390 on March 6, 2026, cyber crime, combating fraud, okay, blah, blah, blah. I directed the federal government to take various actions to combat cyber-enabled crime harming American citizens. This memorandum expands the fight against TCO perpetrated cybercrime. A TCO, that's transnational criminal organizations, expands the fight against those organizations by incorporating the ingenuity of the private sector. So the companies will be able to work with Homeland Security and the Justice Department to counter criminal cyber attacks and defend their own data. Again, across companies, across Democratic and Republican administrations, normally the priority was put up a wall of defense, educate your employees to the best of your knowledge, have systems, have passwords that aren't 1, 2, 3, 4, you know, have passwords that are complicated. Have you noticed the passwords, especially if you work for a company, if you got to change your password, those passwords are getting longer now. And again, that's an effort to try to protect your information. Now, the memo says that it can involve only transnational criminal organizations that are separate from foreign governments, unless there's clear intelligence that establishes a connection. That's a big burden to clear. But and who are these groups? I mean, how do you literally define these kinds of groups? But what's interesting here is this gives companies now we're gonna employ our own ingenuity. You want to hack us? Okay, we'll hack you back better. It's an eye for an eye. But you got to do the defense too, because you don't want, I mean, one attack and then what happens? It just escalates. They're going to smack you back. We're going to smack them again.
and back and forth it goes. So, I mean, you if I don't necessarily have an issue with this. I mean, why coddle these organizations, these criminal organizations? Hell, if we got some smart people that can hack them harder than they hacked us, fine. But you still better have a priority or a plan, a defensive wall built as well. You can't let that go. If you're going to go more offensive, I don't think it's a reason to lessen your defensive measures, which is pretty much what we've been doing when it comes to protecting cyber data. Our question of the day is about mass government surveillance in this country. Do you agree or disagree with the following statement? Mass government surveillance in this country is completely out of control and needs to be reined in immediately. You agree or disagree with that statement? That's the question of the day at WVLKAM.com. I kind of like this from Axios today. They had a piece about how AI scrambles the political map. And they describe three ways in which that's happening. One, you got Trump world against the Tea Party on data centers. Tea Party linked humans first, pressing Republicans to confront growing opposition to data centers. Says it's a MAGA issue. Trump's keeping his distance. Administration sources say the group's got no White House influence. Then you got centrist Democrats versus progressives on data centers. Not every Democrat. I mean, I give Governor Beshear some credit. When he came out with an executive order, he didn't come out and say we ought to ban them all like the governor of New York has done. Or there ought to be some long moratorium. There are places in this state where one of these hyper data centers would work. And I mean, some of the money, because they're being limited on where they can develop.

0: His controls, yeah. I'd put him in no man's land, pretty much, the big ones. Incentives on these data centers approved by Kentucky lawmakers can extend up to 50 years. They don't include a cap and don't include job and wage requirements. I don't think they know. I don't think anybody knows. Does anybody know? Sure, data centers right now, as I've said before, if you're an electrician, you may not have a life, but you're working tons of overtime and making $200K plus. Initially, there's going to be a demand and good-paying jobs. Does anybody really know for sure what kind of the average or median amount of employees is going to be for one of these data centers once it's built and up and running? I'm sure we have examples out there, but I don't know that I've seen any. And it's less. It's less than the employees, obviously, that you need to set the place up and construct it. But they're a fact of life, and developers are locating them where people will accept them. And those people are being subsidized. Three-day forecast. I know that's not the only reason to do it, but I don't think that either that we can be closed-minded to what these data centers do and the necessity for them, within reason. 87 feels like 96 for today, partly cloudy skies. Shower thunderstorm can't be ruled out through this evening. Tonight, partly cloudy skies, 72. Clouds and sun mix tomorrow, 92 up to 95 on Sunday. Sunny, hot, and humid, and then back down to 87 on Monday with a chance of scattered thunderstorms. 87 feels like 96. Partly sunny skies at 97.3 FM and 590 AM WVLK.
1: 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Rested and tanned Jeff Shepard back from vacation. We'll also have Richard Skinner from WLW Radio in Cincinnati. 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

0: 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Ending breast cancer needs all of us. 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
1: Even the prosecutor that prosecuted Charles Manson said that Charles Manson killed Sharon Tate and killed the people that he killed because he wanted to get a race war started in the United States. And the new documentary on Netflix says, nah, that's not true. It really started from a drug deal gone bad. So we'll get to that a little later. On data centers and just how quickly we've turned on them, Pennsylvania's Annenberg Policy Center, or I should say the University of Pennsylvania's Annenberg Policy Center, new survey out showing a 12-point jump in opposition in just 4 months, comparing two exact surveys conducted in the late winter and the summer of this year. The earlier poll surveyed U.S. adult citizens in February and March showed 49% opposed to new data centers. In a recent poll that surveyed 1,320 U.S. adult citizens from June 16th to July the 19th, researchers found 61%, a 12-point jump. 61% of participants oppose building new data centers, a significant rise in just 4 months. When it comes to opinions on AI, which may be one reason why we're against data centers, because we're kind of afraid of this AI thing. I get that a little bit. Don't know what it's going to do, afraid it could destroy us, certainly afraid it could destroy your job or somebody in your family. When it comes to opinions on AI, those numbers have remained stable. 39% of those surveyed expect a negative impact from the expansion of AI. Seeing, again, data centers connected with AI, so that probably explains in part why people have turned against it so much. Then I guess, too, if you're a political tribe, you're one of those, and obviously there's Republicans. It's like I said with these with the groups of people that seem to be forming here. I mean, even among conservatives, Trump world versus the Tea Party on data centers. The Tea Party in general thinks there's too much surveillance. I'm sure people that might have adhered to the kind of that Tea Party movement, if you want to call it that, or some of those principles, certainly would agree with the statement on our question of the day today that mass government surveillance in this country's got to be stopped now, reined in immediately, because it's out of control. But boy, there's a whole lot of, if you did that, there's a whole lot of other surveillance you're not going to stop. That's already out there. 68% say there's been too little to regulate AI. Can we regulate what we don't completely understand? I mean, does Congress completely understand all of this? So this debate on the data centers goes on. Crime. I got one more little crime story here. So you go to the beach, you leave your stuff, or you set up your little camp. All right, you got your little towel or an umbrella or whatever it is. You got set up at the beach and your beach bags and things like that. You probably have your phone. You may have some way of paying for something like a debit card, credit card, something like that. And then you go into the ocean, you go in, and swim and hang out. And, somebody could take your stuff. Somebody could reach in, grab your phone, grab your wallet, whatever else. The Action Network analyzed crime statistics of 500 popular beaches zip codes from crimegrade.org, with theft weighed the most heavily, followed by robbery, vehicle theft, and burglary. These people that put this survey together said, well, there's one positive thing about beach crime or beach theft. It's nonviolent. Usually you don't even know you're getting ripped off. Then you get back to the room later, and maybe you're looking for your wallet or you're looking for your phone or whatever, and it's not there. So they rank the safest beaches, the ones with the highest and lowest crime rates. And it turns out that major resort hubs like Maui's Kanapali Beach were the safest. Even at high theft beaches, as I said, more than 92% of the recorded incidences were nonviolent. Usually just, your bag was unattended and somebody reached in and grabbed some stuff. Or maybe your rental car wasn't locked. Kathy Moore, a spokesperson for the Action Network, when planning a summer getaway, travelers rarely think about property crime. But unattended phones, wallets, and car keys on the sand can be easy targets. So just a little situational awareness. So here's what they found. The beaches with the lowest crime: New Smyrna Town Beach in Florida, Cape Cod National Seashore in Massachusetts, Sanibel Island in Florida, Key West in Florida, Siesta Key, Florida, Virginia Beach, Virginia, Kailua, Hawaii, Rehoboth Beach in Delaware. That's where President Biden hangs out. Wow, that's probably got low crime because there's Secret Service guys crawling around. Hilton Head, ninth lowest crime rate among U.S. beaches. And then Waikiki in Hawaii, the beaches with the highest crime. North Jetty in Washington, Folly Beach in South Carolina, Newport Beach, California, Devil's Punch Bowl State Natural Area in Oregon, Santa Monica Beach in California, a lot out west, California, Colorado Grand Lake Beach, the Von Dom State Park in California, Big Sur in California, Lincoln City in Oregon, a lot of out there on the west coast, a lot of crime on the beaches. No Florida beaches on that list. Florida is 4 beaches with the lowest crime. But anyway, this is a good reminder, though, because you go to the beach and you don't, you know, you might want to, you think you hide your stuff. What's your security measure on the beach? And I'm not making fun of you because I do the same thing. What's the security measure on the beach? If you, let's say you got your wallet or you got a card, some kind of payment card or your phone, you cover it with your towel. That is lock solid security, right? Well, they'll never think to raise the towel. They'll never think to lift that up, or I'll stick it deeper in the bag. Now, I mean, that might help a little bit, stick it down at the bottom of the bag, put a bunch of stuff on top of it, because I would imagine that if somebody just kind of walks along and grabs stuff out of unattended bags, you got to do it kind of quick. You know, you're not sitting there rooting through the bag, because at some point somebody's going to see you. Either somebody beaching around the victim or the victim themselves going to be out in the water and they're going to see somebody they don't know going through their stuff. But, yeah, we do that. I'll cover it with a towel. That, you know, they won't see it. It's stupid, but I do it too. And I got this phone. I don't want to leave it right out in the open, or I don't want to leave this valuable thing sitting right out in the open, so we'll just cover it with the towels. That'll stop the crime. I don't need any flock cameras. I got this handled. Covering it with a towel. But as I said, a little report like that kind of reminds you, okay, if you're going to go to the beach, you know, don't leave your stuff sitting there. That's where it can't be attended to, or you know, to put eyes on it from time to time, or just leave the valuables in the room. U.S. retail sales fell in July for the first time in 9 months. Our big tax refund, I guess we spent or saved that, and so that faded in terms of having a consumer impact in the month of July. The unexpected decline in retail sales reported by the Commerce Department was also payback after Amazon pulled forward its Prime Day event to June from July. Ooh, so did that hurt retail sales in July? The Prime moved. Now, gas prices seem to be going back up again. What are we up to? The Han had, I think it was 406 or 407 now is the national average, and that's one of the highest that we've seen in a while. Retail sales dropped 0.6% last month after an unrevised 0.2% gain in June. The Commerce Department Census Bureau revealed these numbers. The decline was the first since last October, the largest in 14 months. Clothing store sales rebounded, likely boosted by back-to-school shopping. Receipts at motor vehicle and parts dealers went down almost 2%. 2.2% decrease in sales at non-store retailers. Sales at electronics and appliance stores fell by 0.5%. Receipts at gas stations dropped almost a percentage point, reflecting lower gas prices. We did go out to eat a little bit more, though. That went up 0.5%. Also increases in sales at furniture, building material, garden equipment, and supply stores. So down a little bit on the retail. I have mentioned this before. There's a personal finance platform that's out with a report today that about 26% of Gen Z investors born between 1997 and 2007 treat sports betting as a deliberate ongoing component of their financial plans. I mentioned that some time ago. There are some younger, particularly guys probably, that is sports betting, and I'd throw crypto in. This is what they do. You know, you wonder why do we have so many able-bodied Americans that don't work? And I'm not talking about those that are, you know, eclipsing 60 or 65 that are more likely retired or getting close to retirement. I'm not talking about somebody that's 35, 40 years old and isn't working. Well, some of these guys are doing this. They're professional sports better. And it competes with traditional investing for younger Americans' attention. More than a quarter of Gen Z investors saying they see gambling on sports as part of their long-term financial strategy. What was it that's been going around before the lottery that were buying a Powerball ticket? That's a pretty rickety retirement strategy. Now, I realize this takes a little bit more skill, I suppose, if you're going to be a master sports bettor. But studies show that only about 2 to 3% of sports bettors make a long-term profit. You got to be good and probably suffer some losses along the way that are pretty big until maybe you get a little better handle on how to win. It's still something, obviously, you can't completely control, but I'll give you that sports gambling or sports betting involves more skill than some machine picking lottery numbers for you. I get it. But still, more than half of young investors said they redirected money originally earmarked to invest, I guess in the markets, into sports betting over the past year. 14% say they do it multiple times a month. Only about one-third of Gen Z respondents said they don't participate in sports betting at all, compared with 63% of investors across the four generations surveyed. So the prediction market or the sports book is a retirement strategy. That's not good. And you know what? If the market has some kind of correction or something, or God forbid we go through something again like we did in 08 and 09, I would imagine this would increase even more. Historically, the stock market, measured by the S&P 500 index, has delivered an average total return of about 7% normally. Yeah, I don't think I'm sure there are guys out there that are really good at it and have made a ton of money. And as I said, well, I said this, we talked about this a couple of months ago with the prediction markets. They see you and I, who don't bet on prediction markets much, if at all, as absolute suckers, and they're going to take our money every time. You do have people that have mastered these platforms and can make, but most haven't and don't and won't. But there's a lot of younger adults that think, maybe they think, okay, yeah, well, I gotta get rich and I gotta get rich fast. We somehow lost in translation, didn't we, teaching younger generations that amassing wealth or material goods or the, you know, the kinds of things that you want and need take time. You know, it takes time to build those resources. Maybe kids, it's just they want the quick score. How can I get money fast? Maybe too many algorithms. I don't know. We want stimulation fast. We want wealth quickly. Where usually gaining wealth is normally a long-term strategy. I realize that somebody can hit it, you know, hit it big on an idea and get rich overnight or something like that. But for most of us, didn't you accumulate what you have now over time? A lot of you accumulated it over a lifetime. But there seems to be somehow there's a miscommunication. And again, maybe it's the way the technology algorithms that these kids have today, it's wired their brains to think everything's got to be fast, quick. I want it now. I don't want to wait. And so maybe that explains some of this. Because money, I would imagine, if this is your gig, betting on sports, things move fast in that line of work. All right, it's going to be a hot weekend, a pool weekend if you have access to one. 92 tomorrow with sun and clouds mixed, sunny, hot, and humid, and 95 on Sunday. For the rest of the afternoon, right now we're at 89 degrees, feels like 98. We may have a shower blow through the area this afternoon and this evening, but otherwise warm and humid tonight down to 72. Tomorrow, as I mentioned, 92, 95 Sunday. Monday, mix of sun and cloud, scattered thunderstorm chances are back, high of 87. 89 feels like 98 at 97.3 FM and 590 AM WVLK.
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1: 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It's about serving the customer in creative and unique ways where the customer is always better off, where the customer truly is treated as an honored guest in the Kane home every time they darken the doorstep of Jack Kane Ford. Now in its seventh decade of service and still going strong, Jack Kane Ford in Versailles, 5 minutes from New Circle Road in Versailles. Trump's speaking at some police facility in New York. I'm not able to hear it, but I saw on the television screen, I guess he told the crowd, the president did, that we'll declare the Strait of Hormuz U.S. territory. Yeah, we'll just take the damn thing. It's ours. We'll see where that goes. Well, Scott Bessent is, and I don't have that story. I don't have that story in front of me right now. But Bessent is saying, just wait till next week. The sanctions to end all sanctions. The economic pressure on Iran is going to be ratcheted up considerably. Frank writes in, China has a vested interest in preventing us from building data centers. I absolutely believe that too, Frank. Absolutely. And maybe even Russia to the extent that they can get involved too. And this may explain, I mean, if China's putting money and is active in changing public opinion on these data centers, that might explain some of the quick turnaround in the American public attitudes on these. Frank goes on to say they've been active monetarily in changing public opinion. I believe that is to be the case as well. Absolutely, and we can't fall to that. There's got to be a place for them. I'm not saying that these hyper data centers are we should put one anywhere. It does deserve and needs careful consideration. But I don't see how we can turn our back on it, on the technology that it feeds, without losing in the race. 4 o'clock, WVOK, Lexington.
16: A confession in court. I'm Lisa Brady, Fox News. As the man charged with gunning down a healthcare executive changes his plea to guilty in a federal stalking case.
17: Luigi Mangione admitted in court to using a ruse to find out where UnitedHealthcare CEO Brian Thompson would be and says he went to Manhattan with the intention to shoot him. Jamie McDonald, U.S. Attorney for the Southern District of New York, says his office will seek a sentence of life in prison.
18: This was not a spontaneous act of violence. It was deliberate, calculated, and premeditated.
17: Mangione's attorney, Karen Agnifilo, is now seeking to have the New York State case against her client thrown out.
19: We just filed our motion in state court explaining why the state charges must be dismissed under New York's double jeopardy protections.
17: Federal sentencing is set for December 18th.
16: Fox's Tony J. Powers. The Thompson family calls the plea an important step toward justice. His widow and mother among those in court today. A woman accused of spray painting the World War II memorial in D.C., making her first court appearance in Virginia, facing felony charges that could send her to prison for years if convicted. She remains in custody for now, pending a detention hearing. President Trump says he'll always back the blue.
20: I'm with you and always was 100%. 100%.
16: Visiting a police academy on New York's Long Island, along with the FBI director and U.S. Attorney General, to highlight falling crime rates. Also, to support Nassau County Executive Bruce Blakeman, he's trying to unseat Democratic Governor Kathy Hochul, who's threatened legal action against local law enforcement agencies that cooperate with federal immigration enforcement.
21: New York is a sanctuary city. It's a disaster. It protects criminals. The purpose of a sanctuary city. So I don't know what they're doing.
16: The president also telling Fox's Alexis McAdams he'll hit Iran hard economically. 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
1: Could have a thunder shower this afternoon or this evening. Otherwise, tonight, partly cloudy, low 72. A hot and steamy weekend ahead. Clouds and sun mixed tomorrow, 92. Sunny, hot, and humid, 95 on Sunday. 87 on Monday. Scattered thunderstorms are back in town. 89 feels like 98 at 97.3 FM and 590 AM WVOK. Now let's get our first check of lesson in traffic on this Friday afternoon from the Scheller Automotive Traffic Center. Here's Deidre Ransdell.
2: We are accident and delay free around the city at this time, but a lot of weekend events and traffic impacts to be mindful of. The 30th Annual Contemporary Long Rifle Association show is at Central Bank Center Saturday beginning at 8 a.m., so that's going to bottleneck downtown. Also, Beetlejuice at the Lexington Opera House. Midway has their summer block party on Main Street from 6 until 10 Saturday. And the Woodland Art Fair is this Saturday and Sunday from 10 until 6. I'm Deidre with your afternoon traffic.
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1: You know, there's some bands that have variations of the same band. Take Jefferson Airplane, for instance, highly influential San Francisco group who were hallmarks of the hippie movement. They had just a couple of top 40 hits. They didn't care about the top 40. They were counterculture, man. Inducted into the Rock and Roll Hall of Fame in 1996. And then came a more polished version of the airplane, the Jefferson Starship. And I always wondered about Grace Slick, because Grace Slick, back in the day, she drank, she used psychedelic drugs, she slept with most of her bandmates, she slept with Jim Morrison, she was the first person to drop the F-bomb on national television during a 1969 appearance on the Dick Cavett Show. How did she end up in a band that sang a song like, "We built this city, we built this city"? Well, she hated it. She loathed the songs, "We Built This City," "Sarah, Nothing's Gonna Stop Us Now." I thought they were ridiculous. She especially hates "We Built This City," the lyrics for which were written by Elton John's longtime collaborator, Bernie Taupin. There's no city built on rock and roll. Los Angeles was built on oil and oranges and the movie business. Stupid song, but our producer said, yeah, it's a hit, and he was right. When I think about the Starship of the late 70s, I just remember what a mess it was. We had four platinum albums in a row, but there's nothing fulfilling about selling records that bore you to play. Music is very emotional, so how you feel really affects how you perform. If an accountant has problems, he can still come to work. Add two and two. It still comes out to four. Musicians can't do that. Confusion, feeling down, it'll come out in the music. So why was she with the band? And she was kind of in and out of it. And she was with them during the 80s when they became a yacht rock favorite. Well, she said she felt like she had to go along with it. She said, "I was trying to make it up to the band that I was this wild, crazy-ass drunk. So to make up for it, I was sober all through the 80s, which she says, Grace Slick says, was a mistake. This is a tune that came out when she was not with the band, from Freedom at Point Zero, late 70s. 1979. And the guy that sang "Fool Around and Fell in Love," Mickey Thomas, their new lead vocalist, on a tune called "Jane."

0: That's Mickey Thomas, famous for singing on Fooled Around and Fell in Love. He took over on lead vocals with the departure of Marty Balin and Grace Slick, who would both return in February of 1981. You know, could it have been the lure of hit music and the money that it generates that brought them back? You know, it used to be the counterculture. Corporations didn't get anywhere near a rock band or a rock concert. Well, that certainly has changed, hasn't it? This album was produced by a guy named Ron Nevison, who was known for his work with Led Zeppelin and Bad Company. It marked the first time the Jefferson Airplane / Starship brought in an outside producer. So who's this Jane? In an interview with the Jefferson Starship bass player David Freeberg, who wrote the lyric, let us say that it was loosely about an old girlfriend of mine whose name wasn't Jane. In the song, Jane's playing mind games, stepping out and fooling around. The singer's trying to reel her back in by telling her he knows what's best for her when it comes to love. Yeah, good luck with that. Freeberg may have chosen the name Jane to protect the innocent, but it also scans well into lyrics like, you know, you're playing a game, Jane. You know, easier to rhyme. You know, that kind of thing. Jane's lyrics written by David Freeberg and Jim McPherson. And, well, this was the group first known as Jefferson Airplane that had an ever-shifting lineup. As I said, this band had three variations. They were completely rebuilt from Jefferson Airplane to Jefferson Starship to just plain Starship. This song was also used in the opening sequence of the 2023 film Cocaine Bear. I still have never seen that one, Cocaine Bear. Anyway, Jane got to number 14 on the Billboard Hot 100 before it peaked. What a history. Grace Slick and the Jefferson Starship, / Jefferson Airplane, / all kinds of things. All right, there's a new Billy Joel documentary, and it features part of a radio interview with Billy Joel that he did when he released his first album in 1971, and he was asked, hey, Billy, would you like to play the big venues? Now, remember, he did a residency at Madison Square Gardens. This is what he said in 1971 in a 20-minute short based on a college radio station interview, 1971, Billy Joel's Lost Interview.
1: My guests tonight are Billy Joel and his manager, Irwin Meza. Eventually, you would like to get into the big places, Madison Square Garden or something like that. No, I don't think I'd ever like to work Madison Square Garden.
0: What?
1: I mean, it sounds stupid for me to say that.
0: No. Yeah.
1: No, I don't want to work there. That place is kind of a ripoff, really.
0: Why?
1: Because what it is, in effect, is just jamming as many people and making as much money as you can out of a one-night thing.
0: Right.
1: Unless you're up front or
0: right.
1: Up close, then it's just wasted. But Madison Square Garden is just too big.
0: And I guess when you're starting out and you can't jam a bunch of people into a big arena like that and make a lot of money, you put it down. But then when you can jam a bunch of people into a big arena and make a lot of money, you do a residency there. Okay, this will be shown at a film festival, this Lost Interview, this documentary film festival in Long Island on September the 25th. Survey done, ranking the top new wave singers. And Robert Smith from The Cure comes out number one.

Blondie's Debbie Harry came in third. This is a little bit of The Cure's Friday I'm in Love. Great song. Some new Jimmy Buffett music, or at least unreleased Jimmy Buffett music, looks like it's on the way. Buffett's chief lieutenants, Mac McAnally and Michael Utley, who co-produced Buffett's final album, Equal Strain on All Parts, released just 2 months after Buffett passed away in 2023, have put the finishing touches on a posthumous album that McAnally tells Billboard, for the most part, are things that have never been out. Or if they were released, they were cut off as a one-off thing, as maybe a TV episode or a movie. The oldest of the tracks is from 2003. The newest is 4 years or so ago. None of these have ever been on a Jimmy Buffett album before, so McAnally says we're pretty excited. One of the songs has been played by the Coral Reefers. Now, the Coral Reefers, Buffett's band, has continued to tour. They're playing one of the tracks, Working and Playing, which was written as the title song for Buffett's 2015-2016 tours and its concerts this summer. The album doesn't have a title, doesn't have a release date yet. McAnally says, we're done with the music, and it's really good. It's good hodgepodge. When you hear Jimmy sing, you can tell he's smiling. You can hear that smile, and I've been listening to that smile for 3 months finishing this record. So I'm almost sore from smiling, but I ain't going to quit. More good news for Buffett fans. A recent decision in Key West to permit Buffett's Shrimp Boat Sound Studio in the historic seaport to operate as a tourist destination as well as a commercial recording studio. McAnally says it's a little concrete block building where shrimp boats used to dump shrimp, and for some reason or another, good things happen in that building. Buffett, during his career, released 39 studio albums, but man, this guy, he developed a business around the lifestyle of Margarita and Margaritaville that, I mean, I tell you what, business students, and if I were going to do a thesis, let's say I was going to get a master's in business, I might consider doing one on the whole Margaritaville thing. Ritchie Blackmore reunited with Deep Purple this week for one of their classic tunes. Every garage band had to learn that riff. The last time Ritchie Blackmore played with Deep Purple was 1993, and this was just a surprise appearance in New York when he took the stage to play lead guitar on their biggest classic song. Four out of the five members of that original song were on stage. You know, we've talked about this before. I've asked the question, you know, if you're going to go see a band like, let's say, Foreigner, that's got no original members left, are you just going to see a cover band? Go see Deep Purple, for better or worse. The original crew is all there. Ultimate Classic Rock just named the best album cover of all time. Which one would you pick? This cover was conceived by Andy Warhol on an album released in 1971. The original copies had a working zipper, which had to be glued on by hand. The inner sleeve revealed a pair of white briefs. And, of course, it's the cover of Sticky Fingers from the Rolling Stones. You know, I once got kicked out of a department store because I took the cellophane off of Led Zeppelin 3. You know, it had that wheel. Seriously, I got asked to leave. You going to buy that album? Not today. Get out. Yeah, it's the only time I ever got kicked out of a store. I just want to see how it worked, and so I didn't, you know, there's nobody around, and I thought, I've got to take the cellophane off there and just and play with this little wheel. You know, it spun there, that little thing. I was easily amused, I know, but I enjoyed it. And so that's what I did. I got kicked out. So I would have to say Led Zeppelin 3. I have that memory of getting kicked out of a store because of playing with that album, an album I opened but didn't buy. Ella Langley this week, she's on vacation in St. Thomas, and I guess she was out of some little tiki bar and decided to do an impromptu performance of some Bob Marley. By the way, it went straight to number one. It'll be there for 16 or 17 weeks at least. All right, so there's a little
Ella Langley. Who was it? Was it, yeah, it was Matthew McConaughey, I think, last night on, it was on The Tonight Show, and he decided he wanted to cover Ella Langley's Choosin' Texas on The Tonight Show last night.

0: There you go, a little picking and grinning version, a little faster tempo version of Choosing Texas. And I guess Jimmy Fallon was actually helping out on that last night as well. All right, coming up this weekend, indeed, we mentioned at the Woodland Art Fair, we had the organizer, the woman in charge of all of it, on the show earlier this week. Average attendance is normally more than 70,000 people. Now, this is going to be on Saturday and Sunday. Saturday, tomorrow, from 10 to 6. Sunday, from 10 to 5. Take precautions and water, because it's going to be very, very hot this weekend. And then on Sunday, when you go to the Woodland Art Fair, you can look forward to all the out-of-town parents of UK freshmen trying to figure out Lexington's one-way streets as the UK move-in begins. Good luck, citizens. That's going to be a challenge. The move-in starts Sunday, runs through the 19th. And there's going to be no parking zones. There's going to be one-way streets that don't currently exist that are going to be temporary one-way streets. There's going to be closed streets. There's going to be, all kinds of people fumbling their way around, not knowing where they're going. And then on Sunday, people are going to be converging in that area for the Woodland Arts Fair. Now, it kind of in the area. But as I mentioned to the organizer, you know, Missy and I tried to go a couple of years ago on Saturday, couldn't find a place to park. Closest place to park was over by Christ the King. Okay? I mean, that's how far we were looking at. Anyway, didn't do it. But Woodland Arts Fair this weekend, Saturday and Sunday, watch the heat, and then on Sunday, watch the start of the move-in. More than 8,000 students will be moving into their residence halls. And so there's going to be significant impacts to parking, traffic, and campus transportation all around that area starting on Sunday. So be advised about that. The Woodland Arts Fair, I mean, it's a venue filled with they're going to have over 180 artists, craftspeople, and they very unique arts. It's great. Live entertainment, food trucks, local breweries, vineyards. Be a good time. You can get in there. Be a good time. They're going to boogie on the East End again tonight, the newest concert series bringing live music to the East End. This is something that reoccurs every 2 weeks, and this is one of the weeks when it's happening. The concerts are held on the Snowmobile stage in Charles Young Park, and tonight's performer, Benny J. and Friends. East End evenings at 540 East 3rd Street, Midway Business Association, bringing you the Midway Summer Block Party series. And this will start tomorrow. This is going to be tomorrow and also on the 29th from 6 to 10 p.m. Free family-friendly evening featuring everything that makes Midway shine. Local vendors and artisans, arts and crafts, food and dessert vendors, beer and wine, community organizations. There will be live music. 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The 22nd annual Kids Triathlon over there around the CM Gatton Beaumont YMCA is going to be Sunday from 7 a.m. to 10:30. The inner loop of Beaumont Circle will be completely closed. The outer loop of Beaumont Circle will be closed between Beaumont Center Lane and Beaumont Center Parkway on the YMCA side, then Snaffle Road closed at Beaumont Center Drive. So just be aware of all that. I had mentioned, too, this Charles Manson thing. A three-part docuseries now streaming on Netflix, and the new documentarian claims that all of this about the Sharon Tate murders, the Charles Manson murder, you know, all that stuff. About it, he wanted to start a race war, but he believed that Manson, the prosecutor anyway, swayed the jury and the general public into believing that Manson had an obsession with the Beatles' White Album and concocted a race war he called Helter Skelter, which was named after a Beatles song. But a new documentary says, nope, with the help of new and old audio tapes and Manson family members, Joe Berlinger, who is the director, argues that the murderous rampage began with a botched drug deal by a man named Bobby Beausoleil. He says in the doc that Manson invited biker gang Straight Satans to his ranch to provide female companions and protection from the Black Panthers. Beausoleil became friends with the bikers and bought them drugs from a guy named Gary Hinman when the motorcycle crew was unhappy with the drugs. And you don't want to sell motorcycle guys bad drugs. Hinman and Beausoleil got into a confrontation, and there was a sword involved. Beausoleil stabbed this Hinman guy to death, And when Beausoleil got arrested, he became a liability to Manson. It was just a series of blunders and bad planning by petty criminals, Mr. Berlinger says, and that's the story we're telling here. It's called The Charles Manson Tapes, Conversations with a Killer. So there you, or you can just watch Quentin Tarantino's Once Upon a Time in Hollywood. That's a pretty documentary-liking. I did see that movie. I kind of liked it. There you go. Some things going on this weekend and a little music news from the world of rock and roll. 859, a little country. Country's taking off, man. Country's now beginning to build big audiences overseas. It's really a hot music genre going on right now. All right, we got to get a break in. Here's the phone number, 859-253-5959. That's also the number for our Stuttgart Motors text line, and the email address is cruiser@wvlkam.com. We're at 89, feels like 98. Tonight, scattered thunderstorms are a possibility. Otherwise, and that'll be early this evening if we get them at all. Partly cloudy skies, low 72. Sun and clouds mixed tomorrow, 92. Sunny, hot, and humid, 95 on Sunday. And 87 Monday with scattered thunderstorm chances. Now let's check traffic once again. And from the Scheller Automotive Traffic Center, here's Deidre Ransdell.
1: We have a couple of non-injury accidents to report at this time. The first one, Georgetown Street at Newtown Pike. It's blocking one inbound lane. Also, southbound I-75 at the 110 mile marker. Vehicles have been pulled to the side on the east I-64 ramp. So expect a delay in that area as well. I'm Deidre with your afternoon traffic.
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3: His chosen field, education. That's part of the release that, what is the guy's name? Amos Jones, Dr. Ligon's attorney, released. The release goes on to say that the downgrading of the district's credit rating on Thursday was the last straw, no matter how the administration would prefer to spin the school board's failures. Now Ligon just has to hope that the state auditor's audit of the Fayette County school system isn't referred to the attorney general for possible criminal charges. Ligon's provided a statement in his release: serving Fayette County Public Schools has been one of the capstone honors of my professional life. Since 2021, I've had the privilege to lead Kentucky's second largest school district and working with extraordinary students, families, teachers, administrative staff, community partners, and public servants who deeply care about the future of Lexington and the Commonwealth. Together, we achieved historic progress. Fayette County Public Schools reduced campuses requiring comprehensive school intervention to zero, accelerated post-pandemic academic recovery, expanded advanced dual credit AP, IP, and career and technical opportunities for economically disadvantaged and minority students, strengthened early grade reading, advanced major faculties work or facilities work, launched a public transparency dashboard, deepened community and industry partnerships, built plans focused on safety, accountability, and student success. I'm profoundly grateful that this work led to recognition as the 2026 Kentucky Superintendent of the Year. That's from networking and going to a lot of meetings, I think. But you know, there we go. And it continues, and as a national finalist, the greater reward has always been seeing students and schools move forward. He should have just kept it to what he was proud about at Fayette County Schools and not this, well, I got this award and I was named this. And but anyway, all right. I retire with gratitude for Fayette County and with the confidence that its student educators and families deserve stability, integrity, transparency, and excellent stewardship. Yeah, if you'd have provided that, you wouldn't be issuing the statement today. The transparency, excellent stewardship, because certainly the stewardship of the budget, I mean, it was so bad it's going to take years to unwind. I thank Fayette County for the years of capstone service we shared. I continue to believe in this community, its children, and the promise of public education. Once again, Fayette County Public Schools Superintendent Dr. Demetrius Ligon has announced his retirement. Effective immediately, so, well, now that part's gone. You know, I wonder. Now, last Friday, they had that little closed-door hearing the board did to evaluate the status of one employee, and there's only one employee that the school board can have any say in the status of someone's employment, and that's the superintendent. So, I think, obviously, Dr. Ligon is getting out in front of a firing or something that. And I guess now, is he resigned for good? Because he said this a month or two ago, right? He was, yeah, maybe it's best for me to step aside. And he sends that to the board. But then, when I guess there wasn't any money attached or something to it, he pulled it. He rescinded it. So I'm assuming this one's for real and there's no buyout. He's walking away. Well, I mean, obviously he knew the train was going to mow him down at some point and or they were going to fire him. So just go on and get out of the way. I'm speculating, but it's probably educational speculation because what they were holding out to get 3 years, 3 years money. He wanted to pay for 3 years, out of the, I think, the 4 years that were left out of his contract or left of his contract. And now doesn't sound like he's going to get any of that now. With leaving the district. The last straw was the Moody's downgrade. No matter how the administration would prefer to spin the school board's failures. That's from the attorney representing Demetrius Ligon. Bill Mack's coming up here on Cruiser and Crew at 97.3 FM and 590 AM WVLK. He's got some hot weather in this weekend's forecast. We'll also ask about the possibility of a passing shower before our evening is over with. Right now, 89 feels like 98 at 97.3 FM and 590 AM WVLK. 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
4: Police are on the scene of an injury collision, 1916 Ironworks Pike near Glory Days Farm. Both parties reported to have injuries from glass caused by the collision, and tow trucks are en route. A few non-injury accidents as well at this point. Georgetown Street at Newtown Pike. Both vehicles have now moved over in front of the BCTC campus lot. Southbound I-75 at the 110.

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10: Hello.
8: Hello,
10: Cruiserness.
8: Hello. So, going to take a little time off next week?
10: A little bit, yeah. I'm going to go visit my sister. Hadn't seen her in almost a year.
8: Oh, yeah, all right. Your sister. You guys got along? I mean, did you guys fight when you were little, you know, brother and sister? Do you have your feuds and your scrapes?
10: It's hard to believe we're from the same gene pool. We could not be two more opposite.
8: Is that right?
10: But she's a wonderful, wonderful woman, but we are two completely divergent personalities.
8: How about that? Okay. Well, enjoy yourself visiting your sister. That's pretty nice.
10: Yeah. Again, haven't seen her in a while, so it'll be nice. And then she's coming down here to see little baby Clay.
8: Yeah.

0: I don't know about your parents, but I know my parents, before they passed away, were concerned because they would say something to us kids. It's like, don't you all lose contact with each other when we're gone? Because, you know, a lot of times adult kids, if, especially if they're spread out, like my brothers and sisters are, we're kind of spread out. I'm here. I got two in Cincinnati and I got three in Kansas. So we're kind of spread out. We tend to have gotten together when the parents, you know, we all go out and see our parents and when the parents were alive. And I guess their fear, and maybe any parent's fear, is once they're gone, do the siblings lose touch because the siblings would once gather because the parents motivated the gathering? You know what I mean?
1: Exactly. I know exactly what you mean.
0: Yeah. And so that, I know my parents were concerned about that because they'd say something to me and my brothers and sisters. Hey, don't, you know, you all don't lose touch with each other when we're gone. So that's, you know, we can try to remember that. That's, you know, pretty important. So I'm glad you're going to see your sister. That's cool. All right. Some people are upset at Disney World.
1: Saturday and then, yeah.
0: Oh, I'm sorry. You cut out there for a second, Bill. I thought you were finished. Did you have something you wanted to say? The cell phone did something funky.
1: Oh, sorry about that. You know, basically there was nothing important.
0: Okay, nothing important. Okay, all right. You taking any of your hot dogs up there?
1: No, I'm not, actually.
0: Okay. All right, just checking. I'm going to see if I could get you to make a mistake. But I guess that didn't work. All right. So
1: we did just have a new tailgate drive yesterday. So, you know, we are, again, still gearing up. But, you know.
0: Yeah, and that's a big job.
1: It's a busy time.
0: That tailgating, yeah.
1: What you think?
0: That's a busy, that's like a wedding, getting ready for a wedding almost, getting ready for tailgating, my goodness. All right, anyway, people are upset at Disney, Disney World, because especially at Epcot, they are replacing the trash cans at Disney World with a new generation of high-tech, of course, solar-powered garbage cans. Okay?
1: Yeah.
0: You'd think that'd probably be a pretty good idea. These are smart bins. They're gradually replacing the old cans that have dotted Disney World for decades.
1: Yeah.
0: And they're eventually going to do this at the resorts for theme parks. But why people are upset about it is the old trash cans had a flat top. So that was basically your dining table.
1: I've seen that.
0: Yeah, I have too. I mean, when you go to an Epcot food and drink festival, and you're going from place to place, you know, they'll have a, and I was there once when they were doing this. You could go to the one from representing Spain. You could go to various countries and get a little sample of their cuisine. And where did people eat it? Well, they parked it. They stood around a trash can and ate it off the top of the trash can. Well, now you can't do that anymore because they don't have flat tops. They have curved tops, making them less convenient to balance plates of food and drinks. And so people are online going, what is this? How can Disney F up something as simple as a trash can? I know there's bigger issues in the world. Here's one from Instagram. Where am I supposed to eat?
1: How about a table?
0: How about a table? You know, maybe sit down and have it on your lap. I don't know. How sanitary is it for you to eat anything off the top of a trash can?
1: Would it have maybe 100 trash cans in the whole place?
0: I don't know. Yeah, they'd have hundreds of them, a bunch of them. Yeah. One fan wrote on TikTok, eating on top of a trash can at Epcot during a festival is a rite of passage. Well, not anymore. The new bins can be opened by pulling the chute by hand or pressing on the foot pedal for hands-free disposal.
1: Does that make them a smart trash can? What was the smart trash can?
0: I guess it's smart. You know, I don't know. Everything's smart. Everything, it's solar powered, but then it's a high tech garbage can. Now, what that means, I don't know. Are they going to break down my waste when I throw it in there? And you know, I don't know. It's, I guess if I eat a Snickers,
1: like recycling as it puts in, or
0: it doesn't say anything about recycling. Just talks about trash. So I guess if I eat a Snickers bar and I throw the Snickers wrapper in a smart trash can, then Mars is going to get, okay, we got Dave's Snickers bar. He bought it at approximately, you know. I don't know what these things, it's ridiculous, all this stuff. An 8-year-old out of Pennsylvania reeled in a piranha.
1: Oh, my.
0: While fishing with his dad. Experts say it was most likely a pet that got tossed into the, oh, they're nice pets.
1: Yeah.
0: You want them to eat all your goldfish. It was most likely a pet tossed into the ecosystem when it got too big. Here's Seamus and his dad, Michael Coffey.
2: I was like, slow down, dude. You might lose it. This looks like something we haven't caught before. I was like, oh, it's like a bluegill. I don't know what this is. And he said, it's a piranha.
3: How'd you know it was a piranha?
4: Because I watched YouTube.
2: We've had some crazy fishing experiences, but that's definitely number one.
0: You know, I remember piranhas from James Bond films, you know?
1: Oh, yeah.
0: And if somebody from Spectre didn't kill Bond, like in You Only Live Twice, where that woman's going across the bridge and number one hits the foot pedal and she goes down into the stream with the piranhas.
1: Yeah.
0: Then the other Spectre guy who's standing there in horror gets this order.
3: Kill Bond now.
0: Kill Bond now. Kill Bond now. Or you're going to be in that drink like her. That's what I think of piranhas.
1: The Spectre guy there sounds kind of like, you know, Veruca from Willy Wonka. I want it now.
0: Well, yeah, they're impatient, aren't they? We don't tolerate failure here at Spectre.
1: No.
0: Here are the foods that can put people into a greater, better mood instantly, no matter what.
1: Okay.
0: Okay, you think you're depressed, here's a taco. Boom, you're in a better mood.
1: Tailgate hot dog. Boom, better mood.
0: Better mood. Yeah, I just wrecked my car. Well, here's some bacon and eggs. Boom, better mood. And a nice juicy steak follows close behind. Those are the foods that can put people in a better mood no matter what. No matter what has happened in your day or in your life, some bacon and eggs, some tacos, or a juicy steak. It's all you need.
1: To smile and give a whistle.
0: Got to work on that whistle.
1: I know. I'm not a good... You know who's a good whistler?
0: No.
1: Larry Smith is a good whistler.
0: Is he really? Larry Smith, the anchor man over there at L.A., he's
1: our
0: good whistler.
1: Anchor over at L.A.,
0: Do I mean whistling tunes he's good?
1: Yeah.
0: How about that? Okay.
1: He's like listening to Slim Whitman.
0: Slim Whitman. Okay. I hadn't heard that in a while. I remember they used to sell his records on TV.
1: Oh, yeah.
0: Slim Whitman.
1: You from KTEL.
0: Oh, God. Sounded dreadful. Cornell, you can't butcher bears in the dorms anymore. That's about time they cracked out on this.
1: Yeah.
0: Last September, two Cornell University students plopped a bear carcass on a table in a communal dormitory kitchen and started carving it up. They were going to make black bear pastrami.
1: Oh.
0: As soon as they put the raw meat in the freezer, a picture of the animal laid out on a camo-colored tarp with its hide strip began to circulate on social media. Well, then, you know, this is not going to set well with some people.
1: An Ivy League school, that ain't going to fly.
0: We ain't skinning no bears here. A complaint was lodged against the students and a police report was filed. They were all clear of wrongdoing by the police and the university. Both of the students had hunting licenses and the bear was killed legally.
1: Yeah.
0: But since we're
1: mind your own business.
0: Well, but we're starting another school year, so now Cornell has seen the need to expressly ban the processing of wild game in residential kitchens on campuses. And let me also tell you, you new UK students and your families that have come to town for the move-in mashup coming up starting on Sunday, the same rule applies here. So.
1: Yeah. Oh, yeah.
0: So they've
1: you go get yourself a possum out there on Tate's Creek, you know, you can't skin that in the dorm.
0: Not in the dorm. We wanted to provide clarity regarding what is or what is not appropriate to do in a communal kitchen space. So this was in the dormitory kitchen. There have been no other known instances of wild animals being processed in residence halls. So I don't know.
1: Clean up?
0: I guess they cleaned up.
1: I would assume they did. What's the big deal?
0: I don't know. It would seem to me. I mean, these students are industrious.
1: Yeah, and they're smart. They're at Cornell.
0: Well, that's right. Yeah.
1: It's not like they're at Rutgers or anything.
0: Yeah. One of them's got a podcast called Meat Eater. That's a hunting and outdoors podcast. Anyway, they went out and shot.
1: He's an influencer.
0: Right.
1: Yeah.
0: This was a bear that weighed 120 to 200 pounds, this bear, and they were going to make black bear pastrami. I guess that's a thing. It's in quotes. I don't know. I've never eaten black bear, so.
1: I haven't either.
0: No black bear.
1: I don't think I bring myself to eat Yogi.
0: Nah. Or Gentle Ben.
1: Yeah.
0: Or Smokey.
1: Yeah.
0: Smokey the Bear.
1: Only you can prevent forest fires.
0: Yes. KFC and Oreo have collaborated to create the fried chicken cookie. This is something America's coronary system needed, isn't it?
1: Maybe this needs to be banned at the dorms at Cornell.
0: Yeah, maybe so. Yeah, bring your bear back in. Ban the Oreo that tastes like Kentucky Fried Chicken. It's not finger-licking good. The cookie has the typical Oreo chocolate wafers, and it's not fried, although we can arrange for that. The cream inside is 11 herbs and spices flavored. There's no actual chicken involved. Well, you're still not going to get a veg.
1: Chickens were hurt in the creation of this event.
0: Yeah, no chicken. We didn't have any chickens crammed in the cages to make these Oreos. I'm telling you, vegetarians still aren't interested in tasting the 11 herbs and spices of Kentucky Fried Chicken. I'm just telling you right now.
1: No.
0: I mean, I'm married to a vegetarian. She didn't eat anything of it smoked flavored.
1: Oh, wow.
0: They're only available in China right now. This crazy mashup.
1: Oh,
0: yeah.
1: So there we go.
0: Yeah, it's
1: okay.
0: Over there in China. So anyway, I wonder what Colonel Sanders' family thinks about this. Nah, they're probably getting a little stipend, so they're all good with it.
1: Yeah.
0: Probably getting a little check or something like that.
1: Missy's a vegetarian, huh?
0: Yep.
1: So we should bring her to the tailgate and see how long she can last.
0: Oh, she'll last.
1: Oh, okay.
0: She'll last. No, she. If you had to kill it to eat it, she won't.
1: Oh, yeah,
0: that's pretty much the deal.
1: Well, she's welcome to eat the steak live, but that may be a little inconvenient.
0: That'd be tough. That'd be tough to do. Hellman's mayonnaise is crowned America's favorite sandwich. Now, I don't think this is a sandwich you put mayonnaise on. Thankfully, said the guy that abhors mayonnaise.
1: Yeah.
0: The Philly cheesesteak. Now, you don't put mayonnaise on a Philly cheesesteak, do you? Please tell me you don't.
1: I don't really eat Philly cheesesteaks because I eat Chicago Italian beef.
0: Well, when I went to school at the University of Dayton, there was a place called Milano's, which I think is still there. Pizzas, cheesesteak subs, and the cheesesteak was kind of their specialty sub, and I used to get it, and I wouldn't have gotten it if it had mayonnaise on it. I don't think you put mayonnaise on a cheesesteak. So good for people.
1: I don't think you do either.
0: Good for people naming a sandwich that's America's favorite sandwich. And a promotion sponsored by a mayonnaise company, but they chose a sandwich you don't put mayonnaise on. They're probably
1: it's like if you were figuring out the best hot dog and it's a Chicago dog and ketchup is the favorite thing to put on it.
0: Right. I mean, they're probably disappointed at Hellman's that the BLT wasn't America's favorite sandwich.
1: Yeah.
0: People slather mayonnaise all over that. And you know what the second, and they thought BLT would be the second favorite sandwich. You know what the second favorite sandwich was? And I think this is another sandwich.
1: Bologna and cheese.
0: What's that? Bologna and cheese?
1: Bologna and cheese.
0: Oh, God, no. No.
1: Oh.
0: Black bear from Cornell. Little black bear fillets. No, Kansas burnt end sandwich. Barbecue burnt ends. That was the number two sandwich. I don't think you put mayonnaise on that either.
1: A barbecue, no.
0: Yeah, so I'm liking this. Those were the top two sandwiches in the search to crown America's favorite sandwich. Hellman's created a nationwide bracket featuring sandwiches representing all 50 states as part of the celebration of the nation's 250th birthday. More than 10,000 sandwich fans participated, casting about 100,000 votes during the competition. The guy from Hellman's, of course, he's got to say this. America chose the Philly cheesesteak, and we'll be celebrating it in the Hellman's way with a creamy spread of America's number one mayonnaise. Not on my sandwich, you're not. So anyway, there you go. There you go. It's so hot. I'm sorry. Go ahead, Bill.
1: I'm a Miracle Whip guy anyway.
0: Oh, that's right. That's right. You are a Miracle Whip guy. It's so hot in South Korea. And
1: how hot is it?
0: Their potatoes are boiling in the ground.
1: Oh, wow.
0: I mean, what's the matter with this? You get harvesting baked potatoes ready to eat. Baked potatoes ready to go. It's so hot in South Korea, and it is, man. It's about 107.6 Fahrenheit.
1: Wow.
0: There are some cities in the southeast that got to 42.5 Celsius, and I had to look that up. What's that mean, Fahrenheit? Both. Barbie?
1: Yeah. You and me both.
0: Yeah, good. I'm glad the meteorologist had to look that up. No one's surprised that I did. So look that up. They say
1: I'm American. It's Fahrenheit.
0: It's Fahrenheit. By God, peaches are rotting on the tree. An apple farmer said that the sun facing side of the trees are turning red. The risk is that the apples will bleach white if the heat continues. So it's not just vegetables. Fruit crops have also been affected. There's something called sun scald, where skin of fruit like apples is exposed to direct sunburns and discolors. The peaches are splitting, but the potatoes are boiling underground.
1: Cool.
0: Yeah, so go get yourself baked potato there in South Korea. Dig yourself up a baked potato with
1: Korea fries.
0: Korea fries. Yeah, you had to bring your own fixings, but potatoes already cooked, and they're complaining about it. Hardin County, they triggered a tornado siren, even though there was no tornado warning. Turns out two law enforcement officers were communicating with one another over the radio about what they said looked like rotating clouds in the sky. Hardin County Dispatch was monitoring the radio traffic and chose to activate the tornado sirens out of an abundance of precaution. You cool with that, Bill?
1: Not especially, no. I appreciate, to be honest, I kind of miss the days where we had spotters out, mm-hmm. and that's what sheriff's deputies used to do, ham rate folks. You know, they would go out and actually put eyes on the clouds, eyes on the storms, mm-hmm. To get visual, actual confirmation that something was going on. But, you know, when you're talking about just rotational loft, that can, you know, dozens of different things can happen with that,
0: yeah.
1: and only one of which would be a tornado. And, you know, that, I remember or I saw the chat on this last night.
0: Mm-hmm.
1: And, you know, it's, you want to at least wait for the official confirmation of a tornado warning.
0: Yeah.
1: You know, before you sound the sirens.
0: Yeah, no. They did have a severe thunderstorm warning going on at the time, but there was no tornado. I don't guess a tornado watch even at the time. There was no warning, certainly. At the time.
1: I want to say, if I'm remembering this one off the top of my noggin, that it was a severe thunderstorm warning, but they also put in worded tornado possible.
0: Oh, okay.
1: Right. And that comes in at the bottom of the warning. So that's one of the things that, as we're doing our coverage and watching storms, one of the things we look for, because that's like the stage right before if they're going to issue a tornado warning.
0: Mm-hmm. All right. Well, the storm passed. No tornado was confirmed. In the future, Hardin County officials say they'll only activate the sirens if a tornado warning has been issued by the National Weather Service in Louisville. So
1: yes,
0: there you go.
1: And that is the correct thing to say.
0: Yeah. All right. We're out of time here. Let's get the 3-day forecast in for the weekend. Here's Bill.
1: All righty, for the rest of today, can't rule out a thunderstorm popping up, but most everything is south of us now. It is muggy out there. Dew points running in the upper 70s. Air temperatures are running middle and upper 80s for the balance of today. For tonight, the clouds will hang around for most of the night tonight. Could still see a stray storm. Again, not a particularly big chance. Overnight lows in the low 70s. Mostly sunny tomorrow. Isolated storm, again, a chance most of us are dry tomorrow, and it's hot. Highs getting up into the low 90s. Heat index should be up around 100. Sunday is just mostly sunny and hot. Mid-90s, heat index up over 100. And on Monday, let's go with a partly sunny sky. Thunderstorms will be in the area with a cold front. On Monday, our highs are down to the upper 80s. We'll be mid-80s then as we head toward Tuesday and Wednesday of next week.
0: 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Enjoy your visit with your sister, Bill. 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
1: Sounds great, Cruiser. Take care, my friend.
0: All right, buddy. Have a good time. Bill Mack, Chief Meteorologist from the LAX 18 Storm Tracker Weather Center. Now, Deidre Ransdorf from the Scheller Automotive Traffic Center.
4: Police are still on the scene of an injury accident, 1916 Ironworks Pike near Glory Days Farm. Both parties reported to have injuries from glass caused by the collision. Tow trucks are on the scene. Also, a couple of non-injury collisions. They're still working at this time. Southbound I-75 at the 110 mile marker. The vehicles are on the side on the east I-64 ramp. And outbound Winchester Road just past Dayton Avenue. Both outbound lanes are blocked. I'm Deidre with your afternoon traffic.
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0: Attorney, which well, he probably comes at about $600-$700 an hour. Liggins out as superintendent of Fayette County Public Schools. It's just shy of 5 o'clock. Fox News next.
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13: The president says he won't apologize for higher gas prices. On Lisa Brady, Fox News, because he says he did the right thing in the conflict with Iran.
14: So, for you to pay a tiny little bit more for your gasoline, just remember, you're doing it so that a very evil country cannot have, a country really, it's the number one state sponsor of terror in the world. We don't want to have them have a nuclear weapon, so remember that.
13: This as Democrats hammer affordability concerns ahead of the midterm elections.
14: The Democrats saying that is a hoax, because they're the ones that cause the affordability problem. We're bringing the prices way down. Look at what's happening.
13: Two reports this week show cooling inflation, but still well above the Fed's target. President Trump says Iran is being badly defeated.
14: Pretty soon I'll be declaring the Hormuz Strait a territory of the United States.
13: Iran still insisting it controls the strait. The president speaking at a police academy on New York's Long Island. The man charged with killing healthcare executive Brian Thompson confesses in court. Luigi Mangione pleading guilty to federal stalking charges that could send him to prison for life.
15: Mangione, fairly unemotional, actually, read this letter aloud, saying, quote, "Before traveling to New York, I used a 3D printer to make a gun. I traveled to New York with the intent to shoot Brian Thompson. On the morning of December 4th, 2024, I shot Mr. Thompson in Manhattan. I knew what I was doing."
13: Fox's Brian Yenes. The defense will now argue a state murder case should be tossed out under New York's double jeopardy law. Just getting word of a potential mid-air disaster averted today in Phoenix, where an air traffic controller realized two American Airlines jets mistakenly had the same flight number, acting quickly to keep them a safe distance apart. The FAA and the airline will investigate how that happened. America is listening to Fox News.
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0: For a shower, a thunder shower, don't be surprised if we get one, but it's not very likely. Looks like just partly cloudy skies for the rest of the afternoon and evening, down to 72 tonight. Then a really hot and humid weekend ahead, Saturday and Sunday. Tomorrow, sunny 92, sunny, hot and humid. Sunday, 95. Then we're down to the mid-80s on Monday with a chance for scattered showers and thunderstorms. It's 88 now, feels like 99 at 97.3 FM and 590 AM WVLK. And let's get the latest on Lexington traffic. Here again, Deidre Rensdahl.
4: Police have cleared the scene of the earlier non-injury accidents. Still working the injury accident, Ironworks Pike near Glory Days Farm. We have a couple of injuries from glass caused by the collision, and tow trucks are on the scene. They're trying to get that cleared as quickly as they can. So avoid the area and be patient. They're working on it. I'm Deidre with your afternoon traffic.
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0: All right, hey there, who's ready for the weekend? It's after 5 o'clock, so I declare it as such. 506 at 97.3 FM and 590 AM WVLK.

0: I love listening to just the bass line in this song. It's really cool. Nile Rodgers and Chic. A little good time action here. Hope you have a good time this weekend. Here's our phone number if you'd like to be on the program, 859-253-5959. That's also the number for the Stuttgart Motors text line, and the email address is cruiser@wvlkam.com. Mentioned that country music is taking off, and of course, there's been a lot of crossover songs too here recently, not just Ella Langley's Choosin' Texas, which is the unofficial song of the summer, number one on the Billboard chart for 16 weeks. But viral TikTok line dances, booming country music festivals, Western wear in stores, clothing, Western wear. Country's crossover with rock, hip-hop, and pop amplified by TikTok and streaming, bringing younger, more diverse listeners into the fold. Line dancing has taken off. According to Kathleen Crocker, owner of the 603 Line Dance in New Hampshire, they put on about 50 events last month alone. And it's the fastest growing genre in the United Kingdom and has been for the last 3 years. This is the country, of course, that brought us the British rock invasion back in the 1960s. It had some punkers, too, back in the late 70s. Spotify data was gathered to coincide with the nation's 250th anniversary. Streams of American country music have grown more than 94% outside the U.S. in just the last 5 years. You know, they tried to cancel Morgan Wallen, too, and that didn't work. He started selling albums at even a greater pace. Over half of American adults now say they listen to country music, and for the first time in history, the top five songs on the all-genre Billboard Hot 100 occupied by country artists. Australia, country music has had sharp growth. Now, of course, well, I guess Keith Urban down there, he's like the poster child for country music in Australia. So, Live Nation, the concert giant, released a press release stating that international country tours have doubled their live attendance globally since 2019. It's on a roll, and it's not just here. And guys like Morgan Wallen have been a significant driver behind that growth. You know, before 2024 in the United Kingdom, listeners would get their country music from legacy acts like Dolly Parton and Johnny Cash. But since then, now, they've been listening to more contemporary artists like Wallen and Luke Combs and emerging acts like Shaboozy. So a lot of momentum and reaching globally, country music. Okay, no Bob Babbage today. Bob is away, needed some time away. I didn't ask him why. None of my business why. I just said Cruiser can't be with you and your audience on Friday and Monday. And it bothers Bob. Bob likes to be on the program when he has his couple of slots here. So he'll be back with us a week. A week from Monday is when he'll be back with us. But just so you're not missing the political stuff too much, I got a little thing here to throw in politically. You know, there's the adage that we usually view members of our of Congress more favorably. For instance, do you view Congress favorably as a whole? You probably don't. And only about 12%, 10 or 12% of Americans do. Congress got real low approval ratings, as you know. But we always look at our congressional representative of, well, our guy's not so bad or our woman's not so bad. But the rest of that Congress is terrible. And that may explain why we keep reelecting the incumbents. There's that old adage in politics that people view their own members of Congress more favorably than they view Congress overall. Well, now data from a New York Times Siena University poll suggests that that distinction may extend to political ideology. According to the survey of voters in key battleground U.S. Senate races, 53% said the National Democratic Party was too far to the left, 47% said the Republican Party was too far to the right. Yet, when evaluating individual nominees, well, that porridge is just right. Voters found the local candidates were far less extreme. Only 35% expressed a concern that their candidate was extreme. Now, I wonder what you'd say about a Democratic Socialist of America candidate. Even if you support him, if you support him, I guess they're not too extreme for you. The differing views of parties and individual candidates were more stark among younger voters. 65% of voters under 30 said the Republican Party was too far to the right, but only 38% of that group said the same about their state's Republican candidate. Now, again, these are voters in battleground states where there's battleground U.S. Senate races on the ballot this midterm. There was a similar disconnect in the views of Democrats, though young voters were less concerned that the party or its candidates were too far to the left. In fact, for some of them, I guess the more to the left, the better. Plus, a lot of these younger Democratic voters have been looking at a candidate's age. Because there has been a rash of older representatives being voted out more on the Democratic side. So the national parties, we have a pretty negative view of them. We have a pretty negative view of Congress. But somehow local candidates have distinguished themselves from their parties to get support, even among those that say the party of that candidate's gone too far, either to the left or the right. But that works for the incumbent. You don't think I'm as extreme as the rest of the party. That's great. That works for, and that, again, may explain why we keep reelecting incumbents over and over again. On the UK basketball front here, you know, there's been some judge shopping going on with, you hear of judge shopping primarily in the political realm, but the schools trying to get these fifth year players to be eligible, or players that have gone beyond their NCAA eligibility, have found judges that are sympathetic to the family who's trying to get their son eligible to play for whatever school, and I guess bank $1 million or $2 of NIL money, and maybe that judge is a fan of that particular school. But there's been judge shopping with this, because the NCAA threw down some eligibility rules, particularly about how long you were eligible, and there have been a number of players that have gone to court and won eligibility. Well, there's a guy that UK's got their eye on, a guy named Mark Mitchell, who was not granted relief from the NCAA eligibility and transfer rules during his court hearing today. But he could be free to switch schools by the end of next week. Now, I guess there was a loophole here. The NCAA lawyers claim the organization's current rules bar athletes from the high school class of 2022 from playing a fifth season in college. And the lawyers claim that that bar should remain intact. And I guess this is one of these players, this guy Mitchell, who graduated from high school in 2022, who's trying to get another year of eligibility. Now, he didn't think he would be eligible for a fifth year, so he went out and got some pro experience. He didn't officially enter the transfer portal at the end of last season. He played games with the Denver Nuggets Summer League team and agreed to an Exhibit 10 contract with the franchise, but his agent said Mitchell did not actually sign the contract. So basically, the ruling today doesn't grant him eligibility. But I guess they didn't say no either. Jefferson County Circuit Court Judge Brian Edwards heard both sides of Mitchell's case. Lawyers for the college basketball player and other athletes who joined the lawsuit arguing they should be free to enter the transfer portal and play one more season at the NCAA level. Yeah, because they can't. It's the way that it's how they get paid. Right? That's why these guys want more years in the NCAA. This guy stuck his toe in the pros, and you know that water wasn't going to be all that warm. And so now he's trying to play. And these families and schools have been judge shopping, and it's been working. Now, in this particular case, I don't know how the judge came up in this, but the judge concluded the hearing without a ruling. He said both sides would be allowed to enter their arguments in writing by the end of the day Tuesday. And the judge stated his intention to have his ruling on the case, Brian Edwards, the judge, by August the 21st. That's, 7 days from now. So, UK and anybody else that wants to recruit this guy, Mark Mitchell, they're going to have to wait for the next few days. Now, the SEC commissioner is out today reminding SEC schools to follow the NCAA's rules amid fifth-year eligibility rulings. Greg Sankey says everybody in the SEC needs to move carefully when adding players suddenly allowed by court rulings to seek a fifth year of eligibility. They're getting around some of these. Of course, the NCAA has been. Can they enforce this? Can the NCAA enforce anything anymore? And then Congress is, as I mentioned yesterday, Trump's trying to get on the phone, trying to get some movement done on this bill that's sitting in the Senate, I guess, right now. Ted Cruz is one of the sponsors. I think it's got a Democratic sponsor to try to put some guardrails on this NIL and on college sports. The NCAA came out with this, their own rule, to limit your eligibility. But they didn't create an opening for those from the high school class of 2022. Now, Kentucky were a potential favorite, I guess, and Mitchell gets a fifth year of eligibility. Mark Pope's not allowed to have any contact with Mitchell until he's officially in the NCAA transfer portal, and he's not right now. Mitchell joined the lawsuit in Kentucky earlier this week in hopes of being granted the freedom to switch schools before the start of the fall semester. While the question of a fifth season of eligibility for players from the 2022 high school class is all sorted out in the courts. I don't know, maybe they'll create an opening for them, but that's what they're that's where it stands right now. So everybody's in a holding pattern. Meanwhile, the head of the SEC recent court ruling should not be interpreted as creating broader eligibility relief beyond the scope of the applicable orders. In addition, SEC eligibility rules, including those related to interconference transfers, remain in effect or fully individually waived or until the rule is changed. There was a plenary injunction from a Colorado judge that gave student athletes who graduated from high school in 2022 a fifth season of eligibility for the upcoming year. Tennessee announced that Jalen Washington's signing on August the 5th, he's a former Vanderbilt player, was the lead plaintiff in the Tennessee Chancery Court, along with 18 given temporary injunctions to retain their eligibility on July 31st, hours before the federal judge issued the injunction in Colorado. So it's a mess. On hold here on this Edwards kid. Okay, there was a piece from The Athletic, Jason Lloyd, about this whole business to revitalize the Triple Crown, try to save the sport. You know what happened here, where now what the Preakness is moved closer to the Belmont. The Belmont may respond by delaying its race an extra week, but now they've added these other races, some of these in New York, and created this $5 million prize pool to try to determine the best three-year-old. And some think that it hasn't changed or perhaps enhances the Triple Crown. Some say it's made it worse. Jason Lloyd of The Athletic writes that it's trying to save a sport. And he makes the comparison, and I think it's a pretty good one. The Kentucky Derby is Easter Sunday when it comes to filling church pews. The church pews are full on Easter Sunday. Not so much the rest of the year. And and Mr. Lloyd makes that analogy with thoroughbred racing. The pews are full on the Kentucky Derby. The Derby's never been as popular as it was this past year. But after the Derby, the pews are full, or empty, rather, and emptying out. And there's tracks closing all over the country. I didn't know if you were aware of this. Hawthorne Racecourse in Chicago, the last remaining operating track, Illinois' oldest sporting venue, ceased operations last month after 135 years. Likely faces bankruptcy. Aqueduct ceased live racing in Queens this summer. They're doing simulcasting. Cal Expo closed last year in Sacramento. Major tracks across Michigan, Florida, Massachusetts, Maine, and Oregon. In 2025, the number of thoroughbred races fell below 30,000 for the first time since the 1950s, according to Equibase, the racing industry's official database. Total handle fell to around $11 billion, down from $200 million in 2024. There's a lot of competition for the gambling dollar now. And then, of course, too, you have the people that are whining about animal rights and don't think it's fair to the horse and it's bad animal rights to continue to race these horses. And Mr. Lloyd may be right. I mean, this new series with the $5 million and NBC's going to cover and they're going to try to make it, you know, NBC's going to try to turn their race package into the Derby. Especially the Preakness, which they have just renewed the rights to. Fox has got the Belmont. Fox will be having some of these races, too. So the Thoroughbred Championship Series, Mr. Lloyd says, is a desperate attempt to save horse racing from national extinction. I thought the Derby analogy with Easter was pretty accurate, and that illustrates the problem industry is having. So we'll see if this creates new excitement. It's going to start next year. 3-day forecast. A hot summer weekend, 92 for the high tomorrow, 95 on Sunday. Really not looking at any rain. Maybe a passing shower tomorrow, but that's it. Chances are pretty isolated, pretty remote. And the same thing with this evening, a remote chance that a passing shower may come through. If you're south of Lexington, maybe a little better chance. But otherwise, partly cloudy skies, low of 72, 95, as I mentioned, on Sunday after a high of 92 tomorrow. And then on Monday, we're back down into the upper 80s with scattered thunderstorm chances. 88 feels like 99 now at 97.3 FM and 590 AM WVLK.
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6: 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Tow trucks are on the scene, so they're hoping to have that incident cleared in short time. 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This is Deidre with your afternoon traffic.
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0: That were president when he was working, Mark Noller, Noller would have it. And you need Mark Noller now. I think he's retired, right? He's not dead. He's retired. But, you know, this week President Trump lost his press secretary, and I guess this was not necessarily expected. I think it's great for her. She's got two small children, and she realizes the most important job she has in this life right now is raising those two little kids. And that, I mean, and to be press secretary for a president and a president like Trump, I mean, you don't have a life. Your life is your work. And so she has made the choice to be with her kids and not have nannies or somebody else raise her children. So I applaud her for that. But it was a blow. I mean, you get a sense that it's like, oh my gosh. I mean, she had the president's ear. She was a damn good press secretary for President Trump. Even if you don't like Trump, you had to look at her and go, she's pretty competent. And evidently, she was someone too. One of the few people, I think, Levitt and the chief of staff, Susie Wiles, are about the only two people who can tell Trump maybe things he doesn't want to hear. But here's a question I had that Mark Noller could answer: who takes more questions in a given week, the press secretary or Trump himself? Because Trump's always answering questions. Every day they got cameras in the White House, in the Oval Office. He's, you know, signing some executive order or some world leaders here, or they're having some conclave with a bunch of business leaders or whatever it is. And he's always taking questions all the time. Some would say, I guess he's his own messenger, and certainly to some extent that's true. So they may not need to fill her shoes immediately. I tell you what's interesting is Scott Jennings' name is being floated around. Now, normally with Trump, he wants a hot babe up there. But and there are several women that are being talked about as possible replacements for Levitt. But another name that's come up is Scott Jennings, a Louisville guy. CNN. He's on CNN now. He kind of was the star pundit, if you will, or the last presidential election made him a star. And he's working over there at CNN. I remember when, who was it? Was it the first George Bush or the second George Bush? Tony Snow was a reporter, and they plucked him. I can't remember if that was the first George Bush or the second George Bush. Tony Snow died young, unfortunately, had cancer. But this is one of those things Noller would be able to, he would know. Who took more questions, let's say, last week? Trump or Catherine Levitt? Not to minimize, I mean, obviously the administration needs a press secretary, but Trump's kind of his own press secretary in a way. And I don't know that I would put any money on the press secretary taking more questions than Trump takes in a given week. He always seems to take questions, whether it's on Air Force One or, as I said, in the Oval Office, or he's on his way to the chopper to go get on Air Force One or wherever. All right. In Canada, where they got wildfires, this is why when they tell you to evacuate now, you know, you're in the path of a wildfire, evacuate now. This is a good reason why you do it. Listen to these two passengers as they drive away from their home, surrounded by smoke and fire in Columbia, Canada. Burning ash even begins to hit their car at one point.
1: It's on both sides. Oh, my God, the homes. Oh, my God, the homes. We got it, team. We got it. We got it. I can feel the heat.
2: Good job, Mama.
1: Get out of there.
2: We are driving in the middle of fire.
1: Oh, my. Deep breaths.
2: Oh, my God, I can't see anything. Slow down.
1: We don't need to crash in this. Yep, we've got this.
2: Good job.
0: Sounds like a nice, relaxing ride, doesn't it? That's why you get out. I assume those women got out safely, but sounded like a bit of a harrowing ride. Low tonight, 72. Could see a passing shower. Not likely tonight. What is likely is a hot weekend. Sunny, hot, humid tomorrow, 92. Same thing Sunday, 95. Monday, mix of sun and clouds with scattered thunderstorm chances back again and a high of 87. It's 88, feels like 99 now at 97.3 FM and 590 AM WVLK. 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

0: sensitive to the local needs and the people that are here, but they're big enough to be able to help you with your needs. And one of the main things they do is they provide caregivers. You know, we got to close this gap where you've got people that need some assistance to be able to live on their own and sometimes even be able to take care of themselves, like take their medication in a timely fashion and or dress or bathe themselves. And Amada Senior Care has caregivers that can help you with the care that you're giving to a loved one. Or if you're out there on your own realizing you can't do what you used to be able to do and you need some assistance, maybe you don't have friends or family that can help you. Maybe somebody stops by once in a while, but you need something a little bit more intensive. 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I mean, I saw something today where if somebody falls and breaks a hip or an ankle at 40, 45, well, it's just kind of an inconvenience and it'll need to heal. If it happens when you're 70 or 75, it can have some serious consequences. So as we get older, we're going to need some help. And these caregivers from Amada Senior Care provide emotional support, but also help in managing schedules and running errands and medication reminders. And they're going to cook you a fabulous meal, too. 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Amada Senior Care can provide staffing up to 24/7. 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
0: It's funny because the Herald Leader's on their website, Kentucky.com, the headline on the Demetrius Ligon's resignation this afternoon is Demetrius Ligon says he's retiring. Not Demetrius Ligon announces his retirement. He says he's retiring, but almost like, yeah, you said that once before and then you didn't. This was a pretty lengthy statement by Ligon and his attorney, Amos Jones, and I didn't read it all. Here's another portion of it. Given this runaway circus from the top, Moody's was left to draw the unfavorable conclusions laid bare yesterday. They said this was the final straw in Ligon deciding to resign. I mean, Ligon is walking away from this, pointing at the board and the school system going, there's a real crap show going on over here. Like, you had nothing to do with it? Given this runaway circus from the top, this is from Ligon in his news release, Moody's was left to draw the unfavorable conclusions laid bare yesterday, and this is why I will continue to work through the ongoing process at the Kentucky Office of Educational Accountability Office, where I'm blowing the whistle on fraud, waste, and abuse. Dr. D is the whistleblower. The statement continues, our Fayette County students, teachers, and taxpayers deserve better than this, and the truth is coming out. So, are you not some innocent bystander, doctor? Come on. Really? Is that what you want us to believe? You were, even if you were an innocent bystander, you were the guy where the buck stopped. Okay, if there was all this chaos going on and you didn't know anything about it, you should have. So whether you knew about it and were kind of involved in moving money around and knew you were overspending, knew the contingency fund was down to some unsafe levels, either you knew it about it or you didn't, but it doesn't matter as far as I'm concerned. You're the superintendent. You should have known if you didn't know. And if you knew, then you, whether this has been screwed up for years or not before you got here, which I guess is possible,

0: Tyler Murphy told the Herald Leader today there's still no settlement between Liggins and the district because, as I said earlier, this kind of sounds like he's walking away without the severance that he seemed to. Well, when the first time he resigned, I think he thought they'd the board might give him some sort of parachute or kind of some kind of buyout contract, a buyout of his contract, and that didn't happen. Liggins and the school board have been in this extended legal battle over his employment since June. He was placed on leave June 10th after a back and forth about whether or not he wanted to leave the district. His attorney, Amos Jones, out of Washington, D.C., has been trying to reach a settlement agreement with Fayette County Public Schools that would see Liggins quit his job. In the meantime, Liggins has attempted to use avenues to have the leave rescinded. There's a law firm in Ashland reviewing Liggins at the board's direction. They won't say why it's happening. Could be the whole representative Camuel situation, an administrative assistant for Fayette County Public Schools who accused Liggins of placing an email from a Louisville law firm under her office door that said any criticism of him was considered defamation. Liggins denies all this. That's about when the suspension happened. Tyler Murphy said the board has received Liggins' retirement notice. The notice would be presented at the next board meeting, which is Monday, pursuant to state law. We have no additional information at this time. Our focus remains on wrapping up a successful start to the new school year, Mr. Murphy said for our student staff and families. And also, Murphy said there was no settlement. No cash involved here. So I don't know. Maybe what came out of that disciplinary meeting last Friday. Again, does this get out ahead of, and all this, I'm working to blow the whistle on the fraud? You were the guy in charge. Now, I mean, a lot of this may just be trying to. I don't want the auditor to turn the audit up to the attorney general for possible criminal charges. So, which could happen if the auditor, I guess, or if it's suspected. Well, is there criminal negligence here? Let's have an AG's office take a look at this. So, anyway, that's the latest this afternoon. In case you are late joining us, embattled Fayette County Public Schools Superintendent Demetrius Liggins says he's retiring. The Moody's thing was the last straw. And I guess, according to his attorney, Liggins filed a whistleblower complaint in June with the Kentucky Office of Educational Accountability. That's the office that Liggins says he's going to continue to work with into the revealing the truth. Yep. All right. Well, we're listening if there's another story. But again, I mean, if you didn't know it, you should have. You're the guy in charge. You run the place. Okay. Anyway, that's the late development this afternoon. But this is just it's going to take a long time to get all this untangled. Talked about tuition at UK earlier this week. College expenses rising faster than inflation. Shocking, according to a new report drawn from surveys of students and parents. Typical student's family spent $34,000 on college last year. It's in a report called How America Pays for College 2026. That's a 10% increase from just a year earlier. How is it these schools justify this, these kinds of increases? I mean, that's way higher than it. That's even higher than Joe Biden's inflation. 15 colleges charging more than $100,000. Well, heck, this week, Vandy's right there, $99,000 and change right at the doorstep. It may as well be $100,000. Rob Frank, who is the editor-in-chief of the Princeton Review, the fact that we're now seeing colleges cross the $100,000 threshold is a pretty telling indicator of just how dramatically the cost of college has risen and students and families are feeling it. The report from higher education company Sallie Mae and market research firm Ipsos draws surveys from 1,000 undergraduate students and 1,000 parents conducted last spring. The findings add to a confusing and sometimes contradictory portfolio of data whether college is affordable. Average tuition and fees rose 4% to $45,000 at private nonprofit colleges. Well, I mean, the out-of-state tuition at UK is over $60,000, as we mentioned earlier in the week. So, just get a major, I guess, and can get you a job when you get out. Many students dream of attending the most prestigious college that admits them, no matter the cost. But in the end, though, most families prioritize price and proximity over pedigree. Nearly half of families surveyed said we had to borrow money to finance college. So it's rising. You know, when you win a football national championship, that's good for enrollment. So over there at Indiana, where they had a 16-0 football season last year, it pushed the Indiana Athletic Department's donations to $50 million from $25 million. You know, when you win a national championship, good things do happen. Whether it makes sense or not, now, I don't know. Should a kid go to a school because they won a national championship in football? Probably not, unless you're on a football team. Indiana was already in the Big Ten powerhouse in men's basketball ticket sales. Well, now they're a football power. Did you know that every Indiana football game ticket for this coming season was sold in one day in February? Now, have you seen that non-conference schedule, Indiana? Come on, guys. Talk about a puffy non-conference schedule. It's an easy non-conference schedule that Indiana has. At University High, 48,626 undergraduate students entered Indiana University last fall, and overall applications increased by a record 9.3%. They say it makes a difference when a school wins a national championship. I think even has a high profile when it comes to football and basketball. Maybe football more than basketball. Entering the coming year, those applications grew another 10%. And I got to think this is bolstered by the football program's championship. Pamela Witten is the new president. The success we've seen, well, she's been there since 2021. The success we've seen on the field really reflects larger momentum at Indiana University. Football didn't necessarily start a lot of these trends. Okay, she's going to tell you that it wasn't the football thing. Well, we got a lot of other things we're making progress on, and maybe so, but it's the football that's getting the students' attention probably by and large. But they've got a big, you know, they got a big business school up there, medical music schools out there. So the collective strength of all the entities has given Indiana football staying power to soar up 16 spots to number 2 in the athletics list of college football valuations. And those that valuation question is how much would college football teams be worth if they were sold like pro franchises? And Indiana football would be the 14th most valuable program, football program. Now, again, we've heard of Indiana University for basketball. We never talked about them in football. One year they win a national championship, and man, now they're the 14th most valuable program, 38th most valuable overall with a price of $386 million. They're the 14th most valuable in the Big Ten, which has got Michigan in it and Ohio State in it and a few other big schools. So this gives you an idea of what a national championship seems to be able to do for these universities. It brings a surge in enrollment. It lifts the program's value. And it's probably greater for a school like Indiana than it would be for some established school like Ohio State or Florida or Alabama. Been there, done that. Or Michigan. You know, there's so much more room to grow in terms of Indiana football, so this probably has risen the ships in Indiana more than it would have risen the ships maybe for some of those other schools when they win. Speaking of actual NFL pro team valuations, the Dallas Cowboys remain the NFL's most valuable franchise at $15.5 billion. Yeah, but they still haven't won a Super Bowl since January of 1996. That's a 21% increase from last year. Jerry Jones. Way to go, bro. Los Angeles Rams, New York Giants are second and third on the list. Last, the Cincinnati Bengals. Bengals, the least valuable team in the NFL, ranked number 32, but still valued at a bargain basement, $7.4 billion. It's okay. I'll take that. 9 NFL clubs are valued at least $10 billion. The Rams, the Giants, the Patriots, the Jets, the Eagles, the Dolphins, the 49ers, and the Raiders. And then you got the Falcons getting close, the Washington Commanders are getting close, and the Seattle Seahawks are getting close. And the Bengals are down there at $7.4 billion. All right. Well, yeah, we're just going to win a Super Bowl. That's all we need. Baltimore has become the latest city, by the way, to sue Kalshi and Pauley Market over sports betting. Allegedly, they violate Baltimore's consumer protection ordinance by offering illegal, unlicensed sport betting platforms, for which Baltimore is getting no tax money. The lawsuits allege that Kalshi and Pauley Market mislead consumers about the legality and regulatory status of their products, marketing them in ways that create a false impression of legality. The complaint states that Kalshi and Pauley Market allow city residents to wager on sporting events under the guise of event contracts or prediction market trades, but they're sports bets. That's what they are. At the end of the day, it's a sports bet. Look, again, you're waiting on Congress to do something, but there's some measure in the Congress to get them to crack down on some of this stuff. Like, you've got wildfire prediction market bets out there, offering bets on destructive wildfires. I mean, that, first of all, you can encourage an arsonist, number one, and then secondly, it's just kind of sick. But that it does create a risk that individuals could be tempted to commit arson in order to make sure their bet is successful. It's ludicrous. It's stupid. You're also betting, too, on the clinical trials of cancer drugs. New York Times says Kalshi will allow users to bet on whether clinical trials for potentially life-saving drug trials will succeed or not. Some of this is just a bit morally bankrupt. Do we have to bet on everything? The answer is no, we don't. What if somebody in one of these trials chooses to drop out if the market bets against a positive outcome? I mean, this is a scientific conduct going on here, trying to see if maybe a drug might help a cancer patient in some way, and to allow somebody or these prediction market people to bet on this. I mean, look, if you want to bet on sports, you want to bet on whether or not what time the sun's going to come up tomorrow. I don't care. But some of this stuff on the prediction market's a little sick, like wildfires and clinical trials for drugs. Pauley Market's taken a different approach, I guess. A spokesperson said they don't profit from outcomes, supposedly, I guess, outcomes like these fires. But, I mean, there's a document that came out of the Commodity Futures Trading Commission that a few U.S. senators wrote a letter to inquiring about the agency's plans to crack down on prediction markets. The document specifically cited the Pauley Market hosted bets on January of 2025 on whether or not the wildfires in Los Angeles, and it mentions another website that specifically accepts simulated bets where you could bet exclusively on California wildfires. Wildfire experts are appalled by the mere existence of these. Yeah, it's sick. And not everything has to be wagered. All right, from the Stuttgart Motors text line, was Sean Spicer, Trump's first press secretary, a hot babe? I wouldn't be surprised if he chooses another man to handle the gig. Scott Jennings would be good. I'm just saying Trump likes to put attractive women out front to talk for him. He even likes attractive guys talking for him on cable news interviews. So we'll see what he does. Kentucky Derby runs on the first Saturday in May. It's never been run on a Sunday. I never. Who said they it was? They're going to run the Preakness on a Sunday. If the Derby winner doesn't race the other two races, I think it hurts them. It really does. Definitely does. People want to see a potential Triple Crown winner. Don't college teams have a roster limit, and aren't they full by now, or do they still have slots? I think some schools are full. Some schools have a slot. It sounds like UK still got a slot. To work with. I put a little mayonnaise on a Philly's cheesesteak. I also like to put a little lettuce, tomato, and onion, I mean raw onion, on the top of the steak, Swiss and cooked peppers. Jersey Mike's does it the best. That's from Jill. Jersey Mike's is the best. I think the best of the sub places. absolutely. Dear Cruiser, big point in data centers should be state and country only. No U.S. data centers in Chinese or Russian. No U.S. data in Chinese or Russian data centers. Okay. I don't know if I got all that, but let's see. Mickey Thomas, the vocalist for the Jefferson Starship. We did a little song anatomy on one of their tunes and a little bit of the history of Jefferson Airplane and Jefferson Starship a little earlier. And Mickey Thomas evidently can still hit the high notes at 76. He was out at Oktoberfest a couple of years ago. Yeah, Mickey Thomas has always sounded great. I'm glad to hear he's sounding good now. If this wasn't so sad, it would be hilarious. It's an absolute train wreck crap show, just waiting for Liggins to invoke the term deep state in his next press release. Hot and humid this weekend. We're going to have temperatures in the 90s, 92 tomorrow, 95 on Sunday. Heat index values over 100, so be careful. Down to 72 tonight. Can't rule out a passing shower this evening. Maybe one tomorrow, an isolated storm chance, but that's it. A little better chance on Monday. We're back in the upper 80s on Monday. Here's Deidre from the Scheller Automotive Traffic Center.
1: The accident at Old Todd's Road and Richmond Road has been upgraded to an injury collision. Also, police still on the scene, 1916 Ironworks Pike near Glory Days Farm, an injury collision there, and they are trying to clear the scene as we speak. Stalled vehicle reported inbound Nicholasville Road at Reynolds Road. The right lane is blocked. Have a good evening, a great weekend, and I'll be back Monday with your afternoon traffic.
0: Thank you, Deidre. And that's it. We'll be back Monday as well, too. Have a great weekend.
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14: stunning admission in court. I'm Lisa Lacera, Fox News. As Luigi Mangione pled guilty to federal stalking charges in the killing of UnitedHealthcare CEO Brian Thompson in New York City.
15: Luigi Mangione admitted in court to using a ruse to find out where UnitedHealthcare CEO Brian Thompson would be, and says he went to Manhattan with the intention to shoot him. Jamie McDonald, U.S. Attorney for the Southern District of New York, says his office will seek a sentence of life in prison.
16: This was not a spontaneous act of violence. It was deliberate, calculated, and premeditated.
15: Mangione's attorney, Karen Agnifilo, is now seeking to have the New York State case against her client thrown out.
17: We just filed our motion in state court explaining why the state charges must be dismissed under New York's double jeopardy protections.
15: Federal sentencing is set for December 18th.
14: Fox's Tanya J. Powers in New York City. President Trump made a stop on New York's Long Island this afternoon as part of his midterm push talking lower crime rates.
18: Today I'm thrilled to announce that the FBI has just released a new uniform crime report showing that in 2025, we achieved the single largest reduction in violent crime in American history.
14: The president claimed the downward trend is due to his border policy and sending the National Guard into some cities. A quick-thinking air traffic controller in Phoenix averted what could have been a disaster by recognizing that two American Airlines jets with the same flight number and acted quickly to avoid confusion and make sure that they stayed a safe distance apart, referring to one jet as American 2482 on arrival and the other as American 2482 on departure. Experts say if both pilots thought the controller was telling them to fly at the same altitude as they headed toward each other, they might have collided. The Army's temporarily stopped all Apache helicopter training flights after the deadly crash in Texas. 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
19: Here's your LAX 18 storm tracker forecast. The weekend is nearly here and it is going to be a hot one. For the rest of your Friday, we'll see some sun, a couple of thunderstorms. Those will fade tonight as we turn partly cloudy with lows in the low 70s. Saturday brings a bit more sun, but a few thunderstorms may fire up again in the afternoon. We are hot and humid. Highs will be in the low 90s, but feeling like the triple digits. I'm meteorologist Emily McKinney on Lexington's news, traffic, and weather station, 97.3 FM, WVLK.
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0: number, 877-381-3811. Let's cut the brass tacks right away. We have elections coming up, and I want to start focusing a little bit more on that as well. Harry Enten, the data analyst over at the Constipated News Network. Let's just take a listen, and then we'll comment. Go ahead.
1: But one thing that has stood out to me as we've been watching these numbers and who's winning these primaries is just the turnout period from Democrats.
2: It's been absolutely bonkers huge. So I went ahead and I tried to tally up all of the turnout so far in the primaries. If you thought the Michigan Senate poll was bad for Democrats, the turnout numbers in the primaries are very good news for Democrats. What are we talking about? This year across all the primaries, it's 25 plus million so far. You go back to 2018, which was a bonkers year for Democrats. For the entire primary season, it was just 23 million. So Democrats are already running ahead of where they were in 2018, which was a year in which they did extremely well in the House races, not nearly as well in the Senate races, but that map was tilted against them in a way that this year's, simply put, is not.
1: So the president quotes you a lot. I mean, if you're the White House or Trump's political operation and you're looking at those numbers, what are you seeing so far?
2: I'm running scared. You know, look, the numbers don't lie. I tell it like it is. Whatever the numbers say, that's where I go. You see that turnout high so far on the Democratic side? That, to me, is emblematic of a president of the United States who is deeply underwater. And it matters, because if you look over history, right, you go back to past midterm cycles. You go back over the last 20 years. Which side had the higher turnout? Every single time since 2006, that side went on to win the U.S. House of Representatives. These numbers matter.
0: Look, I'm not going to candy coat this. He's probably right. The numbers do matter. We don't have a lot of time, but I do think we can push back. I think a lot that can't really be determined by polls, and we know how inaccurate they are, but let's not bet on that, okay? Or the type of candidates we have, the type of candidates they have. This is a big issue. These national polls, they don't really tell us what's going on in individual states, obviously, and certainly not in individual congressional districts. And so they have perhaps some utility, but they're not the end-all and the be-all. Would I rather it be the other way around? Of course. But you know what, ladies and gentlemen? Getting elected is about doing things that need to be done. We needed to make sure the Iranian Nazi regime didn't get nuclear weapons and didn't shoot intercontinental ballistic missiles with nuclear warheads on them at us. And that's very important. And this president's the only one that's had the guts to do it in half a century. He deserves credit a lot. And more than from history, he deserves credit today. But we have a problem. When we have the pseudo-conservative, woke-right, neo-fascist isolationists who are out there condemning what the president is doing without condemning him personally, but some do as well, that undermines support for the president. We now have this push by so-called national conservatives. It's not new. Paleo-conservatives, the Buchananites used to do this, but others, urging and urging and urging over again the abandonment of core conservative, traditional Reaganite principles. And they insist on government intervention. Now, let me tell you something. It was announced in the last 48 hours that we are now close to a $50 trillion debt. You know how we were talking about $40 trillion, $39 trillion? Now it's close to $50 trillion. It is literally unimaginable. Now, numbers typically go, you know, over one's head or through one ear and out the other. Okay, great. What's for dinner? But understand what I'm saying here. Because great empires, great republics, they will fall when it comes to this kind of debt. And remember what I've always told you and what I've written about. That's on budget debt. They do not acknowledge, our government does not acknowledge the off-budget debt. Like what we owe Social Security recipients, what we owe Medicare recipients, what we owe in federal pension payments, and so forth and so on. The only entity even close to having this kind of information on the books is the post office. And people mock the post office. They laugh at the post office. I don't know why. The truth is that they are required, the post office, to keep their total debt on their books. So the pension payments that they have to make and have to make in the future are on their books. Just as they are with every single private company. Every single public company has to acknowledge its obligations, whether they are today or tomorrow or 10 years from now, because it impacts the public's knowledge in a capitalist free system of how healthy that company is, whether you want to invest in it or not. It's on the stock exchange and so forth. Some are, some aren't, but you get the point. Well, the federal government doesn't do that. The federal government doesn't do that. And so, the $50 trillion is the tip of the iceberg. It's literally 3.5 times bigger than that. It's more like $300, $350 trillion. Well, our economy only creates, give or take, $20 trillion a year. And now we have these pseudo-conservatives, I call them socialist light, woke right, who are out there pushing this agenda. And I have to say that it's appalling. It's appalling. They're playing right into the Democrats' hands during the election. Right into the Democrats' hands. Because if I'm a Democrat, I turn around and what do I say? The Republicans say we need more government. Well, they're in charge. Where's more government? Where's the intervention to help younger people, to help the middle class, the working people? When you surrender your principles, what are you? Your principles are needed more now than ever. They're needed more when you're fighting these dark forces, whether it's economic or national security or what have you, than when things are going so perfectly well. Now, what would they say to the president today? What would they say to the president today? Trump urges Americans to accept higher gas prices as he escalates Iran rhetoric, quote-unquote, AOL. They would be attacking him, trashing him. I would think the vice president, who's at complete odds with a statement like this, based on what he said the other day. How do we square these things? Well, the president's right. The president's right. The socialist light, pseudo-conservative, woke right types are wrong. You create growth. You create wealth. And you urge and find ways for your children and grandchildren. Or you find ways as a government by changing your regulatory policies, by encouraging more freedom, more competition. That's a way the government can intervene. But you don't create more programs. And what are these programs? I've asked repeatedly. Here, I've asked repeatedly. Online, give us your program. Lay out your plan. What is it? What is it that's going to make life better? Maybe we can agree on some of these things. Maybe they're more market-oriented. Maybe they're more economically rational. It's okay. But they don't. They don't. I'll be right back.
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0: Remember what I said? I said some of this has to do with the selection of candidates, right? Well, Michigan, the Democrats, by the barest majority, selected a America-hating Marxist Islamist who hates dogs and cats, who hates you, Mr. and Mrs. America, who hates Jews and the state of Israel, despite his effort to retreat, who's a very contemptible and evil person, in my humble opinion. He's their nominee. Mike Rogers, a right-of-center Republican, who served in the military, who served in the FBI, who served on the Intel Committee, I think he was chairman for a period of time, but a very decent person who would make a very good senator for Michigan. How are those two going head-to-head in the election? Cut 20, go.
1: In Senate, Rogers versus Elside. Look at this, a new Fox News poll. Rogers is actually up by 4 points. He's up by 4 points. It's close, but a Republican is ahead in Michigan. And why? Why? What is going on? Look among independents. Rogers actually leads by five. This is extremely unusual because across the political map, as I was looking at these different Fox News polls, I couldn't find another example where the Republican was actually leading among independents. And it turns out that candidate quality may, in fact, matter, at least in terms of how voters see it, because in this same poll, the Democratic candidate for governor was ahead. So this is unique to the Senate race, and it is quite a troubling result for Democrats and quite a heartening one for Republicans.
2: So do you have a sense then, Harry, of what it is that is contributing to this, the struggles, right, that Abdul El-Sayed is? Is it that Rogers is a stronger candidate, or is it that El-Sayed has more issues for voters to deal with?
1: It is all about Abdul El-Sayed. He is a weak candidate, at least by the metrics that we normally look at. And you can just take a look here. Okay, the net favorability rating of the Dem Senate candidates across these northern battlegrounds. You'll notice there's only one candidate, Wren, one who has an unfavorable rating higher than his favorable rating, and it is significantly higher. Look how far underwater Abdul El-Sayed is. He is 13 points underwater under there in Lake Michigan. My goodness gracious, Troy Jackson in Maine, he's at plus one. You got Sherrod Brown at plus four in Ohio, and Josh Turek in Iowa way above there at plus 18 points. This is extremely unusual. Again, across the map, Democrats have done such a good job recruiting candidates who are well-liked by the voters. Again, I looked at all the Fox News polls. All the Democrats were above water except for Abdul El-Sayed, and he is 13 points underwater. This is all about Abdul El-Sayed being a weak candidate, at least in the minds of the voters.
2: And so then just putting that in perspective, too, in the state of Michigan, this is, I mean, you touched on this, right? But this is especially important when you look at things in the state of Michigan.
1: Yeah, okay. So you look at this first slide, right? You see that Mike Rogers is ahead right by 4 points. Well, I was interested because I couldn't think of another example where you actually had a Democratic candidate who was down at least 4 points. 4 points in a Senate poll in Michigan, and it turns out for this entire century, Abdul El-Sayed is the only one in a poll that meets CNN standards for publication. This is extremely, extremely, extremely unusual. Abdul El-Sayed breaking records in the ways that you don't want to. In fact, he is the first Democrat down by this much, as I said, in the century since 1994.
0: Okay, but you know what? You got to always fight in politics like you're behind, just like you do in military operations. You can't get cocky because your opponent, the enemy, they're constantly scheming. They're constantly strategizing. And that's how presumed winners can lose. That's how. You've got this Governor Andy Beshear, Democrat, Kentucky. You know, they keep trying to build this guy up like he's some kind of moderate. He's no moderate. He's a leftist. Again, he dresses himself up from time to time as a moderate, but he always shows ankle. It's like Josh Shapiro in Pennsylvania. He always shows ankle, too. I don't know of any real moderate as a Democrat governor. I know one moderate as a Democrat senator, and that's Fetterman. Obviously, we don't always agree with some of his domestic positions, but so what? He's a Democrat, and he's a very decent man. He's a very moral man. But here's Governor Andy Beshear of Kentucky, who was on MS Now today. And I want you to listen carefully to this. And he's being questioned by Peter Alexander. I didn't know he worked for MS Now, but then again, I'm not an expert on that network. I thought he used to be a newspaper guy. Cut two, go.
3: Oh, there are concerns within the party about this division between the progressive and more moderate wings. Do you worry that some of those more progressive, those farther left candidates right now will alienate independents in states, including yours?
4: Well, everybody out there has to get out and earn it. You have to win an election. You don't just get it because of the party that you're a part of. And the Democratic Party needs to be a big tent party where people can have disagreements on how to reach a solution. But let me tell you, differences within the Democratic Party are a lot smaller than the differences between the Democratic Party and this current Trump-run Republican Party.
0: Hold on there. Hold on. I barely heard that, but I got it, which is this. The guy says the differences between Democrats and Republicans are much bigger than the differences between Democrats and Democrats, like the Democratic Socialists of America. Let me tell you something. If that's true, that underscores a point. Hi, honey.
5: Hello.
0: Hello. Now I've lost my place, Mr. Producer.
5: Sorry.
0: I'm watching
5: that
0: my...
5: You said something about the difference between Democrats.
0: Well, we're going into a commercial. Yeah. I was just pointing out that if this guy Beshear, the governor of Kentucky, really underscores my point. There's not much difference between the communists in the Democrat Party and the Democrats. There's a lot more difference between the patriots in the Republican Party and the communists in the Democrat Party. We'll be right back.
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9: Here's your LAX 18 storm tracker forecast. The weekend is nearly here and it is going to be a hot one. For the rest of your Friday, we'll see some sun, a couple of thunderstorms. Those will fade tonight as we turn partly cloudy with lows in the low 70s. Saturday brings a bit more sun, but a few thunderstorms may fire up again in the afternoon. We are hot and humid. Highs will be in the low 90s, but feeling like the triple digits. I'm meteorologist Emily McKinney on Lexington's news, traffic, and weather station. 97.3 FM, WVLK.
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1: You know, ladies and gentlemen, I did something a day or two ago. And I feel like I need to keep taking a shower. It's so disgusting, perverse, is what I read. It's the ethics report, the official Congressional House Ethics Report on Matt Gaetz. I know he has a TV show on some network, I honestly don't know which one. It's very low rated. I'm sure he has some following out there, everybody does. But I read this report. Maybe I'll read it on air at some point, just so you know. He's out there trashing the president's decision to take on Iran. He's out there effectively undermining our troops in the field, on our carriers, on our destroyers, in our jets and our bombers.

not some 18-year-old or 16-year-old. No, he's a grown adult. And he's online all day, all night long. And he spends most of his time attacking people. Now, you would think a man with an ethics report like that, about how he paid for sex, how he had sex with a 17-year-old, and how that came about, that's the most disgusting thing of all. Allegations of using drugs, and on it goes. It is embarrassing. You know, this is a guy I used to like, guy I used to support, used to think he was really sharp in these congressional committee hearings, a great debater, and then I said, wow, this guy has two personalities. So he resigns from the House of Representatives, hoping, beyond hope, that he can convince enough of his colleagues then not to release the report. That is, to vote not to release the report. The problem is, one of the members of the House said that Gates had come up to him with pictures of naked girls on the floor of the House, or something to that effect, and was bragging about his accomplishments. It may be the DHS secretary when he was a House member, I don't recall. I mean, I can dig it up, and so can you. The guy has not turned over a new leaf. He's still pathological, in my humble opinion. He's very angry, but he still completely lacks morals and a character. Or should I say, as a character, just the wrong one. So he's out there flopping around on the internet like a flounder, blowing smoke, if you get my drift, waving around shiny objects, calling everybody neocons, everybody who supports the president and what he's doing, calling them Israel firsters. So in addition to everything else, he's effectively supporting the enemy, the Iranian regime, and undermining the commander-in-chief. He sounds like Van Hollen. He sounds like Bernie Sanders. He sounds like the radical leftists, because he's an isolationist. He hates the state of Israel, hates it. And he's part of this Tucker Carlson, Marjorie Trader gangrene, that whole crowd. Have you noticed how perverse these people are? Have you noticed how dishonest these people are? How many of you would do what this man did? And then he's an elected official. And he's born into an extremely wealthy family. His father's very wealthy. Father's very wealthy, born into a wealthy family. It's like Tucker Carlson. He's born into a wealthy family. His father, his father's second marriage is to one of the people who inherited part of the fortune, to the Swanson frozen food family. He went to the finest schools, private schools. And yet he could never really get over a 2-point, great point average, Carlson, by the way. He was born with a silver spoon in his mouth. And now he's got a burr up his ass. Well, I don't know how that works, Mr. Producer. But this guy Gates, I mean, if you ask people about Gates today, they don't even know who he is. He's a blip on the public scene.
He actually didn't do a damn thing as a congressman to improve the lives of you, Mr. and Mrs. America.

0: of the middle class, nothing. Literally nothing. Didn't get any legislation passed. He was busy, you see. It's kind of in between his extracurricular activity, I suppose. He was a House member. I don't know exactly how the timing lines up. It really doesn't matter. But if you don't believe me, that ethics report is online. It's online. You can read it. And you will be shocked. You don't need to read the news stories about it. You certainly don't need to listen to him, because he'll deflect. One of the things he said is, I didn't have due process. I didn't have due process. He could have made himself available to the Ethics Committee, and they could have deposed him. He didn't, to the best of my knowledge. But this really wasn't about due process. He wasn't being charged with a crime. Congress doesn't charge people with crimes. He says, yeah, well, I wasn't charged with crimes by the DOJ either. That's right. Most of these things are state-related. Statutory rape, that's what he did. The drug use and so forth will be more local and state. But that's all beside the point. He did what he did. That's why he resigned. It was his choice to resign. Or the House members were going to expel him. So he resigned to try and get ahead of it. And then he resigned to try to prevent the release of the report. I only point this out because he's now undermining the commander-in-chief, the commander-in-chief's decision months ago to take out this Iranian nuclear threat. I believe we should be rallying around the president. And these guys are giving aid and comfort to the enemy, to this vile Islamist regime that has killed and maimed thousands of our fellow Americans. And I'm tired of it, whether it's him or any of the others. You see what he's doing, Mr. Producer. You even responded to him once, didn't you? Very, very evil person. Very, very evil person. And now he's trying to sabotage the war effort. Now he's trying to sabotage the president. Now he's trying to sabotage our military. Trash talking in the most vile ways. Individuals who support the president. And in the case of Jews like me, he's claiming that, of course, we're Israel first and all the rest of it. These are the blood libels that you get from Klansmen, neo-Nazis, Islamists and Marxists, and woke Reich neo-fascists. That's how they conduct themselves. He does this as a smokescreen and as a diversion from his own perverse, vile conduct. I mean, he was a man when he did these things. He was a public man when he did these things. And when you read that ethics report, ask yourself, would you ever do anything like this? Any of it? And what kind of a person does? And then tries to use his office to prevent the release of the investigative report because he doesn't want his constituents to know, because he wants to be reelected to the House. And then he resigns. He resigns hoping that they won't release the report publicly. Very sick. Very, very sick. Psycho, in my humble opinion. I didn't mean to spend a lot of time on this, but this guy's bouncing around. He doesn't sleep much. I hope he's okay. I'll be right back.
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0: headlines may change, but that doesn't mean what's going on the ground changes in the Holy Land in Israel. While much of the world has moved on to the next story, the families there continue living with the reality of terrorism, uncertainty, and recovery. 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L-E-V-I-N forthefellowship.org. President Trump in Garden City, New York, campaigning for Blakeman for Congress, who would be a great governor, as I've gotten to know him much better. Reuters, the president on Friday urged Americans to accept slightly higher gas prices at the cost of preventing Iran from obtaining a nuclear weapon, and he said he would soon declare the Strait of Hormuz a U.S. territory. That's not a bad idea. Now, that said, we had the vice president the other day basically telling Will Kane on Fox, but he has said it elsewhere, it's time for the free market types, and I paraphrase, to stop throwing around phrases like the market system and so forth. We need a plan to help younger people. And that's how you keep them away from socialism. And so those of us who are sort of Reagan types on the economy, Milton Friedman types, traditional conservatives, and support the president's massive tax increases, massive regulatory control, and so forth. You know, we're questioning what the Veep said and what some other people say, and that's what you do in a free society. It's okay. And so there's a whole group sort of thuggish, socialist, light, pseudo-conservatives who are out there saying, you must be a neocon. Is it a neocon to be a Reaganite, Mr. Medusa? These people are sick. They don't even know what it means. But this is a debate we're going to have, whether they like it or not. People like me are not going to be silenced, whether they like it or not. No amount of phony intimidation is going to have any impact, period. Our principles, yours and mine, Mr. and Mrs. America, our principles haven't changed. I just told you we have nearly a $50 trillion debt. That'll blow out your pension. It'll blow out Social Security. It'll blow out Medicare without changing anything. It'll blow out your income, your paycheck. It'll ruin everything. And these fools are talking about more government. More government. The problem is too much government. So let's have that battle in the primaries. I'm all for it. We're going to, whether they like it or not. So the president makes this statement, and I'm thinking to myself, will the vice president now condemn the president for the statement the president made? Of course not. Of course not. And yet, the statement that was made contradicts, I think, what the Veep said and what some others are saying. President's being realistic. a lot of the costs that are imposed on our citizenry, you, Mr. and Mrs. America, have nothing to do with the President of the United States. Look at your housing costs. The biggest cost you have, other than your mortgage, is your real estate tax, the tax on your home. That's all local. That has nothing to do with the federal government. That has nothing to do with the President of the United States. There's not a damn thing he can do about it. Well, he actually did something to try and help you. He increased the deductibility of the interest on your mortgage payments, depending on your income. The Democrats actually voted against that big, beautiful bill, which included that provision. He has tax cuts across the board. He has no taxes on tips, no taxes on Social Security, depending on your income. If you have to stay at home and help a loved one, and you're their caregiver, you get a tax credit for some of that as well. I mean, he's doing a lot of these things, trying to reach into your community, trying to reach into your home, trying to reach into your workplace and improve the situation. But one of the biggest expenses you have, right, is your real estate tax on your home. That's all local. All local. The sales taxes you have when you buy a gallon of gasoline, when you fill up your car, you may look at the price of gasoline and say, damn it, the war in Iran. Okay. But if you live in a high sales tax state like California, you're paying 71.5 cents a gallon. And people who go to California from other parts of the country, they see it. They are stunned by it. Well, there the Democrats did that. You have higher electricity bills up and down the East Coast in New England. That's not because of the utilities. That's because of the so-called climate change regulations that your states have put in place. I'll be right back.
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7: appealing to the Supreme Court. I'm Lisa Lacera, Fox News. President Trump wants the court to overturn an appeals court ruling that orders construction to stop on the $400 million, 90,000 square foot White House ballroom.
11: The president's solicitor general argues the injunction issued by the lower court is extraordinary and unlawful as it halts construction on an integrated military complex, including a secure ballroom space vitally required by national security. A group of historic preservationists are suing to stop the project, arguing it needs congressional oversight. A split three-judge panel agreed, but put its ruling on hold for 2 weeks to allow for an appeal.
7: Fox's Jared Halpern at the White House. President Trump downplaying concerns about the months-long deployment of the USS Abraham Lincoln after reports of supply and morale on board. The Lincoln has been in the Middle East for 9 months.
12: That ship is moving right now, or very shortly, and it's being replaced with another very similar ship.
7: The USS George Washington is heading to the Middle East from the Pacific. War Secretary Pete Hegseth claimed the concerns have been misrepresented. Luigi Mangione has pled guilty to federal stalking charges in the killing of UnitedHealthcare CEO Brian Thompson in 2024.
13: Mangione admits he emailed UnitedHealthcare's leadership, posing as an investor, tricking them into sharing the location of its investor conference in New York City. As Mangione confessed, Brian Thompson's wife took deep breaths and wiped away tears. After the hearing, Mangione's lawyers continued to defend him, even mentioning his supporters while making no mention of the Thompson family.
7: Fox's Brian Ennis outside Manhattan federal court. He faces life in prison on the federal charges as Mangione's lawyers are now seeking to dismiss the state case against him on double jeopardy grounds. He's pled not guilty on the state murder charges. 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
14: Here's your LAX 18 storm tracker forecast. The weekend is nearly here and it is going to be a hot one. For the rest of your Friday, we'll see some sun, a couple of thunderstorms. Those will fade tonight as we turn partly cloudy with lows in the low 70s. Saturday brings a bit more sun, but a few thunderstorms may fire up again in the afternoon. We are hot and humid. Highs will be in the low 90s, but feeling like the triple digits. I'm meteorologist Emily McKinney on Lexington's news, traffic, and weather station, 97.3 FM, WVLK.
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0: Hello, America. 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Our number, 877-381-3811, 877-381-3811. We just call it like it is here, America. That's who we are, and that's how we go. Oh, yeah. You know, there is a video that goes back a little less than 8 years, 2018 October. Charlie Kirk with Hassan Piker. And I watched the whole thing. Now, we're only going to play 45 seconds for you, but Charlie really owned this guy, didn't he, Mr. Producer? In fact, Charlie owned most people he debated. I miss him a great deal. I miss Rush a great deal. You know, there are people who work day in and day out with Charlie, and they tell you what he thinks, and they tell you what he thought of this guy and that guy and so forth and so on. But I actually got to know Charlie before most of those people worked for him. And he came to me with his first book. We had a great talk about it. His second book, we had a great talk about it on radio and so forth. I had him on TV a couple of times with his books and other discussions. He was one of us. He was one of us. And he was so easy to talk to. And he did not like internal confrontation, which was understandable. I'm not going to tell you what he would have thought of this issue today or this issue tomorrow, but I'm telling you, he was one of us. He loved this president, but he also, in many ways, was a Reaganite. We would talk about Milton Friedman. We would talk about Hayek and Mises. We would talk about all of them. So when you have the likes of really loathsome, evil people, like a traitor Tucker Carlson, trying to project their incoherence and their hate on top of Charlie, it really is grotesque. When you have somebody like Joe Rogan... He was almost 60 years old, by the way. saying that he's kind of leaning towards Candace Owens and her view of the assassination of Charlie. That's pretty damn sick. That's very damn sick. For those of you who listen to Joe Rogan or watch, I'm certainly not one of them. And I could go on, but it's sad. It's terrible. But these were great fighters for us. Rush, I knew extremely well. We spoke all the time. And then near the end, we texted more often because he was quite ill. He couldn't hear very well. What a dear, dear friend. And I've talked about it with you in the past. He loved Benjamin Netanyahu. He loved the state of Israel, just so you know. He adored President Trump. He adored President Reagan. His brother David, who is one of the finest lawyers I've ever met, one of the finest people I've ever met, my lawyer, along with my wife, but he's been with me, I don't know, 25 years or so. Funny as hell, David. In fact, I ought to bring David on. He's got a lot of good stuff to say. David is an evangelical Christian. He's online dealing with the dopes, engaging with smart people as well. He's fantastic. One of the highlights of my life is getting to know people like this. Getting to know Mr. Producer, he's fantastic. Loyal as hell, hardworking as hell. You are, Rich. And you've been for a long time. But to get to know some of these people, it's really been an absolute delight. And one of these days, I'll retire from this. Not yet, don't worry. A day of my choosing. I'm under some pressure to do it. To spend more time with the family and so forth, and I certainly do understand that and appreciate that. I just feel right now we're in a very difficult period, literally fighting for the survivability of this country with the Marxists and the Islamists and, yes, the woke right, people who we thought were friends, who are not, they're quite evil. And so in what time I have left behind this microphone, behind a TV camera, I try to sort these things out and give you my opinion. We've been together a very long time. I think that's a good thing. Some of you are here more recently. Welcome. We look forward to having you stay here. Charlie Kirk with Hassan Pucher, October 2018. Hat tip Fox News, cut three, go.
1: Why don't you give 95% of your money away and go live on a commune?
2: Do you really think that that's how it works? Do you really think
1: Why
2: that's
1: not?
2: How it works?
1: Go live
2: silly.
1: What you preach. Because I, every single
2: time. This is as silly.
1: You talked uninterrupted for 5 minutes. Hassan, let me
2: Go ahead. Sorry, you're right.
1: I live
2: you're right.
1: What I practice. I'm a free market capitalist.
0: All right, stop right there. He says I'm a free market capitalist. You see? And I could get clip after clip of Charlie saying the same thing. Because he was a free market capitalist. So am I. So are most of you. There's some exceptions. That's understandable. But as a rule, we're free market capitalists as a principle. Let's start from the top again.
1: Why don't you give 95% of your money away and go live on a commune?
2: Do you really think that that's how it works? Do you really think
1: Why
2: that's
1: not?
2: How it works?
1: Go live
2: silly.
1: What you preach. Because I, every single
2: this
1: minute,
2: is as
1: you
2: silly.
1: Talked uninterrupted for 5 minutes. Hassan, let me
2: Go ahead. Sorry, you're right.
1: I live
2: you're right.
1: What I practice. I am a free market capitalist. I employ people. I took a risk. I have my own startup business. Every single day, I practice what I preach. He wants other people to contribute to what he considers to be a good idea, what he considers will make the world a better place. You have the freedom to go live as a socialist. Go do it, Hassan. What's stopping you?
2: Okay. All right. So here's why this is ridiculous.
1: This is
2: and the last point. The last point I will make is this.
1: Okay.
2: Here's why that conversation is absolutely preposterous. If I gave away the measly earnings that I had and gave away 95% of
1: how much do you make,
2: that
1: son?
2: Wouldn't necessarily even push the needle.
0: That's not the point, is it, ladies and gentlemen? First of all, he makes millions. I don't know what he was making back then, but I can assure you he's not giving away 95% of his income. He lives in a multi-million dollar home, and that's fine. Go for it. He has some kind of a very expensive foreign car. That's fine, too. Go for it. I don't care, but he should care. He should care. Yeah. But notice what Charlie says he is. I am a free market capitalist, and that's how I remember him. And that's how I remember what he wrote and what he said all the time. And now, the pseudo-conservative socialist light, woke right, want you to be embarrassed to say that. They want you to be embarrassed to say that. Don't be. If we don't say it, nobody's going to say it. That's why I've been sort of hammering on this all week and all last week. Let's do this. We can do this. You and I, we've done it before. We're going to have to do it again. Professor, University of Chicago, happens to be El Sayed's half-sister. Again, he's the candidate the Democrats nominated to run for the Senate. This is his half-sister. About 2 years ago. Let's listen to what she has to say at the University of Chicago. Hat tip, Lee Yimby on X. Go.
3: Hi, my name is Iman Abdelhadi. I'm a member of the American Sociological Association, and I'm voting yes on the resolution for justice in Palestine. As a Palestinian, these have been some of the hardest months of my life, but I find great solace in the fact that I reside in a discipline that calls for justice, that sees inequality, and I hope that my fellow ASA members apply that same logic to Palestinians. It's time for us to stand up against the genocide and do the bare minimum by calling for a ceasefire.
0: Of course, the bare minimum, ceasefire. Who broke the ceasefire? The Palestinians. Hamas is Palestinian. They're also the Muslim Brotherhood of Gaza. They call themselves Hamas, the Muslim Brotherhood of Gaza. Who broke the peace? The Palestinians. And it wasn't just those on October 7th, dressed in black, who breached the border. There were Palestinian citizens by the thousands who joined them in breaching that border or receiving them when they came back, who tried to help hide the hostages, many of them who had been befriended by the Jews in these kibbutzim, and by the way, who are very liberal, most of them, gave information to Hamas, those Palestinians, on where the safe rooms were, how many people were in each home, whether they were elderly, whether they were parents, whether they were children, whether they were grandchildren. They gave it all away. They were also seen taking away as the people who befriended them were being butchered and raped and tortured and burned alive, taking away possessions that belonged to those people, tricycles, refrigerators, and so forth and so on. Even the United Nations has now stated emphatically, issued a report, and stated emphatically, there was no genocide in Gaza. Now, can you imagine hearing for almost 3 years there's genocide, and now they say no? And also an independent organization before the UN, but not long before, also issued the same a report and issued the same statement. There was no genocide in Gaza. There was no starvation in Gaza. You understand? It is shocking to hear this, isn't it? You've heard me say it, and I was attacked. I was attacked because of my faith. I was attacked because I support the Prime Minister of Israel in Israel. I was attacked. Outrageous. Not a single person who attacked me has apologized. Not one. Not one. And I'm talking about people on the air, people who have podcasts, people on radio, and people on TV. Not one. Not one. But more importantly, forget about me. They haven't apologized to the Israelis. In fact, some of them are still pushing this. Some of them are still pushing this. And they're fairly quiet about the 52,000 Iranian citizens, Persian citizens, who were slaughtered on one weekend by the Islamo-Nazi regime in Tehran. That they didn't protest. No protests at all by those who were claiming genocide in Gaza. You understand? All right. Go ahead, Mr. Producer. Let's go to the next five.
4: I also realize, and I think this is a lesson, this is a painful lesson that a lot of us in the Palestine Solidarity Movement have been learning, is that we don't have power.
0: We're not in the Palestine Solidarity Movement. You don't just support the so-called Palestine Solidarity Movement. You support what they do. What they do. Palestinian is a fake name for Bedouin Arabs. I've told you this before. It was most recently invented. It had been invented before, but most recently invented in 1964-65 by the KGB and by an Egyptian Arab by the name of Yasser Arafat, who had no attachment whatsoever to the land of Israel. Palestinians, they picked that name because it sounds like it's biblical. Palestine, Palestinians. That must be their land. Now there is enormous archaeological evidence that the Jews are the indigenous people of not only that area, by the way, but areas well beyond what is currently the state of Israel. But that apparently is not persuasive. Just like the reports now coming out, way too late, but we'll take it better than never, on that there wasn't genocide in Gaza. And so here we have al-Sayed's half-sister. She's a professor at the University of Chicago. Do you ever wonder how these Islamists get these limited number of faculty positions and then they get tenure? If you ever read my book, Plunder and Deceit, there's an entire chapter on it, you would know. In so many of these schools, particularly those on the higher end of the academic scale, arguably, Ivy League and Ivy League types, the faculty has an enormous say in who becomes part of the faculty. They have faculty committees that vet the people, faculty committees that vote on them. And this is what weak administrators do, or administrators of like mind do. And so you literally have Islamists hiring Islamists, Marxists hiring Marxists, which is why you can't get conservatives are people who actually support the state of Israel, actually support our country, the United States, into these positions. I'll be right back.
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0: All right, Professor University of Chicago. This is Al Sayed's half-sister again. Cut five, go.
1: I also realize, and I think this is a lesson, this is a painful lesson that a lot of us in the Palestine Solidarity Movement have been learning, is that we don't have power. We can shift the moral authority all we want. We've won the moral question. Like, that was the imperative that we've had. Done. Check. Like, put Palestine in the national consciousness. We did it. Make people sympathetic to Palestine, teach the history, we did it. Like, now you have white boys on the north side of Chicago being like, hey man, free Palestine. I'm like, okay, now did not see it coming, glad it's here. But what we don't have is power, and I think for me, the question of base building is about, I think the question that
0: power, baby, power. So my half-brother's running for the Senate. We need power, baby. She never once talks up the United States of America. Not once.
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5: Here's your LAX 18 storm tracker forecast. The weekend is nearly here and it is going to be a hot one. For the rest of your Friday, we'll see some sun, a couple of thunderstorms. Those will fade tonight as we turn partly cloudy with lows in the low 70s. Saturday brings a bit more sun, but a few thunderstorms may fire up again in the afternoon. We are hot and humid. Highs will be in the low 90s, but feeling like the triple digits. I'm meteorologist Emily McKinney on Lexington's news, traffic, and weather station. 97.3 FM, WVLK.
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1: Hey, folks, we have two great Life, Liberty, and Levin programs for you Saturday and Sunday. Brand new programs. 8 p.m. Eastern Time. I hope you'll set your DVR, whatever recording device you use. Whenever I say DVR, think, look at the boomer talking about DVRs. Mr. Producer, you're not a boomer. Do you use your DVR? You use a recording device, but you don't know the name of it, right? Okay, so use whatever you have. It's okay. And watch it live if you can. And we have two great guests Saturday as well. Peter Schweitzer, who's always great, and former Secretary of State and Director of the CIA, Mike Pompeo. I haven't had him on in years. Fantastic. And Sunday, we have

0: than probably most of those families feel. And at the end of the day, you know, those families should have, you know, the say who's going to show up and honor the memory of their own family. So, you know, as far as I'm concerned, you know, he's a disgrace and an embarrassment to the country, but we'll see if he shows up, right?
1: Yeah, they're pushing the organizers to see if they'll disinvite him, basically. Yeah. He is the mayor of New York, but like you said, I mean, there's a lot of his policy positions are not sitting well with the 9/11 families who are victims of terrorism.
0: Yeah, I mean, he's platformed Islamic extremism, and he openly supports Hamas, as does his wife. And Hamas is not just an adjacent organization to all the other Muslim extremists. They're one of the core members of it. So whether it's Qatar, whether it's Muslim Brotherhood, I mean, these guys are funding these organizations globally. And, you know, they want them to come after us here in America. They want us to come after our troops overseas. And for those of us that fought this war for most of our adult lives, you know, we're pretty sick of it.
2: Well, he's good. I hope we can get him on the program again, Mr. Producer. I hope we can get him on my Fox show again. You know, when these guys run for office, they can't wait to come on the program. I'm just being honest with you. And then once they're in, it's tougher. I don't know why. Do we make them nervous, Rich? I don't know. Could be. I mean, I understand I'm pretty hot. I don't mean hot, hot. I mean hot in terms of reputation. No, but I'm just outspoken, honest, truthful, factual, knowledgeable about where we stand, Mr. and Mrs. America, that's all. And politicians don't like it. They don't like it at all. Media people don't like it. They don't like it at all either, but you like it. We're going to have some very exciting news soon for our friends in Baltimore. We're going to have some very exciting news soon for our friends in Las Vegas. I'm not allowed to speak of any of it yet. So I shan't. Is that a word, Rich? I don't know. Comes very close to another word. I think I better be careful. Shan't. This Mangione bastard. He must never breathe free air again. Never. How disgusting. Shoot an innocent man in the back. Poor guy didn't know what hit him. Family suffers without their father, without her husband. This dumb bastard, he has his women swooning all over him. He's a fan club. This is the left. This is how sick these bastards are. In the media, do the media condemn the people who slobber all over this murderer who murdered somebody in cold blood? United Healthcare, he was the CEO or a top executive. He accused him of murder because some people didn't get this, that, or the other. How about all the people who did? How about all the people who were well served by that insurance company? But that's really beside the point, isn't it? He executed that man who was going to a seminar, dressed for the seminar, looked like he was carrying his briefcase, and shot in the back. I think it was twice. Oh, I can't imagine it. I can't imagine it. It's like the gentleman we had on the air last night in hour three. Arnold Roth, right, Mr. Producer? We're not going to let that go. What happened to his beautiful daughter, 15 years old? He can't even describe what she looked like. She was blown to bits, to pieces. At the Sbarro Italian restaurant that is no longer there. Now there's another foodery of sorts. I've been there on a very busy corner in the middle of Jerusalem at 2 p.m., where there were an especially large number of little kids, mothers,

0: young teenagers. And that was the point. And they blew that restaurant into pieces with a suicide bomber. That would be the same suicide bombers who own a nuclear weapon. The Islamo-Nazi regime in Iran. That perverts like Matt Gaetz, like mentally ill individuals, in my humble opinion anyway, Tucker Carlson tell us is not to worry about. Forever wars, neocons, Israel, just it's the same crap day in and day out. Same. We're not even allowed to protect ourselves anymore, according to these people. No, we're not allowed to protect ourselves. You know, it's amazing to me, poor Donald Trump, he wants to improve the White House, he wants to build a ballroom for security and to have large, you know, events there so they don't have a tent. I'm sure it'll look absolutely beautiful. He's got great taste. He helped build the New York skyline. He knows what he's doing. Look what he's doing with the monuments all over Washington. Cleaning them up. Polishing them up. Crime all over Washington is so far down and so forth. He cares about the nation's capital. When's the last time a president even cared about how the nation's capital looks? Seriously. And he's blocked again by another federal judge and appellate judges. So the ballroom's under attack. The Kennedy Center, where he was wanting to raise funds to fix it. My wife and I have been there. It's a mess. Because, again, prior administrations, prior Congresses have let it decline the way it has. It's terrible. He wants to jump in. He wants to fix it. They block him on that. They block him on that, too. Every stupid little thing, they're so petty. And these judges are so out of control. Out of control. It's terrible. Every little thing. And we have so many of these activist federal district judges, those are lower court judges. It's really awful. Absolutely awful. I don't know how anything gets done in Washington. Well, the point is, nothing does it? Then we have somebody who spray-painted, damaged, graffitied the World War II memorial. I mean, seriously? You do something like that, they found the woman? No doubt a leftist? What's going on in this country? We have these people here on the left who do these things, they hate our country. Now, the funny thing is this. The border's shut down for people who want to come in illegally. It's not shut down for a-holes to leave. You hate our Constitution. You hate our Declaration. You hate our history. You hate our founding. You hate our framers. You hate capitalism. Then leave. Don't destroy our country. Get the hell out. Go enjoy paradise in Gaza. Go enjoy paradise in North Korea or communist China or Cuba. Go ahead. Who's stopping you? Who's stopping you? You like communism, but you live like capitalists. They live like capitalists, and they preach communism. Somebody will steal that line in 2 seconds. But you get the point. In a recent industry survey, and I'm proud to say this, our great sponsor, Pure Talk, my favorite wireless company, was the only wireless company in America to receive 5 stars in every category, including coverage and support and value and data. 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

0: set your DVR or recorder for 8 p.m. Eastern Time tomorrow night, Fox, Sunday night, 8 p.m. Eastern Time. Let's all do that. Seriously. Let's all do that. For decades, Americans have been holding physical gold and retirement accounts as a hedge against inflation, against geopolitical turmoil, as a long-term store of value. Now, some of you have not, and I've been encouraging you to really look into this with our friends at Monetary Gold, to contact them and get the free gold and silver guide. And I'll tell you how to do that in a moment, but it's Friday evening. It's the perfect time to really pull the trigger on these things. But what do you really own if you own these precious metals, and how is it positioned today? So if you own gold, silver, platinum, whether in a retirement account or held privately, wouldn't you like to know its current market range? 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Okie dokie. We're going to have a battle, we constitutional conservatives, with the pseudo-conservatives who are socialist-like and who are largely isolationists. We're going to have that battle, and we need to have that battle. We can't have sort of the Pat Buchanan types, the traitor Tucker Carlson types, sort of taking over the party through the back door, not wanting a primary challenge, if that's the case, and expect to be coronated and walk into it, because we'll get our clocks cleaned. We'll get our clocks cleaned. And we need to keep in mind the fundamentals. We have nearly a $50 trillion on-budget debt. We can't be creating more programs. And if we really want the economy to grow, which means more and more people to participate in it, we know how to do that. Reagan did it like nobody ever did it before. President's been doing it, and that is less government. Unleash the productive sectors. Less taxes, less regulations, smaller federal government. The do-gooders, the ones who claim to be virtuous. C.S. Lewis talked about them. Montesquieu talked about them. Your Constitution is set up to protect us from them, whether they be pseudo-conservative socialist-like or Marxist.
1: 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Hamilton built America.
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13: Says Iran is being badly defeated. I'm Lisa LaSera, Fox News. President Trump with that statement during a speech on New York's Long Island.
14: Pretty soon I'll be declaring the Hormuz Strait a territory of the United States.
13: The president saying no ships get through the strait unless the U.S. wants them to, and he again said Iran should not be allowed to have a nuclear weapon. A Kentucky woman in federal custody after authorities say she vandalized the World War II memorial in Washington, D.C. Melissa Farris remains in custody.
15: This happened yesterday on a busy day in Washington, D.C. with hundreds of tourists around. Park police were called to a report of a disorderly woman. They found bubbles in the World War II memorial. They believe some kind of cleaning agent was dumped into that. They found foam in the fountain area and found the phrase, quote, clean hands, dirty dollar sign, meaning money, in spray paint.
13: Fox says David Spahn. This comes weeks after President Trump claimed the reflecting pool was vandalized. Charges against the former Olympian accused in that case were dropped. What could have been a mid-air collision between two American Airlines jets avoided in the Phoenix area after a quick-thinking air traffic controller realized they had the same call sign.
16: Referring to one plane is American 2482. Two on the arrival, and the other, American 2482, on the departure, making sure they didn't get too close to each other. The controller said he had never seen two planes with the same call sign nearly merge in the same place at the same time.
13: Fox's Kevin Uretsky, the FAA and American Airlines are investigating. A powerful magnitude 7.7 earthquake has struck off the coast of Indonesia. No immediate casualties or damage has been reported. A tsunami warning has been issued for Indonesia, and they're urging people to stay away from beaches and riverbanks. America is listening to Fox News.